0: against an election, a very polarized time in our country. I think we can all get that there could be some issues there. I'm not exonerating anyone, but I'm not blaming anyone either. I'm just saying, whatever. I'm not blaming the players necessarily. Kathy Engelbert didn't do that. And now you're filling the void. You have this aggression, this anger. And we're seeing it, you know, the Kennedy Carter hit. I have a whole chapter on that in the book, going into detail about how awful that is. Billie Jean King, Chris Evert talking about just how awful that behavior was. The cheap shot, the hip check against Caitlin Clark in her rookie year. You could see it. It was continual. Any leader. And where's Adam Silver? I'll say that, too. The NBA runs the WNBA at the end of the day. Where is he? He has been missing in action. All of this, and for those who again say, well, but she's just one player. No. She is the player that has literally changed everything. She is the economic engine, the greatest economic engine women's team sports have ever seen. And you can argue, other than tennis, the greatest, most popular, most fascinating draw we have ever seen in women's sports ever. Anywhere. And that's the key. And as I said, you know, I've covered this a long time, so I've certainly seen a lot of this. And that's my perspective, how you can mess this up. I like Kathy Engelbert. I know her. She ran Deloitte, a woman in a man's world. She's the kind of woman we cheer for. I don't get it. And Adam Silver, I don't get it either. And you're going to see more and more of this if somebody doesn't take charge at this pivotal moment in women's sports history.
1: The New York Times bestseller is out now, On Her Game, Caitlin Clark and the Revolution in Women's Sports. You can read her fine work in the USA Today as well. Christine Brennan, thank you so much for the time, and thank you for staying late. I really appreciate it.
0: Oh, my pleasure, Mike. Thank you. And by the way, I love Iowa. I've spent so much time there now for the book and for the book tour. And my dad played football at Drake on a scholarship a long time ago.
2: Go Dawgs.
0: Hello to Des Moines. Thanks so much.
1: Thank you. Christine Brennan, you can follow her on Twitter, @CBrennanSports, one of the all-time greats, with great stuff there on Caitlin Clark. We're going to keep talking hoop, go to the men's side, heading to South Beach. Yesterday on the show, we spent some time on the Bucks side of the Giannis trade. What about the Heat side, and what do they have to do to compete with the Knicks and the Celtics and the Pistons? That's coming up next on Westwood One Sports.
3: A shocking NBA trade sends LaMelo Ball to the Timberwolves for Naz Reid and a heap of draft picks.
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3: Ball joins Anthony Edwards in Minnesota to form one of the most exciting 1-2 punches in the league. Will it be enough to get past the Spurs and Thunder? 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

0: 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We'll get to these calls, and we're packed. It feels like every time I do the Caitlin Clark talk, it dominates the show. I'm not trying to do that tonight. And it always feels like it always gets political, too, which I don't love. I'd never talk politics. You'll never hear that on this show. Let's start with Baltimore. Our main man, Bert, in Baltimore. You're first up, Bert. What do you know? What do you say?
1: What's up, ballgame? Yeah, I feel you on the passion behind Caitlin Clark. I actually picked up the phone to talk about soccer, but Wicked actually had Christine Brennan on the show before yours to talk about her new book and Caitlin Clark. I'm 53 years old. She's the most disrespected athlete in professional sports of my entire lifetime. Not just by the players, but by the league and the commissioner. Yesterday, one of the hosts had on a former Deloitte employee who reported directly to Kathy Engelbert, and he pointed out a couple of really neat things that tied directly into what Christine was saying earlier today about how disassociated with the underlings, with the lower level staff, and really just putting almost the entire blame of how unprepared what the league was to deal with some of the jealousy and issues that might arise by the commissioner doing absolutely nothing, having no conversation with the players, giving no direction, having no communication, blah, blah, blah, blah, blah. I think it's fascinating.
0: Thanks for the call, Bert in Baltimore. And I agree with you. Maybe she should have done more to prepare the rest of the league for the Caitlin Clark effect. But, I mean, they have eyes, they have ears, they have brains. I mean, just realize this resource you have and max its value, protect its value, prevent burnout or waste, align it with your whole strategic vision. I don't see the WNBA doing that in regards to Caitlin Clark at all. Let's get to Detroit. Super Rashide with Johnny Ballgame. What you got, Super? Bring it.
2: What's good, Johnny? I appreciate you. I wanted to talk soccer and then Caitlin Clark and the most disrespected athlete. But I'm going to tell you what they told me. They said, I could be one of the greatest of all time. It's showtime. So let's get to soccer, bro. Soccer, why are we playing this game of it needs help. It doesn't need help. Soccer needs help. We are Americans. We need to reinvent soccer. We need to create a better version of soccer if it's going to be successful for us in this hemisphere of Canada, America, Mexico, South America, over on this side of the Atlantic, or one of those oceans, over on this side. We have to reinvent it and do a different version. Now, if they want to keep doing the regular version, which I have some ideas on how to make soccer better, and hopefully I can sell that to some people in America to make this new version of soccer. Why are we acting like we are not the leaders of athletics and entertainment? We are the leaders. We need to point and show them a better way, because soccer, bro, let's be real. It's boring. Not all the time, but about 85 to 90% of the time, it's boring. Half of it, more than half of the game is played right there in the middle of the freaking field. The field is too big. That's one thing. You have to smallen up the field. And then you probably have to take some of the players out. It's too many players if you smallen up the field. But it's one of the key things, and I got some other good ideas on how to make it better. But it's going to cost. Now, let's get to Caitlin Clark. I think it's... Are you still there?
0: Yeah, I'm still here, brother.
2: Okay. Now, Caitlin Clark, I don't think so much... I think it's a double effect. The one effect would be this. I don't believe that the black players are hating on her because she's white. I believe... I don't care what color she was or is. Her getting this much attention is going to get some players pissed off anyway, because they're coddling her no matter what color she is, like Michael Jordan. Michael Jordan took a lot of punishment. So I think just by her getting that special treatment. Now, on the other hand, I do believe that some media, some white people are overly embellishing her, making some black people that are players somewhat envious because they're giving her too much hype. So it goes both ways. It can go either way. But for the most part, I don't believe all of the players are hating on her because she's white. I just believe that they were going to rough her up anyway because they're like, hey, you're one of us. We're going to rough you up some more and rough you up a little bit more. So, but then again, the media needs to tone it down too. It's like, bro, oh, and you, bro, on that. Listen, there's going to be another Caitlin Clark that's going to come through the pipeline. So, no, the players do not need to say, oh, we need to coddle her. Well, they don't need to beat her up, but they don't need to feel like she's the only person that's going to ever forever save their league. She's not. Because there's going to be all others right. coming through the pipeline. You know what I'm saying?
0: Appreciate
2: and the
0: you.
2: Most disrespected,
0: yeah.
2: The most disrespected athlete is Colin Kaepernick, bruh.
0: Thank you. Super Reside. By the way, Israel. Oh, Israel. You wrote us a song last week. Yeah, we might have to bust that out. If you're holding, you will have time. We will get to you. I'm Johnny Ballgame, Westwood One Sports Night. Give us another quick one. We'll be right back. Stuart Kovacs producing. Peyton Lodge running the board.
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5: Not all screen time is created equal, and a new study out of Sweden is helping us understand this even better. So researchers followed more than 20,000 people over nearly two decades and determined that passive screen time, like sitting on the couch and watching television, raised someone's risk of dementia. But if they did something active, like reading, puzzles, or interacting with other people, this same group of people saw their risk of dementia drop. Just like you gotta put the work in to keep your body in shape as you age, you basically have to do the same thing with your brain. A couple things I have found to help: working to learn something new every day, whatever it might be, challenging yourself in some way every day, and really importantly, staying socially active. Some days that means meeting friends in person, other days maybe an email, a text, or a phone call. Just stay engaged. I'm Dr. Sanjay Gupta, helping you live a better life.
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0: And the Chargers should have been, you know, proactive and said, we'll get to Vegas. And then they end up backing in to L.A. where Peyton Lodge even knows they weren't even wanted there. L.A. fans don't like the Chargers. They don't like San Diego. So didn't make a lot of sense. We digress a little bit. 310-840-4910. Want to get to some calls here. Let's get to Jeff in Vancouver. Are you still with us, Jeff in Vancouver?
1: Yeah, I am.
0: Hell yeah. Jeff, go for it, bro. Loud and clear, brother.
1: No, I was going to talk soccer. I agree with everything you said about the biggest game ever. We just had our biggest game ever. And everything that's happening in this city is incredible. I was lucky enough to go to the game we won 6-0. But today, watching us win and then watching the love in the U.S. for Canadians was incredible for me.
0: Oh, man, I love you saying that.
1: Yeah. Just,
0: I mean, we got to be cool with Canada. We do, especially in soccer. We got to pull for them. You guys got to pull for us. Like, I love that. And I would imagine most Americans that were at that game yesterday now were pulling for Canada. And, Jeff, that was the biggest moment in Canadian soccer history yesterday, right?
1: 100%. 100%.
0: That's awesome.
1: And,
0: that's
1: like,
0: awesome.
1: I mean, the biggest moment before that was our first win, our first point, all that. So, like, I mean, for you guys, on Wednesday, I'm rooting for the U.S. I want to say that. But today was incredible for Canadians. And seeing, sorry, I'm getting emotional right now, but seeing the U.S. cheer for us the way they did was incredible.
0: Appreciate the call. That's a good one. Jeff in Vancouver. I would imagine they're selling out jerseys too. Canada's all over this, and they should be. And, you know, like I was saying, when your team's still in it, you pay attention to the tournament more. We all do. Think about Canadian fans right now. They just won. Like, they're the first knockout stage winner. So there's 15 more games coming in the first round of the knockout stage. The Canadian fan, you get to watch all 15 of those, just relaxing, not a care in the world, just wondering who you're going to play. It's kind of like having a bye week in the fantasy football playoffs. Oh, it's the best. You watch everybody else sweat their ace off, and you're just like, haga laga, bye week. Yes, especially in my home league, which is the craziest fantasy football league. Anyway, but yeah, getting a bye week is everything, dude. Montreal, let's keep this on a Canadian tip. Let's get to the other side of America's hat. Love you, Canada. Tony, you're next up in Montreal. What's up, brother? What's up, Tony? Hey, guys, Tony's sleeping. He's freaking sleeping. Keep him on. Keep him on, Peyton Lodge. He's sleeping. Tony. Oh, Tony. Montreal. Tony. Tony. Tony. Tony. He's snoring. Stuart, we passed him out. Is that bad for me? I'm putting people to sleep? That sucks. He's out, guys. His light's out. 310-840-4910. Tony. Okay.
2: It is 2 a.m., to be fair to him. It is 2 a.m. in Montreal.
0: Peyton, turn him. Hey, Peyton, don't hang up on him. Just turn him down, okay? Let's keep checking back in. Peyton, does that work?
3: Yeah, that's great. That's great. Well, you can't make that up, by the way. That's fantastic.
0: No, I was like, what is he doing? And then I listened a little harder. I'm like,

Elijah Campbell and Jen Jensen on the Game Network, 107.5.

0: Game Crew. Time to get this week started. A short week for a lot of us. Holiday weekend ahead, but we're going to get it all started right now. Make like the Black Eyed Peas and get it all started right now. I'm Elijah Campbell. Jen Jensen's here. And filling in for Preston Thorne today, my man Jared Parker from Watch Fox. It's been a while since we've had Jared in here.
1: I know, it's been a minute. What's up, Elijah?
0: Now we got the chain gang here. We both got chains on.
1: It reminds me of that one comment a viewer made to you where he was like, I usually don't trust a man with a chain on, but but he said you got some pretty good takes.
0: Usually, yes. Was that during the Colin Murray Boyles interview? Yes. Okay. I not only was I wearing the chain, I was wearing like my floral.
1: Yes.
0: Like, it's like a pink and purple floral shirt I actually wore this weekend for my fiance's mom's 50th birthday surprise party. And I was like, I gotta wear my best.
1: Beautiful. So congrats, by the way, on the engagement.
0: Oh, thank you. Thank you. We're still riding high on that one. she got a lot of run on Saturday night with people, you know, we had through a big surprise party for her mom, and a lot of people haven't seen her in a long time. So she spent a lot of the night with her left hand out like this, you know, pointed down and showing the ring off. So it was, it's been really nice. It's been an exciting last couple of weekends, I will say. We have not had a boring weekend in a hot minute.
1: Might be coming up soon.
0: In the Campbell household.
2: You may enjoy that, too.
0: Yes. Yeah. Oh, absolutely. So it's not been boring the last couple of weekends, and then we're going to hit July.
1: Yeah. It's coming. The boring weekends are coming up soon for sports time.
0: It really is. Thankfully, around here, though, we've had the Kevin Schnall stuff. We'll get your take on that, too. But for those who don't know, our pal Jared Parker here from Miami, Florida International graduate. Right now, this show is being hosted by two Conference USA graduates here at MTSU and Florida International. It's a Conference USA takeover. I think it's when you start like renaming the shows in which Jared and I do.
1: Right.
0: But I have not gotten to talk to you about your favorite NBA team making the biggest trade of the summer so far. And getting Giannis Antetokounmpo. Have you already scheduled? Have you already talked to Matt Dowell, the sports director there at Watch Fox, to say, hey, Matt, I'm going to need a couple of, I'm going to need like a week in June when the Miami Heat win the NBA title so I can be in Miami and get to experience it.
1: I haven't had that conversation, but I think we're under the understanding that he knows it's going to happen, because when the Florida Panthers won both their championships, I was down in Fort Lauderdale. So I think Matt and I already have the understanding that when it happens, I will be there.
0: It's a mutual understanding between the two. Like, it's at this point, you don't have to, you probably don't even have to say it.
1: Yeah. I'm going to be there. I haven't bought a jersey yet. I don't know which one I want to buy. I'm kind of waiting till the city edition comes out, because I'm like,
0: so it'll change every year.
1: Exactly. But those also might sell out. So I don't know. I got to buy the jersey, though. Giannis is home. He's home.
0: He's home where he wants to be. I did see a video of like, it was Chad Ochocinco, I think on Shannon Sharp's podcast like a month ago, saying he's going to be coming to Miami. He's already bought a house here. Like, he's like, I know. He's already bought a house here. He's coming here one way or another.
1: You know, I love that he is home. I hate that he had to leave Milwaukee, though, because it seems like Milwaukee did really love him. And he seemed to like Milwaukee.
0: Yeah, though, they embraced him. He's the biggest star in that city that they've had. Maybe, how big are the Milwaukee Brewers, I guess, individual players in that town? I mean, Prince Fielder was a big deal there. You know, Ryan Braun before PED scandal was pretty big there, but I'm like, we're talking biggest star in that town since Kareem Abdul-Jabbar played there.
1: Yeah. What, 50? Well, almost 60 years ago now.
0: Yeah. Long time ago. Long time ago.
1: Yeah. I mean, I hate to take a star like that from Milwaukee, but I mean, that happens with small market teams.
0: They got him for a decade plus.
1: You did, yes. Much longer. I mean, these trade talks, since they won their title in 2021, it seems like these trade talks have been ever present. I actually, when I initially heard that we were looking to trade for him and that talks were moving along, I ignored it, because I'm like, how many years in a row have, I mean, it's been so many players. It was Kevin Durant, Russell Westbrook, Kyrie Irving,
0: Damian Lillard.
1: Like, the Heat, respectfully, I love my team, but we've been in talks for a lot of players recently.
0: Pat Riley's phone works really well.
1: Yes, his phone works really well. So, I was like, ah, whatever, we're not getting him. And then, like, it happened at night. I was actually asleep. I wake up and my phone has like 8 text messages like, oh my goodness, you guys actually did it.
0: He pulled it off.
1: The haul, though, the haul is...
0: It was a lot.
1: It was a lot, but I justify it by saying, well, one, we were a middle-of-the-pack team in the playoffs, mm-hmm. if we were to make the playoffs. But middle-of-the-pack team, we needed to do something. We couldn't just run it back. And I think it's a lot harder to get a Giannis than it is to get the Tyler Heroes or the Jaime Jaquez.
0: Oh, for sure.
1: Khalil Ware is a bit of a unicorn, and I think he's
0: I like him a lot.
1: Yeah, he's going to turn out great for Milwaukee. Not so easy to get one of him. But
0: harder to find, a 7-footer who can, because he can shoot now.
1: Right? Yes,
0: that's something he did not do when he got out of college.
1: I mean, he's like a discount. Well, I don't want to call him a discount or a poor man's, but he's.
0: I like the poor man's comparison for anything because it gives you plausible deniability of saying anything like too hyperbolic.
1: Right, but he's like a poor man. He can be a poor man's Wemby, I think.
0: Okay, I think that's fair. Yeah. That's fair. Yeah, he's got a skill set. He's just not, maybe not 7'4". He's like, what, 7'1", maybe?
1: Yeah. But he's long, lanky, can shoot. Got dunked on by Bam that one time, but he defends well.
0: He does. So that's one thing you hate to give up, and it's a bunch of draft picks.
1: Yes. So we've got to win. We have got to win, because if we don't win, it's going to be ugly.
0: It's going to be ugly. If Jared Parker is not in Miami in mid-June next year,
1: we have a problem.
0: We might have an issue.
1: But if there's a man who can pull it off with a short bench, it's Spo. Eric Spoelstra could do it.
0: One of the best coaches in all of professional sports, I would say. If there's anybody you can trust in all professional sports, Eric Spoelstra, definitely one of them. One thing we haven't gotten you on to talk about, too, because the biggest storyline in this town this summer was, or at least so far, barring anything crazy happening, you know, I'd knock on wood or anything like that. You know, I don't expect anything groundbreaking to top the, you know, a college baseball coaching search here in Columbia. But we had the baseball search. It's a baseball program that, you know, we have covered in the last 2 years. It has been really bad, dark mm-hmm. days, the really the worst days in the history of this program. What's kind of been your reaction to the schnallball craze we've had in Columbia so far with just how the entire search went down, then getting to now where Kevin Schnall's taken the job, and even just over the weekend, you know, took another player from Wake Forest, is still burning the recruiting trail pretty hot right now and looking like there's probably more enthusiasm going into next February with a program that desperately needs it than we've seen in terms of excitement with this program in a long time.
1: Yeah, I'm really excited to see what Kevin Schnall can bring to Columbia. When I got here, you know, it was 2 seasons ago. So I've seen these 2 seasons of really bad baseball. And I was talking with Matt Dowell about this. And I understand the history of baseball here in Columbia. But, and this might upset some people, but it was, for me, I was like, what I see right now, I do not understand
0: why it's so big.
1: Why the conversation. Yeah, I get it. This is a team with history. This is a team that has won national championships. But also, I was like, that was 15 years ago. Like, we're in the present now, and the present is pretty dark.
0: It's getting further. As the years passed, that got further and further in the rearview mirror.
1: Exactly. But with Kevin Schnall, it seems like there's hope, you know, him flying in the hype and everything. And I know he said he'll do what he needs to get this program.
0: Whatever, to push it forward.
1: Yeah, where it needs to go. I love it. I love all of it. I love what he's done at Coastal Carolina, what he did at Coastal Carolina. I do think the search was a bit strange and how it all went out. I think you could tell it really affected the Chanticleers.
0: I think so too, a little bit.
1: Did I say that wrong? Chanticleer. So whoops.
0: I get that wrong I get that wrong all the time. Even though I've lived here for 3 years now, and I've been an admirer of the Coastal Carolina baseball program. I think I've interchanged Chanticleers and Chanticleers.
1: Yeah, I've been corrected multiple times, so I'm like, let me get that right for our CCU fans out there. But I think you could tell it affected the team because it looked like they kind of lost their juice when the talks really seemed to heat up. So I'm sure they don't love how that went, but I mean, he's here.
0: Yeah.
1: And I think that's the most important thing. He's, as you said, he's blazing on the recruiting trail, which is something we haven't seen with this program from the Paul Maneri days. I think there has been, and not to put too much blame on the players, but there's been, I think, a disparity in talent. And I think that's fair to say from South Carolina compared to other SEC teams.
0: Oh, yeah.
1: I think there was also a gap in coaching, but there's also been a disparity in talent. That's not going to be a problem next year.
0: Oh, God, no.
1: I mean, he's done.
0: You look at what Coastal Carolina's done the last 2 years. You're getting a lot of key cogs of that machine. You're getting some important players or players that Wake Forest coveted highly in what that program has been the last couple of years, which is steady, consistent, with a high ceiling, right? I mean, it was what, just, was that 3 years ago when Paul Skeens and Rhett Lauder were pitching against each other in a College World Series final between LSU and Wake Forest? I mean, that wasn't long ago. That's not ancient history by any means. That's a really good program that did a really good job of evaluating players, and especially pitchers, but you got a lot of impressive hitters there, too. And that what they've been the last couple of years has been just really consistent. You're getting a lot of key players from that team, too. I think just that influx of those guys, along with, you know, a couple of players like Evan Batone, right, who was at Marshall last year, was a first-team All-Sun Belt guy. Like, you're getting those guys, more maybe proven commodities that you're going more on production than just the potential of what they were, which is kind of the two baskets of categorization of every single transfer portal player. It's, are you getting this person because they were productive or because they have potential? I think you've seen a lot of, really a good mix of both, but a lot of production that's getting on this roster for next year.
1: Yeah, even with the potential guys that he has brought in, they do have production under their belt too. So that's why I think I'm really impressed on what he's done so far. I'm impressed on what he's done so far. We've got to add that because it still is very early.
0: More roster to fill.
1: And I think it takes a little bit more than just talent to turn a program around.
0: Certainly.
1: But I'm impressed on what he's done because he's bringing in the proven commodities, which, again, is another thing that I think South Carolina kind of lacked the past couple of years. There were some here and there, and some of the transfers did work out pretty decently.
0: Yeah, you got some production out of guys.
1: Yeah, but I think that's what South Carolina needed. But more importantly, I think as a fan base, they needed a coach that was going to bring them hope. I think the Maneri days, I think, you know, overwhelmingly from what I've seen, you know, on X, Twitter, social media, fans seem to think that Maneri was never fully committed to the Gamecocks.
0: Yeah, there was a disconnect.
1: Yeah, and then obviously Monty Lee, I think, was all in. But obviously, I think there's a whole heap of things for why fans didn't want just being, as they would say, a Clemson reject. Yeah, that was never going to be a full go for the fans, but Schnall coming in on a helicopter, like, that is, if that doesn't say I am fully here, I don't know what does.
0: Or I'll do whatever it takes to drum up excitement. Now, my question is, would you have come in on a helicopter? I think I would have passed on that. If we want to use pyrotechnics or whatever we can, I just don't know if I would have done the whole helicopter thing, mostly because I am terrified of heights.
1: Yeah, I'm good with the pyros. Helicopter, I don't know. I've never been in a helicopter. I'm fine with the planes, but helicopter seems different. Like, you've got the headphones on, it's all whirring out loud. Like, I don't know, man. I like when I don't see the landing.
0: Right. I like when someone's taking care of it and I don't have to see it or worry about it.
1: Right. There's not many places to avert your eyes when a helicopter is landing. So
0: other than closing them.
1: Yeah. I don't know about the helicopter, but I think that's even more reason for why people should love that, because I don't think we would do it, but he did it. I don't know how he is with heights and helicopters and whatnot. He's probably flown on more helicopters than, obviously now he's flown on more helicopters.
0: Just by virtue of flying on the one, he's flown on more than me. Yeah.
1: But probably before then as well. But I don't know. I love it. But pyros, it would have been pyros for me.
0: Yeah, I think I would have just stuck with that one. I'm a little too maybe neurotic for anything else. But it is talking season, though. July is just a couple of days away. We're getting into prime football talking season. What does Jared think about some of the biggest storylines of this football team going into a very pivotal 2026 season? Jared and I will discuss, especially a lot on the offensive side, next here on The Early Game.
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4: 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And that's Jalen Brooks at the 10, the 5. Jalen going for it. Touchdown, Carolina. Touchdown, Jalen Brooks.
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0: We've advanced past one stage of this soccer tournament. 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
2: Cedar Creek Road at Wildflower Road. That's in the Blythewood area. A fallen tree could be slowing things down a smidge. And Pine View Road at Garner's Ferry, have an accident reported there as well. We're looking for a mix of clouds and sun today. Maybe a slight chance for a stray shower or thunderstorm possible. High about 95. Heat index all this week. Heat index possibilities of 101 to 103. So we will keep that in mind. But as far as the forecast goes for tomorrow, some clouds, mix of clouds and sun as well tomorrow. And looking for a high of about 95. It just keeps going up throughout the week.
1: The Early Game. Yes! With former Game Gods Preston Thorne, Elijah Campbell, and Jen Jensen.

0: talking season is here. I usually like to consider July peak talking season when it comes to SEC football. So we're not there just yet. We're only a couple days away till we do get into July. July 1st is on Wednesday. But Jared Parker, this South Carolina football team, in terms of talking season interest, I think has more than almost any team in the SEC. Mm-hmm. Not because I think they're going to be as good as Georgia or Texas or dysfunctional like Arkansas, but I find them to be fascinating because I see a wide range of possibilities as to what can happen with this football team. There are a couple of very massive ifs. But when you think about this South Carolina team, just from a perspective of comparison to everybody else in their conference, in their neighborhood, however you want to phrase it, what are the biggest things that you've been thinking about in terms of molding your own expectation for this team in 2026?
1: Yeah, well, I mean, obviously, number one is

0: looking at last year. So I'm not expecting, you know, a huge bowl game from this team right now, but I am expecting bowl game. And you kind of have to look at last year, look where they went well, what didn't go well. I think when you talk about the South Carolina team, they have some of the most exciting players to watch in college football. I mean, Dylan Stewart off the edge is an absolute wrecker. Vakari Swain back with returns, exciting player. Nick Harbor, Lenora Sellers. You don't have to talk about, you know, what they do well. They're some of the most exciting players in college football. But I think a big point of what are we going to see is how's that offense going to look? Because the team is exciting when they're exciting, but for about 80% of the season, it looks stale.
1: There's a lot of going backwards. Yes. We've had Clark Brooks on from On3, SECStatCat.com, and he's told us like the one thing about South Carolina's offense is, they have a lot of the highlight reel plays, especially in 2024. Mm-hmm. They had a lot of the highlight reel plays, but they were going backwards with negative plays and sacks more than any team in the SEC over the last 3 years. And as much as I want to try to discern between which Lenora Sellers is the real one, and 2026 is the ultimate will the real Lenora Sellers please stand up type of year, it's still not just Lenora's too. Like, there are other variables here, like the offensive line. And we've dubbed it the summer of the big in here because offensive line play has kind of dominated the discourse for this entire offense. Like, I love what Kendall Briles has done offensively in his career as a play caller. Mm-hmm. I love the offenses that he's, you know, been the architect of, that he has built, you know, with his days in Arkansas specifically. They put up some ridiculous numbers, and the best years of Arkansas football in the last 10 to 15 years have been with Kendall Briles calling plays. So I've seen the proof of concept with him. Do we have enough up front in terms of just doing the fundamental part of blocking to where all that can be executed? Because that's where I'm so stuck when trying to determine how good this team is going to be and if they're going to win what you'd consider, you know, their 50-50 coin flip games. Can you block well enough for the scheme to actually play itself out? Because mentally, just with the knowledge of Kendall Briles being the OC, knowing what Lenora Sellers can do, like 2024 is not ancient history. We're all old enough to remember this. And knowing what Nick Harbor was able to do last season, even though he didn't get like a 1,000-yard, you know, benchmark or anything like that, you still see what he can do and the God-given gifts that guy's got at wide receiver. I can see this offense having a high ceiling, but there's just that one massive five individual hang up of what it's going to look like in terms of being able to adequately block this scheme.
0: Yeah. And you know what I will say though? I am a bit of a Lonnie Teasley apologist.
1: Okay.
0: People won't like hearing that, but
1: you're on Lonnie Teasley Island. Jared Parker, the leader.
0: I won't go that far because the offensive line was bad. That's undisputable. But there were a couple sacks last season that were not the offensive line's fault.
1: Also a good point.
0: Like, I remember against LSU, I forgot who got the sack. They rushed six. You got five offensive linemen. I'm not blaming any of the offensive linemen when it's a scheme thing. So, and I did ask a question. I believe I asked Boaz Stanley. And unfortunately, I didn't get a straight answer. I was like, hey, whose responsibility on the field is it to pick that up? He said sometimes the center, sometimes the quarterback. You know, he did the teammate thing.
1: he did the teammate thing, but also that might be telling. If that was true serum coming out of him there, then that's also telling because somebody's got to pick that up.
0: Right, and nobody picked it up. And there were plays like that. There were times where Lenore's, you know, held on to the ball a little long. So I just had to get that off my chest. I am a bit of a Lonnie Teasley apologist. I thought he deserved blame, but I thought he was like the lightning pole, the lightning rod for a lot more blame than maybe was necessary for him.
1: Caught the ire.
0: But yeah, that's the biggest question mark, I think, of all going into the next season. I think defensively, you know, there's some holes to fill, but there's enough proven commodities on defense that you don't really have a question about the defense. The teams look good. You brought in Deion Barnes, like, great edge coach. I was in Pennsylvania covering Penn State before I got here. I saw what he did with Deny Dennis Sutton and Chop Robinson and Abdul Carter.
1: NFL dudes.
0: Yes. So he has a history of just pumping out at least one guy every year that's just going to be a wrecker. So what he'll do with Dylan Stewart and then Julian Walker, I'm really excited to see what he does with Julian Walker. Because, yeah, especially as there's questions about Dylan Stewart, you know, we don't know, you know, what he's going to be with that injury. But the offensive line, it's hard to judge an offensive line in the offseason, I think, because it is the most unified group of players. You have to work five as one, and you can get a bunch of individuals and transfers and say, this guy did this, this guy, you know, is this big, he looked like this.
1: He has this many starts
0: but
1: on two different schools.
0: Exactly, but if they look disjointed, if they are disjointed, that's going to help nobody. And I think that is one thing we saw last season. There was some hype about some of the guys, but they looked disjointed most of the time.
1: Yeah, well, yeah, that's the it is so chemistry based sometimes too, and so communication oriented. And you saw maybe early on in the season, I know there was a play in the Virginia Tech game where Lenoris got sacked, where there was a stunt on one side of the offensive line and just the communication was bad, and you got a free runner at the quarterback and you didn't have to scheme it, right? It just happened at the, you know, at the line of scrimmage. That was kind of some foreshadowing of what would happen for the rest of the year. But you mentioned the defense. Coming up next, how good can the South Carolina defense be? You saw it elite in 2024. You saw it just good in 2025. What middle ground are you going to see this year, or will we see a middle ground? Jared and I will discuss that next year on The Early Game.
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8: In Lexington County, Highway 6 at Bethany Church Road, an accident there. Also, in the Blythewood area, Cedar Creek Road at Wildflower Road, a tree has come down. 95 for the high today and tomorrow, 96 on Wednesday. A mix of clouds and sun each and every day. Just a little chance for maybe a pop-up shower sometime this afternoon. Definitely not anticipating a washout. We'll be in the upper 90s by the end of the week, but all week long, opportunities for heat indexes of about 101 to 103. So do keep that in mind. Starting off warmer this morning at 75.
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0: quarterbacks in 2024 among the best in all of college football. Demetrius Knight, Kyle Kennard, Nick Emmett-Worry, a slew of defensive linemen that got drafted like Tonka Hemingway and TJ Sanders. You lost a lot going into last year, but still, if you use SP Plus as your guide, still the number 31 defense in college football, still good. Was not a detriment by any means, and there were a couple of games in 2025 where South Carolina's defense gave you a chance, even though as a team you probably didn't deserve a chance to win. I think about the first half of the Oklahoma game where the defense kept you in it, making Oklahoma settle for field goals. I think about the LSU game where you're forcing turnovers and Garrett Nussmeier is giving you gifts like you're sitting around the Christmas tree. Your offense couldn't take control of it and couldn't take advantage of it. But in 2026, you're getting an interesting mix, Jared Parker, because you're getting a lot of key players back, most notably Dylan Stewart, but Vakari Swain in defensive back, Judge Collier, Peyton Williams, guys who have a lot of experience, a lot of guys in the interior of the defensive line too, which I think maybe your deepest group on that defensive side, as well as a mix of transfers, right? Like Tomi Durajai from Illinois, a lot of experience, was a honorable mention All Big Ten player last year at Illinois, and someone like Quasheed Scott at Kentucky, who you might bring in now to kind of be that versatile, you know, nickel corner, maybe brought in to bring what Brandon Cisse left last year. But I think the big question when it comes to talking about the South Carolina defense here this July, this month, when we are heavy into preview season, is do you kind of get a middle ground between 2024, 2025, or do you think this defense with the additions they brought in and the guys they're able to retain maybe can look like 2024? Or is this one of those things where we're just not going to know until we get a couple of games into SEC play?
1: I mean, 2024 is a high standard to reach. So I would never say that they're going to reach that standard until I see it. But I absolutely think they can be better than the 2025 defense. I mean, again, there's a lot of question marks, like Brandon Cisse. He did a lot for this team, and it may not be one guy to replace him. It may be, you know, replacing him by committee. So there's those questions. There's the, we mentioned earlier, Dylan Stewart with his injury. I don't know what Dylan Stewart is going to look like. You imagine if he's back at 100% that he'll be fine. But, you know, injuries could take a lot more than just physical. It could be mental, you know. I mean.
0: Especially a back injury.
1: Yeah, I was going to say in our softball, summer softball league, you blew out your knee. I don't know what you did.
0: Oh, I tore my hamstring.
1: Tore your hamstring.
0: The first day, the first day of action.
1: And I'm sure there was some mental hesitation there right before you ran on it again.
0: Going into high speed was a little different.
1: Yeah, exactly. So when you talk about a back injury, I'm like, I can't imagine the mental, you know, things in the back of your head that are like, I don't know if I can go all out here. But all that said, I think this defense has the capability to do a lot. I'm really, really excited to see Julian Walker, Dutch Fork kid. Like, I think if him and Dylan are next to each other, like, I think he can be one of those Dylan Stewart type true freshmen where he has a big year and can cause some nightmares for some offenses. We were talking during the break, Vakari Swain. Big fan of Vakari Swain.
0: Huge.
1: We know him for the punt returns, but I mean, in coverage, he's a great defender, and I think this is kind of a time for him to have a breakout year. Judge Collier, Peyton Williams, I think those three, I'm looking forward to seeing what they do in the backfield a lot.
0: Vakari Swain's one of those, you come for the punt returns, stay for the coverage,
1: yes.
0: Right? I think that might be what brings a lot of NFL scouts, is that they get dazzled by what they saw at the beginning of last year in terms of the three punt return for touchdowns and how good he was at least picking up extra yardage the further he got into the season. Didn't take one to the house after the South Carolina State game, but he was still picking up a lot of yards just on average with his punt returns. But then you watch him defensively and you look at some of the underlying numbers, like having, you know, an opposing QBR of 9.7 when passes are thrown his way. Reminder, QBR is a scale of 0 to 100. So a 9.7 is remarkable, right? Like that is somebody who is locking it down. He got significantly better in that regard. I think the secondary is the one unit that I think is going to surprise people. Maybe maybe like your national media types will look at it and they will say, oh, I recognize some names, but I don't know what the ceiling's like, right?
1: Right.
0: But I think that's the one that can surprise, especially if your pass rush is just above adequate. And with Dylan Stewart, I think it's got a pretty high floor to be. I think a lot of what you saw from Stewart last year was some of the injury that held him back, some of the frustration of just how he's defended or you know, he's being guarded every single play in terms of, you know, holding, chip blocks. He's going to get the attention of everybody.
1: Yes.
0: But say Julian Walker comes in and is a day one contributor, which I think he could be. If you've even seen Julian Walker in person, I know Gamecock fans might not have been going to Dutch Fork High School on Friday nights to watch him play. You know, we've covered high school football around here in the area. Julian Walker's name is pretty ubiquitous in those conversations because of just how college football ready that guy is when he walks off the bus. He passed the alien test in every single game he played. I don't see why he can't be a contributor day one. And if he is, and he takes some of that attention off of Dylan Stewart, you're going to get better season from Dylan Stewart. And when that happens, your secondary doesn't have to cover for as long. Then you can force turnovers. Then you can maybe afford to take some gambles, some risks, right? And you've got enough playmakers in that defensive backfield that I think that's the one thing that may surprise people coming into this year about this defense.
1: Absolutely, yeah. The playmakers in the secondary, I mean, we talk about Vakari Swain. Like, I think we'll see his interception numbers go up. He's a former wide receiver, played wide receiver in high school. So we know he has the ball skills. We know he has the speed. We know he has the coverage. So now it's like, all right, with more play time, with a higher responsibilities, I think we'll see him pick off some balls. You talk about that front seven, question marks in some of it, but I think when you say, you know, Julian Walker, alien test, I mean, the dude has a long arm span, long reach. I mean, we've seen him in high school football. Like, we're not talking about Julian Walker just because, you know, we've been told to talk about him. Like, we have both seen him.
0: Seen it with our own eyes.
1: Yes, in action at Dutch Fork, where their boots on the ground.
0: Uh-huh.
1: And, like, the guy just does some incredible things. So I think there's a lot of excitement there. Again, I don't know that you get to 2024, but when you look at 2024, I mean, that was a big year when you had Kyle Kennard and Dylan, true freshman Dylan Stewart.
0: You had the pairing. So, you had a great pairing.
1: Yes.
0: You had a, you know, Nagurski Award winner and Dylan Stewart on both sides of your defensive line. Like, that's terrifying. As good as Brian Thomas Jr. was, I think he's a really good edge rusher. Brian Thomas Jr. just wasn't Kyle Kennard. That would have been a really tough ask.
1: Yeah, absolutely. But I think, you know, I think absolutely Dylan Stewart, I don't think by any stretch of the imagination, can have a much bigger season than Kyle Kennard did just with his talent level. So you asked Julian Walker to just give something to take off the attention from Dylan Stewart, and there's a lot of potential this defense can have in terms of forcing turnovers, playing some of that beamer ball.
0: Uh-huh. And then I think you can rotate Walker and Caleb Herring around a lot. I like Herring in terms of his ability to win at the line of scrimmage. He had a little bit of a missed tackle problem at Tennessee, but if he's able to shore some of that up, like, the guy's got the build and maybe the athletic skill set to be a really good edge rusher. And if you're able to get two guys on both sides of the line of scrimmage, that makes everybody's job significantly easier behind them. But coming up next, the Global Goblet, the international soccer tournament whose name we can't say for copyright reasons, update brought to you by the British Bulldog. It includes one team who won a knockout stage game in dramatic fashion. We'll tell you who next.
2: Wow, what a play. The Game Network. Columbia, Charleston, Florence, and Myrtle Beach.
0: Hey, this is Tyler Head from 107.5 Game and the Game Network. If you run a diner, bakery, coffee shop, burger joint, pizza spot, or that hidden gem everybody should know about, how would you like to get the word out about your business without spending a dime? Well, we got you. All you have to do is text your name, your business, and your phone number to 803-404-6100, and we'll be in touch. There is no catch. Times are tough, and we're here just trying to help you get folks in the door of your business.
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3: Canada down South Africa 1-0 in the first game of the round of 32 of the World Cup, and now it's starting to get real. Team USA isn't in action until Wednesday against Bosnia and Herzegovina. The U.S. has had a historic World Cup run so far, but they got to get it done on Wednesday. They're the better team on paper, which is great, but these games aren't played on paper. They're played on grass. We've talked a lot of smack. Go back it up. I'm Denton Day.
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5: International Soccer Tournament.
4: Yes, the International Soccer Tournament, whose name we cannot say. We're in the knockout stage, though, Jared Parker. Now we get to the fun part. Now, a couple of the matchups won't be as fun as they would be in the first knockout round games in the past, because now we have a round of 32 instead of just a round of 16 because of the rather significant expansion of this event. But yesterday we had our first knockout round game, Canada, South Africa. And if you were like me and you were asleep for the first 75 minutes of this game and you woke up from your nap and you saw that it was still knotted up at zero, you were still good. Even though what you would have missed is that Canada dominated the game. I think in terms of like expected goals, Canada was at like 1.12 and South Africa was at 0.17. Right. So like in terms of like quality shots, Canada was knocking on the door for the entire game.
5: Yeah.
4: But in stoppage time, I think it was the 92nd minute.
5: Yes.
4: They finally get a goal. They're showing it on ESPN right now. They finally get a goal from just a little, almost outside the box. But Canada, for the first time, is going to be participating in the round of 16 in this Global Goblet international tournament that we cannot say because of copyright reasons. And we've already gotten some drama, but I think the one thing that I do like about expansion, and there's not a lot in terms of any sport, is that you do get a storyline like Canada, who is not normally advancing in this event ever, got to do something yesterday for the first time in their nation's history, and it was a massive, massive deal. No matter what happens to them here on out, they've already succeeded because they got to advance in this tournament.
5: Yeah, I think I was not a fan of the expansion at first, but mm-hmm. I mean, you talk about Canada, what an epic finish. What a way to advance. It was a great strike on that goal as well.
4: Oh, it was awesome.
5: Just epic way to advance. But I think what I do love is for so many nations, you've seen a lot of firsts this year. And mm-hmm. I don't know if that's just the novelty of the first year of expansion. We might get tired of it come next international soccer tournament. But
4: in 4 years.
5: Yeah, but I think that it's been super cool to see. So I'll admit, I was absolutely wrong about how I felt about expansion. Like, I have loved it. And you go on to the knockout stages. I just think, I want to be careful because I don't agree with this for everything. Because, you know, college basketball is the hot topic. College football might be coming soon. For this tournament, I like more games. More games has been really fun.
4: Uh-huh.
5: I thought that we would have some unimportant games because of and I will say the final day of the group stage was not as exciting in years past.
4: Because the superstars are sitting.
5: Yeah, yeah, that was a little bit disappointing, especially the France Norway game,
4: right?
5: Where I think Norway sat 10 players,
4: including Erling Haaland, who is one of the best players in the world.
5: Right.
4: We had a chance to see him and Mbappe play against each other, and Norway's like, nah, we're good. We're already locked into our spot. We're good.
5: Yeah. And to be fair, I get it. I mean, like, they've been incentivized to rest because you go against a powerhouse like France, play all your guys, and if you lose, it's like, okay, well, what did we do that for? If you figure you may lose anyway, like, let's rest, let's gear up for the part of the tournament that matters.
4: Uh-huh.
5: France played their guys. We'll see how they do after that, although I don't think it'll affect them too bad since that was a pretty easy win. But the final day of the tournament hasn't been as fun, but the rest of the tournament, we've got more games. And mm-hmm. I think more games, again, I say this carefully, has been a good thing for this tournament.
4: I think I like it because it is every 4 years.
5: Yes.
4: I will accept more games just because it is such a novelty, right? We don't get this every summer. So when you do, to get more of it, it's something I never considered, that you would just get more games, more action. And I have appreciated that part of it. Today, though, We've got three incredible matchups, three fun matchups, big names, big programs. Netherlands and Morocco, that's the nightcap, 9 o'clock. That one should be the game of the night. I think that's maybe the most evenly matched game. I think both those teams, if I'm not mistaken, are FIFA top 10 globally. Then you have the starter today at 1 o'clock, Brazil and Japan. Now, Japan, heavy underdog there, but it's a chance to watch Brazil. Brazil's got some stars. Vinicius Jr. is one of the, I guess, growing stars. Yeah. In this game, he single-handedly beat Scotland last week, too, and kept me from wearing a kilt on air because Scotland didn't beat Brazil, nor did they make it out of the group stage. And then at 4:30, Germany in Paraguay. And for Canada, and for their sake, their reward for winning yesterday against South Africa is to play the winner of Netherlands and Morocco. The entire bracket is set. Don't forget, on July 1st, that is when you'll see the United States take on Bosnia in the round of 32, and you should absolutely head over to our friends at the British Bulldog and join the watch party, because those things are, what the kids would say, lit. Hour number two, Club Tiers, SEC, that's next.
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7: Main Street in Lexington, right there by the courthouse, flashing yellow lights. So be careful there. Be patient in that intersection. Heavy traffic on Two Notch Road southbound between Sparkleberry Lane and I-77. We have a report of an accident on Highway 6 at Bethany Church Road, and still working on that fallen tree in Blythewood, Cedar Creek Road at Wildflower Road. 95 today and tomorrow, mix of clouds and sun, maybe a pop-up afternoon shower or thunderstorm today. On Wednesday, 96, then we're in the upper 80s for the remainder of the week into the weekend, all week long expecting heat indexes to top 100. Right now, though, 75.
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0: Hour number two of the early game starts right now. I'm Elijah Campbell. He's Jared Parker from Watch Fox, hanging out with us until 9. And, of course, the one, the only, Jen Jensen. And this last week, not this week, last week, to end the week, I created a group of tiers for SEC teams. And I wanted to dip into my history as a former bouncer to make these tiers clubs. So instead of tiers, we'll say clubs, right? They're different clubs that SEC teams are qualified to get into based off of how we are projecting them. It's talking season. So what are our expectations for these teams in the SEC? Well, I thought this may be one of the more creative ways that we can do it. And with that being said, Jen Jensen, there's only one song we can do this segment to.
1: Let's open up the door.
0: That's right. Open up the door. Who gets to go in? Now, I gave mine last week. Jared Parker is going to be the bouncer today, too, because the first club, should we go from most desirable to least desirable or least desirable to most desirable?
2: Oh, that's a good question. Let's go most desirable.
0: Okay, we'll go most desirable because the most desirable club.
2: They got to get in first.
0: So. Yeah, because they get priority. That's right. They get priority. It's kind of like getting on a plane, right? First class gets to board the plane first, and that's you're getting what you pay for. However, for these teams, this club is the CFP Contender Penthouse. This suite's got everything. Don't mean to sound like Stefan from Saturday Night Live, but it has everything. All-inclusive, you know, food, drinks, you know, bottle service, everything you could have, all the amenities. This is what you do the sport for, right? Is to contend for the college football playoff. If the CFP is the most coveted club, which teams in the Southeastern Conference, Jared Parker, have the pass that would be able to get by you and into the CFP contention penthouse?
2: Well, we're starting off at the top. They've been a perennial contender. And I think we'll see the same next year, Georgia,
0: two-time defending champs of the conference.
2: I think they're front of the line. Like, they are getting in first. But joining them, I have Alabama.
0: Okay.
2: I think Alabama, you know, has also been a perennial contender. We've got Texas and Texas A&M.
0: Ah, so Mike Elko back in the contention penthouse here.
2: I'm a fan. I like what Texas A&M did last year. I think we're going to see more of that this year as well.
0: Now, for me, I had it Georgia, Texas A&M, but I had Oklahoma and LSU with passes in it as well. I booted Alabama out.
2: Okay, I get that. I think I like Georgia, Texas A&M as kind of that top three. Alabama is definitely the fourth for me in that category.
0: Okay.
2: But a lot of it, you know, maybe it's nostalgia, whatever.
0: Talent level's there. That's the thing. They still recruit at an incredibly high level.
2: Yes. But I think it's just, it is hard for me. They have to prove to me that they are not in contention before I take them out of contention.
0: Your burden of proof for them to get into that club is a lot different.
2: Yes.
0: So, like, if they're like, oh, hey, sorry, man, I left my pass at home, but, like, I'm Alabama.
2: Yeah, right? Like, come on in.
0: I know you.
2: Now, if they show that they're not meant to be in the club, you know, like, if they come all dressed funky, then maybe, all right, boot them out.
0: But, smelling a little bit.
2: Yeah, smelling a little bit.
0: Like, but, if Mississippi State walked up to you and said, hey, oh, sorry, yeah, I don't have my pass to get in, but, like, you know me, right? And you're like, I don't know who you are. I will call the police.
2: Exactly. That's exactly where the Mississippi States and Arkansas of the world are.
0: You cannot sweet talk your way into this club.
2: No.
0: Only a few can. Alabama as a program has that cachet to where they leave their pass at home or whatever. They bring the wrong one or whatever. You know, as a bouncer, you can still let them in. Give them the benefit of the doubt there. That's the CFP Contender Penthouse. But what about the Big Bowl Game Backstage VIP Club? Now, this is what I would say is about 8 to 9 wins, and you're playing in the more desirable non-college football playoff bowl games. We're talking, you know, the Cheez-It Citrus Bowl. We're talking what the Outback Bowl used to be, which I guess, it's now the ReliaQuest Bowl.
2: Yeah.
0: We're talking, still playing on, like, New Year's Day, but it's not, or January 2nd, the Music City Bowl's kind of thrusted themselves into that conversation. But you're playing in the best non-CFP bowl games. Which teams to you, Jared Parker, have that pass?
2: So, obviously, you mentioned Oklahoma and LSU. Those two are there. I know it may come as a surprise, maybe to some, that I'm not putting LSU as a CFP contender yet. But that's just another burden of proof thing. I mean, Lane Kiffin has recruited very well to LSU, so I'm not going to discount that. And if they are a CFP contender, I'll eat my words. Like,
0: I think for me with LSU is I've got them in the CFP contention penthouse, but I'm watching them closely. It's one of those things, like, if they act up, like, if Georgia acts up in that club, I can say, hey, look, how about you just go home, sleep it off, we'll see you tomorrow night. LSU does it, we're getting you out of here pretty quickly, and we will revoke membership.
2: Absolutely.
0: To this club so fast. I think for LSU, for me, it's more of a, you better be in this in year one, or else
2: it looks bad.
0: It's going to get toxic, because they did not pull Lane Kiffin out of Ole Miss and go through all they went through and do all of this villainry imaging that they've undergone just for you to be 8-4.
2: Yeah. Now, 2027 though for them, I think that's CFP contention year. I like what they've done recruiting wise there. But also joining Oklahoma and LSU, I have Vanderbilt.
0: Okay.
2: Vanderbilt, and then Ole Miss as well.
0: Buying high on Jared Curtis.
2: I am.
0: By all accounts. And from what I've been told too by friends and family that still live over in the Nashville area that went and watched him play in high school, like, he's got the build. He passes the eye test for them.
2: Yeah, it's strange because to say this, but it'll be a lot to follow up what Diego Pavia did. I know he gets a lot of hate, but he is so pivotal to Vanderbilt in where they were before him and where they are now. Like, the fact that we're even talking about Vanderbilt as, you know, a contender for big bowl games, like, just on the outside of the playoffs, like, that's huge credit.
0: It's a paradigm shift.
2: Yeah, exactly. So, I mean, I look, love him or hate him, like, I've got to give him credit.
0: Yeah, he will deserve a statue at that school, especially if they are able to continue the success. He's kind of will be viewed as the first person to kind of change how everybody thinks about Vanderbilt football. My team's in the big bowl game backstage VIP. Say that five times fast. I have Ole Miss, Missouri, and Alabama in that one. Now, my favorite one here, because this isn't the best club in the world, but it's kind of fun. It's a little rambunctious. It's a little rowdier, right? We have a little more tolerance for misbehavior. It's the spoiler suite, right? These are teams that will beat teams you're not supposed to, but also has the ability to lose to teams they're not supposed to.
2: I mean, so I've only got two teams in this club. So I don't know. It's a small club for me. I don't know how many you've
0: got. I only have three.
2: Okay, so pretty small club. For me, that's where Missouri and Tennessee are.
0: Okay.
2: I do like Mizzou, but they're just in that below tier for me.
0: The big question of, does your star player who got shot in the leg in the offseason get to play at all this year?
2: Correct.
0: Still kind of looms large.
2: Yes. And then Tennessee, I mean, if you want to talk about a team that loses to teams they're not supposed to and beats teams.
0: Quintessential, yeah.
2: That is Tennessee. So
0: quintessential Tennessee under Josh Heupel.
2: Yes, I think that has to be Tennessee.
0: We do have some crossover there. I have Tennessee in that one as well. I also have South Carolina and Florida.
2: Okay,
0: in that one, Florida, because there's just so much unknown.
2: Yes,
0: I like John Summerall as a head coach a lot. I think what he did at Tulane is incredibly impressive. He won at Troy. Right? He's one of those guys, like, everywhere he goes, he wins.
2: I love how bought in he is to Florida.
0: He's so bought in. And I love they brought over Buster Faulkner from Georgia Tech to run the offense. I think that was a very mature, grown-up hire for somebody who was making the leap into the SEC. I like a lot of the skill position players he got in the transfer portal. Eric Singleton Jr. can be one of the best wide receivers in the SEC. Yes. But there's the quarterback thing. Aaron Filo has never been asked to be a starting quarterback at the power conference level. He's kind of been the Haynes King understudy at Georgia Tech. He's presumed to be the starter at Florida.
2: Right.
0: He does know the offense, but I have a feeling in a first year of being a starter, no matter how talented you are or how much, you know, they may like you behind closed doors, it's ripe for variance. And with a slew of new players too, maybe early in the seasons where they lose the games they're not supposed to, maybe by October, November, Florida is a much better team than maybe expected, or maybe than what they looked like in September. But to me, that's perfect for spoiler. South Carolina fits here for me because I can see South Carolina maybe losing some games they're not supposed to, but I love the roster enough to where a Shane Beamer special can happen because of Lenora Sellers, Dylan Stewart, Nick Harbor, the kind of your big three returners there. Yeah. I could see South Carolina maybe pulling off a win at Alabama, but then on the flip side, struggling against Tennessee, a team that, you know, you're on par with, right? Or Florida, a team that I feel like you should be on par with. So South Carolina, in terms of just the team makeup and DNA there, to me is a perfect type of spoiler. That's my spoiler suite. Now we have Motel Mid, which is born to be 5-7 or 6-6.
2: Yeah. Oh my goodness. So I guess I hate to do this because I know our fans aren't going to love this. But you haven't heard me mention South Carolina yet.
0: I haven't. And I was wondering where they're going.
2: Yeah, they unfortunately for me will be in Motel Mid right now. It's another one where it's like, okay, you've got to prove it. We've seen the highs, we've seen the 9-win highs, and then we saw the lows last year.
0: A 4-win low.
2: Yeah. So do we land in the middle? Is 6 wins the middle? I think I do have them for at least 6 wins. I do have them in a bowl game, but they're going to be in Motel Mid for me. I've also got Kentucky in Motel Mid.
0: Okay.
2: I assume they're there for you as well, because yep. I think that's like Kentucky is probably the most mid team in the SEC.
0: They are quintessentially mid, which yes. Given what they were last year, would be an improvement. Yes. I do like what they are for the future, though. I've got the... If I am the owner and operator of the spoiler suite, I've got my eye on Kentucky, making sure they're behaving in Motel Mid. And if they are able to fork over some money, you know, we might have some extra room in here.
2: Slide the bouncer a little something, something.
0: Everybody has a price, even your bouncers.
2: Yeah, and then I've got...
0: telling you right now.
2: I've got Florida as well. Now, again, Florida, there's so much unknown there. I do like Summerall, but Florida could also be... What was the last category? The lowest.
0: Oh, Weenie Hut Juniors.
2: Weenie Hut Juniors. Yeah. I would not be surprised if Florida is also a Weenie Hut.
0: Oh, I've got them in Motel Mid, would not love that.
2: Oh my goodness, no, they would not. But I do like what Summerall has done. Maybe I am a bit biased in saying this because I am a Dolphins fan and we just brought Malik Willis from the Packers. But I like to say knowing your backup has, you know, some
0: type of starting experience or something.
2: Yeah, it means something. So I think we'll see that with Florida. Again, I am biased as a Miami Dolphins fan. I'm hoping that's what happens with Malik Willis and the Dolphins. So that's
0: I like Malik Willis a lot. Okay. I'm a truther.
2: So that's probably why I'm saying this, but I see the potential for Florida there.
0: So Florida and Motel Mid. Maybe not the greatest amenities. There are no flat screen TVs in Motel Mid. You got the box TVs, but you have all the channels that you need. They're just not in high definition. It's standard definition. You know, you get some like snack machine snacks and all that type of stuff. You know, you're limited to just domestic beers on draft. Motel Mid is just, it is what it is, right? You'd rather be there than Weenie Hut Juniors. Yes. Because in Weenie Hut Juniors, there is no alcohol served. There is just apple juice. You are stuck with orange slices. That is it. You have parental controls on the television, so you can't even watch ESPN. Oh, the music has the clean versions of all the songs, man. Too, and they're actually Kids Bop. So that's all there is in Weenie Hut Juniors. You get the Kids Bop version of all the music that you want to play. I've got Weenie Hut Juniors reserved for Mississippi State and Arkansas.
2: Same here. And Auburn. I have Auburn.
0: Auburn and Weenie Hut Juniors. Okay.
2: I got Auburn and Weenie Hut Juniors. Now, that might be the most controversial, but I'm not sold on Auburn this year. I guess this is the challenge of offseason in college football, right?
0: Oh, and like, we're definitely getting into more of this later in the show. For
2: yeah,
0: sure.
2: So I won't go too much there, but it's so hard to evaluate a team, but there's nothing from Auburn that I've seen that makes me confident that they'll be even a bowl game team. But Mississippi State and Arkansas, definitely. Like, I will say they definitely will not be making a bowl game. You can bookmark this. Like, again, this is another one where I will eat my words if I'm wrong, but I am so confident in how bad they are that they will be right there front and center at Weenie Hut Juniors, you know, getting their banana split or whatever they serve at Weenie Hut Juniors. Like,
0: they get an extra Capri Sun for being multi-year members.
2: Yes, of Weenie Hut Juniors. Cherries on top, everything. Like, they get the full Weenie Hut Juniors experience, which maybe isn't something you desire, but they're comfortable there.
0: They're there. Yeah. They love it. I think with Arkansas hiring Ryan Silverfield, they're like, we love Weenie Hut Juniors so much, we don't mind leaving this little club. But coming up next, it's the early game morning meeting with our man Jared. And here we're going to give our top 5 favorite summer sporting events. It's Share and Tell next.
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2: Still working on cleaning up a fallen tree in the Blythewood area, Cedar Creek Road at Wildflower Road. I-26 eastbound at Augusta Highway, the left lane currently blocked. So again, that's I-26 eastbound at Highway 1. That forecast, it's a hot one this week. Keep hearing about it. We're looking for highs today and tomorrow, 95, 96 on Wednesday, upper 90s on Thursday and Friday. Maybe a chance for a pop-up shower this afternoon. Not a guarantee on that, but every day this week, we are expecting the heat indexes to climb to at least 100, between about 101 and 103. So hydration is your friend this week, 75 right now.
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4: Only days away from July. My man Jared Parker from Watch Fox is here in studio with us this morning, and I wanted to pick Jared's brain about his favorite summer sporting events, and then I'll give mine too, because it's time for a list of share and tell here for the early game morning meeting.
5: Good morning.
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5: Repeat after me. 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
4: Jared thinks so.
5: Let's go.

0: Someday. And I felt like we could have played that song or the "These Are a Few of My Favorite Things" from The Sound of Music, because we're about to tell you our favorite things, our favorite sporting events of the summer, summer-specific events. And I was kind of inspired by this when watching the World Cup, not sponsored, yesterday, and saying, like, dang, I get so into this every 4 years. Is this my favorite summer occurrence? Now, it's not an every year summer occurrence, so things on the list don't have to be every summer. It just has to be a summer sporting event. So Jared and I have concocted our list of the top five summer sporting events we look forward to whenever the calendar hits June and July.
1: Yeah, I think we're going to have, I already know at least two of these we're going to have some concurrence on. There's a third that I think we should probably have together. But then other than that, it might be some surprises here for our listeners.
0: Yes, absolutely. So I think they're actually making one change right now, because I forgot a blatantly obvious one.
1: I like that.
0: But I will go ahead and I'll let you start. I'll let you start, Jared. We'll go from five to one.
1: Okay. So number five, I'm going the British Grand Prix.
0: F1. Okay.
1: Yes. It's just actually this year is the 100th anniversary of the British Grand Prix.
0: Oh, so they're going to do it big.
1: Yeah, it's got to be big. You got two British winners the last year, Lando Norris and Lewis Hamilton. Winning was epic the year before that. There's been some great moments there, like some absolutely just scenes. It's a great track. Silverstone is a great track. Like, I love watching that race. It's next week, July 5th. I think that's next week, right?
0: Yes.
1: We're close. We're coming up on July.
0: If it's July 5th, that'll be this Sunday,
1: right? Yeah. Okay. So we're coming up on July 5th very fast. So yeah, it's an absolute great race to watch.
0: Where does it take place? Is it in London?
1: Silverstone. I don't know where Silverstone is. I should know, shouldn't I?
0: I can name like

0: five British towns only because of their Premier League teams.
1: Okay, that's fair.
0: That's about the extent of my British geography.
1: The closest to Silverstone is that.
0: All right, my number five, the British Open.
1: Okay.
0: It's now, they call it the Open, but I like to distinguish a little bit. Specifically, though, when it's played at St. Andrews. I'm really, my golf fandom only really extends to the major tournaments. I don't get into, like, the Travelers this weekend. Like, I didn't watch a ton of it. I kind of kept up with it because, you know, storyline's interesting, really good scores and all of that. But I really get locked into the majors, my favorite major. I would say even more than the Masters. I love the British Open because I love being able to be up at, like, 7 a.m. and getting to watch it early. So, like, sipping coffee and watching the British Open. I think the courses there are absolutely gorgeous, especially the old course at St. Andrews. That one's my number five.
1: Yeah, and I actually, I made a change in my order, a little change in my order as we were speaking here. But I'll go with number four. It's got to be Wimbledon. Might be a little low on my list. I know Wimbledon is one of the premier events of the summer.
0: Uh-huh.
1: I usually, that is the one tennis tournament that I most faithfully watch.
0: Same.
1: All the way through. Now, I'm not watching every match, but the top contenders, big Coco Gauff fan. I mean, she's from South Florida, so I gotta support
0: Coco.
1: And she's just such a, like, I don't know, she's such a cool person.
2: I like her a lot.
1: Yes, exactly. So I'm rooting for Coco Gauff when it comes to any tournament. But yes, Wimbledon number four coming in on our list.
0: I want her to win a Wimbledon so bad.
1: Yes. Oh, like, my gosh.
0: So bad.
1: Scenes of Coco winning. We would go crazy.
0: Oh, it'd go nuts. Yeah, it'd go nuts.
1: And she's a Dolphins fan.
0: Also, naturally, the Miami connection. So there's some Finns representation there, too. So I've always pulled for Coco Gauff. One thing we learned, likable, like, individual athletes, like, in a non-team sport. Like, hard not to cheer for Coco Gauff. My number four, I'll say the Summer Olympics. Now, again, not every summer. But I do get pretty locked in to the Summer Olympics. I've got, obviously, Olympic basketball is my favorite. Men's and women's Olympic basketball is awesome for me. But I do love watching track and swimming events. Have gotten really into watching fencing.
1: Fencing?
0: I find it fascinating.
1: What about, fencing?
0: It seems so artful.
1: That's interesting. I don't know if I have ever watched start to finish any fencing.
0: I couldn't tell you the names of any of the athletes.
1: Yeah, that's fair.
0: But I do like watching it as an event.
2: Do you like it now that it's more electronic?
0: Kind of. Even though, if you want to go down a rabbit hole, fencing cheating scandals are a lot more elaborate than you may think.
2: Really?
0: People, like, in the stands having, hacked into the systems because they have the sensors on it. So as soon as, it makes contact, it goes off and judges are alerted that, contact was made. There was a fencing scandal, an international fencing scandal not too long ago where a parent had a clicker and would flub it a little bit.
1: Wow.
0: So you wouldn't think there would be a lot of cheating in fencing. Fencing's one of the dirtiest sports on planet Earth.
1: I was going to say, get the time, how do you even cheat in fencing?
0: If you ever get the time. Yeah, the technology's made it easier to cheat.
2: If you're cheating in fencing, it needs to go back to take the electronic stuff off. You do it with real swords.
0: Yeah, swords, real danger. We'll give you a Kevlar vest, but
2: that's it. I don't even know if they're called swords, but
1: you're getting poked.
0: You're getting a real sword.
2: If you cheat, my friend, your opponent has to use a sharp object and cannot use the electronic sensors.
0: We will turn fencing into a blood sport fast.
2: That's amazing.
1: The way it was intended to be.
2: Well, doggone
0: it. The way it originally was.
2: Yeah, not if you don't cheat, but if you're caught cheating, that's your punishment.
0: That's your punishment. I think it's a very fair punishment. We'll introduce an element of danger that was not intended to exist when this became a sporting event. Right. We'll make this more chivalrous from an old sense of the word if we have to.
2: That's how you learn.
1: Well, they say if you're not cheating, you're not trying. That is one way to try.
0: I'm telling you, if you ever get bored, go down the rabbit hole. There is a rabbit hole there that certainly exists.
2: Wow. I had no idea.
0: They're cheating and fencing.
1: Yes.
0: Number three, Jared Parker.
1: All right. We're going International Fight Week, UFC, coming up July 11th. Got some big fights there. Max Holloway versus Conor McGregor on the main event.
0: Always a draw.
1: Yes. Paddy Pimblett, Benoit Saint-Denis. They're fighting. International Fight Week is always a big, it's every year. They always match up some big fights. Of course, Conor McGregor is the biggest name in the sport, even though he's been inactive for 5 years that have blown
0: it's
1: by.
0: It's been five years already?
1: 2021. Yeah.
0: Yeah, you're right. Yeah. It's been a long time.
1: It doesn't feel that long, but yeah, the time has flown. But you got the biggest name in the sport fighting. They typically always throw a big event this time of year. So, yeah, this was my surprise because I don't know how many people have International Fight Week as a summer event on their calendar, but that's it for me.
0: I like it. I love a good surprise. My number three is not a surprise. I've got NBA Finals and Stanley Cup Finals kind of combined there. I love them both. I love a good series. That happens every year. So I got that one at number three. We'll give you our top two on the other side. We'll also tell you the NL East got a lot more interesting than I think Braves fans ever wanted it to be, and we'll tell you why next.
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9: In Blythewood, Cedar Creek Road and Wildflower Road, still a little bit of a traffic hazard as a tree has fallen. The accident, I-26 eastbound at Augusta Road, be mindful of that. And Pond Branch Road at Neely Wingard Road, an accident in Lexington County. 95 today and tomorrow, just a slight chance for a pop-up shower today. By Wednesday, 96, upper 90s the rest of the week and into the weekend, including your 4th of July. It's going to be hot and humid, and we are looking for heat indexes all week in Dices, between about 101 and 103. So it's going to be a hot one this week, 75 right now.
10: Early Game. Yes! With former Game Gods Preston Thorne, Elijah Campbell, and Jen Jensen.

0: list. Mine and Jared's favorite summer sporting events. Now, we did want to clarify, like, because of our list, I was originally thinking, like, July on, but I did throw NBA Finals and Stanley Cup Finals, and that's usually in mid to late June. Late June, if you're lucky.
1: Yeah.
0: If you get a really good series in both of them. So I did end up kind of allowing some wiggle room. And if we're including that, then Jared does have a small amendment.
1: Yes, we have an amendment. British Grand Prix, I'm sorry, you're dropping off. So I'll go with my now third place, which we can say it, right, since it's not sponsored.
0: Yes, this is a non-sponsored segment, so you can let it rip.
1: All right, World Cup. That's number three for me. I don't know. It's the biggest tournament in the world. Seeing it in the USA, like the fun, like how many tourists have come and like trying American food and whatnot.
0: That's been really cool.
1: The World Cup is just so much bigger than just soccer. So and just like the scenes that happen with the World Cup, like the passion you see players have for it.
0: The drama.
1: Yes, I love it. That's number three for me.
0: My number three, was NBA Finals, Stanley Cup Finals. My number two, MLB All-Star Game.
1: Yeah, okay, that was a consideration for me.
0: Yeah, I love it. Now, I'll group the Home Run Derby in there with it as a standalone. It's not Home Run Derby, but like the back-to-back days of Home Run Derby, Major League Baseball All-Star Game. Like, I love the Major League Baseball regular season, but because there's 162 games for, you know, each team, it can be hard to be just locked in 100% all the time. So I do find myself kind of weaving in and out and watching as I can. You know, watch Red Sox, Yankees last night. But I do really love the All-Star Game, which is the collection of all the best players. That's the All-Star Game that's probably still the most entertaining.
1: Yeah, now, like, and most meaningful.
0: Yeah, and they had it, and it was definitely the most meaningful for a while when it came to that game determining who had home field advantage in the World Series, which in hindsight, incredibly silly, but I'm kind of here for the silliness, right?
1: Right.
0: As silly as it was, but I still, to me, the MLB All-Star Game and getting to see just star-studded pitcher-hitting matchups, and you do oftentimes get like pretty close games, and there's still, as much as it's changed, as Major League Baseball has kind of made it to where two leagues aren't so different anymore, because you know back in the day those teams just never saw each other. Interleague play was either very scarce or not at all, and you had one league that pitchers hit, one league where you had the DH, and then having to see, you know, years in which the All-Star Game was at a National League park and an American League pitcher would have to hit would always be funny. But then you got it, American League parks where you got to throw in an extra DH, which is, to me, the way the Lord intended, to have just better hitters in your lineup, just a better viewing experience. But hard to beat the MLB All-Star Game for me. I have that at number two.
1: Now, is the Home Run Derby as a solo event, could that be in the top 10? Because it's definitely in my
0: top 10. Yeah, okay. Top 10 for sure. Okay. But as a solo event, not top five, I would say.
1: Gotcha. Okay, I'll go with my number two, which now is going to be the NBA and NHL Stanley Cup Finals. I'm a big, I mean, I grew up basketball, my number one sport. Hockey has been something I got into, not so recently, but later in like my teenage years.
0: Okay.
1: But I just love that time of year. That's playoff basketball and playoff hockey, are two irreplaceable feelings. Like that, especially like I got to go, to the Canes Panthers game five last year, when the Panthers knocked off the Kings on our way to a Stanley Cup win.
0: One of two back-to-back.
1: Yes, but got to brag a little. And yeah, we're coming back, by the way. We're coming back.
0: You have to. Traded Matthew Tkachuk, though.
1: Yes. We got Brady, being in those environments, just the tension you feel. Like, it's so much tension. Like, it's almost like you can feel it yourself. It's irreplaceable. Like, there's no feeling like it.
0: It's perfect. My number one is the World Cup. Okay. Because of everything that you said that you laid out there too. I think there's the international element, which is really neat. This year, it being in America has been one of my favorites because of the cultural exchange that we've gotten to see on the internet all over the place. A lot of people, you know, from overseas getting to come to America and experience this place for the first time. Many of them has been really cool to see. It's been cool to see, you know, the Norwegian fans go to a Mets Cubs game and have more fun than any human being has ever had watching the New York Mets play baseball in person. all that is really cool. But then the event itself, too, like the high drama, the stars always show out. And you get legendary moments in this thing every 4 years. And I think part of why it is so exciting is because you're not getting it every year. So yeah. World Cup summers are always my favorite because I love the format. I don't love the expansion in terms of what it does to the group stage. Mm-hmm. But I think now that we have, you know, a round of 32 to add to your round of 16 and forward, I think that does give it a different element. Watching Canada beat South Africa yesterday in the manner in which they did and be able to win a knockout stage game for the first time in their nation's history, we're going to see more of those type of stories, which I think does enhance the event a little bit.
1: Yeah, I absolutely love the first, as we mentioned earlier, with the World Cup. For me, number one is going to be Summer Olympics. I was surprised you had it a little low on your list. I thought it would be higher.
0: It was tough. That one's a tough one to rank. I do love the Summer Olympics. I think I just get more amped for the World Cup and playoffs and all that type of stuff.
1: I mean, I will say, I think the World Cup, definitely the passion level is like high. I don't know that we can say the passion is as intensified in like one spot for the Summer Olympics. Because like when you talk about basketball with the USA running the table, it's like, is it fun to watch? Yes, but like it doesn't. I don't know if it means more to them than an NBA Finals win. So maybe the passion isn't there as much, but I am a big USA wrestling fan.
0: Okay.
1: So watching Olympic wrestling is freestyle wrestling. I'm not really a Greco-Roman wrestling fan.
0: Okay.
1: But
0: specifics.
1: Watching wrestling is a lot of fun. And then just also seeing all the other sports that you don't really get, fencing, for example. Uh-huh. The sports that you don't usually get into that, you know, is kind of just on and you're like, hey, let's handball. Water
0: kind of fun to watch
1: like stuff like that. It's like, yeah, I never watched these sports, but they're fun sports to watch. I don't know anybody who's out there, but let's do it, USA.
0: Uh-huh. Yeah, that's one of my favorite things about it, too. I don't have to know the names of anybody, but I am locked in whenever it happens. And the Olympics is kind of like drinking through a fire hose, too, because of just all the events going on at once. Before we get out of here, too, a bad week for the Braves and the West Coast. Giants got the best of them. What was an 11-game lead just a couple of weeks ago is now dwindled to 3. And this was predictable for me because I knew the Phillies would get hot, but I didn't know it would happen this fast. That's my big surprise here is I did not know this would happen this fast, that the Braves would kind of drool on themselves when they went to the West Coast. Bad series against the Padres, bad series against the Giants. That's now a 3-game lead, and it's not just the Phillies too, right? Like the objects in this mirror are closer than they appear. And I see the Marlins there, too.
1: Hey.
0: The Marlins actually playing good baseball.
1: Yeah, for once in my life. I mean,
0: how old would you have been when they won their last World Series in 2003?
1: I would have been 1.5, just about. Yeah.
0: So no cognitive memory of the Marlins winning the World
1: None.
0: Series.
1: The Marlins, as far as my existence, have been the most pitiful franchise in South Florida and one of the most pitiful that I've known. I mean, we've hardly even made although the Dolphins are, they have a pretty,
0: Dolphins
1: nasty,
0: have a pretty streak too, yeah.
1: Nasty streak of no playoff wins. So, but yeah, it's been a while. But I mean, what's gone wrong with the Braves?
0: Dude, they haven't been hitting. Like the hitting has just gotten atrocious lately. They've just quit hitting the ball. Bryce Elder has kind of fallen off the face of the earth when it comes to pitching. Like his numbers have dipped pretty significantly. It's a slump. I think they'll be back, and I still think they'll win the division, but it's going to be a lot harder than I thought it was like a week ago. But coming up next, another NBA trade. This time I like it for the local team. I'll tell you why next.
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3: 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And we'll be in touch. There's no catch. Times are tough, and we're here just trying to help you get folks in the door of your business.
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0: might have been a little perturbed with what went down in terms of trading LaMelo Ball. Now, I understand the basketball side of this. But at the same time, too, it's a business.
1: Yeah.
0: And the Charlotte Hornets haven't necessarily had a lot to be excited for their fan base. No. And you see that in having your best season in 10 years. And it's been a struggle ever since you came back to Charlotte.
1: Yeah.
0: In terms of when you became the Bobcats and you didn't have a lot of successful seasons, and you get a little bit of a taste, right? You get like a micro dosing of like NBA success. And you trade LaMelo Ball. Well, there's another trade yesterday. Now, another starter on that team has been traded. That is Miles Bridges. Miles Bridges sent to the Phoenix Suns along with a 2029 first round pick and a second round pick. They get in return Grayson Allen, Royce O'Neal, and a 2033 first round pick. So some seventh grader somewhere is destined to be drafted by the Suns, but have to put on a Charlotte Hornets hat.
1: Oh my goodness. Maybe some seventh grader in Nashville or something.
0: Could be. If you're a seventh grader listening to this right now, it can be you. You can be a Charlotte Hornet because of this trade right here. You may not know it yet, but you can be a Hornet because the Hornets shipped off Miles Bridges.
1: Do you want to be a Hornet?
0: Do you want to be? Is that a fate worse than death? I think some people can make the case that it is.
1: Man, it's interesting to see this with the Hornets because it's, as you said, like this team had some hope. The Hornets are, I think, at least that I can remember, the first team that I've seen rebuild for like 3 years and somehow get worse each year of the rebuild. Usually when you start the rebuild, like that's the worst.
0: Because it's stripped down to the studs. Exactly. Usually it doesn't get worse than being stripped down to the studs.
1: Yeah, but they've done it where in multiple years of rebuild, they somehow were worse than the last year rebuild. And it's very disappointing to me to watch this because this is a team. I mean, the fans of the Charlotte Hornets, at the time when they were the Bobcats, they had to watch a 7-win team. That the worst, the absolute worst, like by a far stretch, the worst team in NBA history.
0: 7-59. It would have been worse if it wasn't a lockout shortened season.
1: I know. You would have had to watch even more of that atrocious basketball. So it's like, this is the first time I can remember in a while. I mean, Kemba Walker, definitely those years provided some hope. But I think this was different because Kemba was a star in himself. Obviously, Al Jefferson years where I loved Al Jefferson. But
0: all reliable.
1: Oh, my goodness. His Big footwork. Al. Yeah. Like
0: that it's a throwback.
1: Nice. He was nice. But this is the first time I felt like Hornets fans could look at a team. You got a 24-year-old LaMelo Ball and pieces around him where it looked like the team was going to be better and continue to grow together. And now it's just confusing. I mean, like Grayson Allen, whatever.
0: He's a 3-point shooter now at this point in his career.
1: Which is like you have Khan, like you've got your sharp shooter. I don't know how much Grayson will really play.
0: He's gonna be bench Khan Knipple.
1: Exactly.
0: When Khan can't play, Grayson's playing.
1: Exactly. It doesn't seem like, as far as fan bases go, it doesn't seem like anybody wanted Julius Randle.
0: You could not give Julius Randle away.
1: Yeah, the Wolves fans were very happy to see him gone, and the Hornets fans seemed very saddened to see him there. So it's very interesting. Like you talk about making a move for the sake of making a move. We may be in that territory here. It's a little interesting. I feel like you could have gotten more for LaMelo.
0: Yeah, I think you probably could have gotten more. I like Naz Reid a lot. I think if you're going to give up LaMelo Ball and Miles Bridges, I think you got a lot of really good role players in return.
1: You did.
0: And if you're building around Knipple and Brandon Miller, which I think they are, I'm all for. I think those two guys were – them getting better is the reason the Hornets got better. I think LaMelo Ball kind of is what he is at this point. Those guys being as good as they were – because Brandon Miller was awesome this year. Like he's living up to – being a number two pick. I think in the long run, it's going to be beneficial. But for a franchise that just had, you know, you won 44 games and it felt like your best season since you returned to Charlotte because you had such a great offense and you were so good from January on, that it is kind of a kick to the groin of those fans. It's like, okay, well, I thought we were going to make moves to, you know, advance further. And maybe you do in a couple of years. But I have a hard time asking patience of fans who have already been patient for decades.
1: Yeah. The confusing thing to me, too, is, again, LaMelo Ball is 24 years old. When you look at a team like this, usually the young teams, when you've got Brandon Miller and Khan, you go until the wheels fall off. And it's like, you're abandoning this a little early.
0: Yeah, it's certainly what it feels like. Coming up next, though, to kick off the early game third and long hour, will the real Lenora Sellers please stand up? What are we expecting from Lenora Sellers in 2026? We'll get Jared Parker's take from Watch Fox coming up next here on the early game.
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7: Bushel Road at I-20, have an accident there. Also, I-26 eastbound at I-20 eastbound at I-26. I-26 eastbound at Augusta Highway, also Lake Murray Boulevard at Columbiana Drive, and Pond Branch Road at Neely Winger. Definitely gotten busier as the morning has progressed. 95 today and tomorrow, 96 on Wednesday, upper 90s the rest of the week, and heat index over 100, really expected most of this week. So enjoy the cooler temperatures this morning of 76.
8: The early game third and long hour starts right now. I'm Elijah Campbell. He's Jared Parker from Watch Fox 57. Jen Jensen producing the show, and our man Randy Young in the video production room here at Studio 803, where we do the final hour of every early game. And Jared, because we got you in here, we haven't had you on in a long time.
9: Yeah.
8: This is your first time stepping foot in Studio 803. We've moved some things around.
9: I see.
8: Since the last time you've been here. But we haven't been able to talk a ton about this South Carolina football team because we're barreling into talking season, right? I mean, we're 2 days away from July. We're less than a month away from SEC Media Days. Now we can really, to me, when July hits is when you get really into the national college football scene. But when it comes to South Carolina's perception, I think from a national perspective, it kind of begins and ends with what Lenora Sellers you're going to see. You saw in 2024, especially in those last 6 weeks, a quarterback that convinced a large chunk of America going into last year that he was the best quarterback in college football. Now, in 2025, I think we're all very well familiar with how it all went down. Well-documented struggles with the offensive line. That's why Lonnie Teasley was fired after the LSU game. Well-documented struggles with the offensive coordinator position and play calling. That's why Mike Shula was fired after the Ole Miss game. And I think a large part of that, those are the reasons why you might have seen Lenoris struggle the way he did. And I think if, because of the production or lack thereof of Lenoris in 2025, you felt the need to make those in-season changes because you've got a guy that anybody can watch and agree has a lot of talent and a lot of ability. And you needed more from the quarterback position. And I think that's one of the reasons why all of that together gets you to the 4-8 mark, despite being really close in a lot of games and maybe losing in some fine margins here or there when you think about LSU, Texas A&M, Alabama, those type of losses. But Jared, with the two seasons of Lenoris Sellers that we've seen as the starter, which Lenoris Sellers do you find to be closer to the real version of what he is and what we can expect from him this season?
9: I mean, I'm inclined to believe that the Lenoris Sellers we saw the first year, that's the real Lenoris Sellers. I think this last year had so much wrong with it. Like you mentioned, the offensive line. The offense looked stale at times. I mean, that first half against Texas A&M, to me, that was when we saw this offense and what it's supposed to be now. Obviously, there was a magnificent collapse in that game.
8: Unfortunately, you had to play the second half of
9: that
8: game.
9: So we won't speak so much about what happened in the second half, but I think that first year Lenoris Sellers, we saw him use the gifts of his physical abilities. He is one of the strongest quarterbacks. I think one of the hardest to tackle quarterbacks in the nation.
8: Yeah.
9: Maybe the hardest to tackle quarterback when you talk about a mix of speed, strength, and elusiveness. We got to see him use his arm strength. We got to see him make decisions and continuously make the right decision time after time. I don't know that we got to see the best of his physical abilities so much. It did seem like, you know, this offense maybe wasn't suited to him. And I know there was so much made with Shula working with Cam Newton and whatnot.
8: Yeah.
9: I don't know that Lenoris is a Cam Newton per se. I think those comparisons, it's natural to make them, I guess, because of Shula and because of what Lenoris could do. But he's not Cam Newton. He's not that type of player. Lenoris can sit in the pocket a little bit more. But I think we need to see an offense that gets Lenoris moving and uses your full 11 players as a true advantage against defenses.
8: And that's when it comes to Lenoris, I feel like there's a lot of ifs and then situations, right? If your offensive line holds up, then maybe you can see Lenoris be better in terms of decision-making from the pocket. Or maybe he doesn't have to scramble around as much and bail out of pockets, right? I think that's a big if. Or if Kendall Briles is able to fully understand what the capabilities of his offensive line are and be able to scheme around it or scheme towards what just works with the personnel you have. And I think you can trust Kendall Briles, realistically trust him to get that out of this offense because he's done it time after time in different schools and different locations with completely different personnel groupings. I think what you'll see from Lenoris Sellers, if I had to put, you know, a benchmark to it, is a lot of what you saw in 2024 with a lot of quick actions, a lot of fast decisions being made. Not total, you know, West Coast offense where it's a lot of screen passes, because I do think if the offensive line is holding up in your pat and you're getting a lot out of pass protection, then you're going to see them dial up long balls to Nick Harbor, because that's one thing Preston and I talked about a lot is you didn't have a lot of plays or things that worked offensively last year, but you were due for one a game of, hey, Nick, run deep, outrun everybody in the secondary. Lenoris is going to find it, and it's the, you know, screw it, Nick Harbor down there somewhere play. And that worked a lot. And I think with Kendall Briles being the offensive coordinator, if we're trying to project what Lenoris Sellers looks like, I think you've got a play caller and an offensive architect in place to be able to create a better final product as well as a better aesthetically pleasing product on the offensive side of the ball.
9: Yeah, absolutely. I mean, I think, like you said, we're due for one of those Nick Harbor plays every game. I was disappointed with how little we saw it connect. I think that between Lenoris and Nick, there's a lot more connection to be had. And it's,
8: as you mentioned,
9: there's those if-then statements. If this happens, I mean, you talk about Lenoris having to scramble for his life. I mean, he looked like, at times, Patrick Mahomes against the Bucks in that Super Bowl. Just
8: he's having to scramble because, you know, Mike Renner at left tackle is a turnstile, and he's being terrorized by Shaq Barrett for four quarters.
9: Yeah, like that was part of Lenore's reality. And I think we just never, he never really got the chance to settle in. I think we saw him look settled in that first drive against Virginia Tech.
8: The best drive of the offense the entire season.
9: Yeah, a very hopeful drive for South Carolina. And then after that, we just, we didn't see him settle. And that's no fault of his own. So I think when you mentioned the if-then statements, there's a lot of ifs with this team. There's a lot of ifs with Lenore's. But I think if you have a serviceable offensive line, you already know your wide receiver core is plenty capable.
8: Certainly.
9: I think as long as the offensive line is serviceable, you will see a great year from Lenore Sellers.
8: And I think the running game is going to have a lot to do with it, too.
9: Yes.
8: Yeah. I think when I'm comparing different Kendall Briles offenses, kind of throughout his time as an offensive coordinator, whether it's, you know, Baylor in his early days or Florida Atlantic for a year or his time at TCU or the 1 year at Florida State and 1 year at Houston, I look at the Arkansas years as the one that I think might be the one that's most suitable for the personnel that he's got, mostly just because of the quarterback skill set. I do think Lenore Sellers is a better quarterback than KJ Jefferson was. And I liked KJ Jefferson a lot at Arkansas. But I look at Lenore Sellers and I see maybe more ability with accuracy. Maybe he can make more types of throws. They both have incredibly strong arms. I think Lenore Sellers is faster than KJ Jefferson was. Yeah. KJ is just built like a tank, right? He's kind of built like a tight end.
9: I mean, you talk about hard to tackle.
8: I mean, the guy might have been a Popeye's biscuit away from being a tackle, right? I mean, that's how big KJ Jefferson was. So, like, there's a little bit of a different – there's differences there, but – Treylon Burks as a wide receiver at Arkansas became a first-round pick because Kendall Briles knew, hey, that's our best receiver on the team. Get that guy the football and get him a 1,000-yard season. That our offense is going to work best that way. I think Nick Harbor's going to kind of fit in that Treylon Burks mold. Like, you like what you have, a lot of receivers, but the run game with Arkansas also helped a lot. Now, they had Rocket Sanders, we're very familiar with here, and Rocket yes. tore it up in the SEC under Kendall Briles being his offensive coordinator. So there's that element to this, but you look at that running back room and somebody's going to have to step up and kind of be that guy. I think a lot of people are expecting it to be Matt Fuller because of the accolades he got during the spring.
9: Yeah.
8: But I look at somebody like Christian Clark too, who, I mean, I'm operating on a one game sample size here. I'm operating on just his performance in the bowl game against Michigan, because that's when he finally got to get the lion's share of carries. But if that running game is really good, I think out of all the if then scenarios you have with this offense, if you're able to establish a really good running game, that offensive line is a good run-blocking unit, not just having one good run blocker, but a good unit, that's going to make things so much easier for Lenore and Kendall Briles, too, because now you have just so much flexibility with what you can do in different situations.
9: And you know what? I'm glad you brought that up, because I'm at fault of this, too. I think the run game has been an understated point of this offseason with this team that that's obviously very important. I mean, we don't know who's going to be that guy for South Carolina. And to be fair, we didn't completely know maybe last year. I think the assumption was Rasul Faison.
8: Uh-huh.
9: But it ended up being a committee. I really love the way Matt Fuller played in the second half of the year. He had some big games. Mm-hmm. And I think if we can see some of that with an improved offensive line, we're going to see a lot from the South Carolina team if they can establish the run how they should. But, yeah, that's been a way understated point because, I mean, you've got to establish the run. Everyone knows that. Or who knows? Maybe you don't. Schools of thought. There are some people who say you don't have to establish the run. I think this team needs to establish the run, but
8: I think it would behoove them to be able to run the ball. Even if you're not doing it, to me – even if you're not running the ball 40 times, my thing is, if you don't have an incredibly strong run game that's putting up, you know, or producing a 1,000-yard rusher, or, you know, someone who's scoring 15 to 20 touchdowns in a season or putting up ridiculous numbers, if that's not like your offense's identity, I think you have to have the ability to do it because of certain situations when the field shrinks. I think red zone offense changes a lot if you're able to run the ball, because it's harder to pass in the red zone, because space will shrink once you get closer to the goal line. You've got to have somebody, whether it's a fourth and short or a third and short, or you're in a goal line situation, like, can your big guys get enough push, and can you have a running back that is able to help push the pile a couple extra yards too? To me, running situationally is as important as more important than running on early downs. My thing with this team is, do you have a guy that you can trust when it's third and three and maybe you're playing in an elite secondary and you know you have to run the ball, or everybody in the stadium knows you're going to run the ball? And as much as as good of a runner as Lenoris is, having somebody in the backfield that the defense has to at least account for to get that ball in that situation is going to loom pretty large once you get into a lot of these really tight situations in October and November.
9: Yeah, and from what I saw from Matt Fuller at the end of the year, I think he is that guy.
8: I think he certainly can be.
9: I think he is that dude. Again, he had some big games. He really wasn't on my radar at all coming into the year. So it was almost like he came out of nowhere, it felt like.
8: Yeah, he was like kind of like that you know, in the action movie, it's the bomb, but the bomb doesn't have the little timer on it, right? So you're waiting for it to explode. You're waiting for the explosion to happen. And I think when you saw the 72-yard touchdown run in the LSU game, you said, oh, there is something there with him.
9: Yes, that's true. And then as far as Clark goes, again, one-game sample size. I don't want to put too many expectations on him because there's so little that we're working off of. But to perform as well as he did in a bowl game is very promising. And I think it's pretty much the meta nowadays, unless you have a very star-studded running back. Even when there are those star-studded running back rooms, you think about like some of the old Georgia days. Like, it's they had multiple stars in one room. It's still by committee. I mean, you think some of the Alabama days, it's of their best running backs. It's still by committee. So you're going to need multiple running backs to do multiple things for you.
8: With multiple skill sets, too. Yes. I think that's one thing that Kendall Briles is probably looking at the most as we're getting ready for the season, once they get ready for, you know, August camp, is what can these running backs do in certain situations? Because really, running the ball does for you is allow you so much flexibility or an ability to kind of keep some plays in your back pocket. And maybe the biggest question mark on this team isn't just can you protect 16. I think protecting 16 is very high on that priority list. Can you just run the ball at all? And I think when we're projecting seasons for different teams, media members or people that are kind of, you know, prognosticators of the college football season might look at that running back room and say, I just don't know what your running game looks like. And that's why you might see South Carolina maybe in that 10 to 12 range once we actually get ballots out here in 20-something days, in about 3 weeks or so.
9: I think July 21st.
8: Yeah, July 21st in Tampa. Don't. Still confused as to why we're going to Tampa for this, but you know what? I'll go wherever they send me. If they want to do this in Flagstaff, I'll go to Flagstaff for SEC Media Days if that ever end up being the case. But coming up next, though, Jared and I put SEC teams into tiers, but they were also clubs. We'll revisit that conversation and discuss which club is South Carolina in. We'll discuss that next year on The Early Game.
10: Wow, what a play. The Game Network. Columbia, Charleston, Florence, and Myrtle Beach.
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0: Progress, Bush River Road at I-20. Also in Blythewood, Cedar Creek Road at Wildflower Road, in the process of trying to get a fallen tree cleared away. And Malfunction Junction, living up to its name this morning, I-20 eastbound at I-26. As we mentioned today in the forecast, we're looking for a high of about 94 today and tomorrow, 96 on Wednesday, upper 90s for the remainder of the week and into the weekend. It's going to be a hot July 4th, that is for sure. Heat index could be each and every day between 101 and 103 this week. So it is going to be warm. 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
1: The Early Game. Yes! With former Game Gods Preston Thorne, Elijah Campbell, and Jen Jensen.

0: But instead of just your traditional tier list, we made them clubs. Now, here are the clubs that exist, right? And we're going to talk about South Carolina's place in these clubs, and specifically whether or not it can get Shane Beamer off of what you'd consider a hot seat, right? So here's how we've kind of broken this up. There's the College Football Playoff Contender Penthouse, reserved for your Georgias, your Texas, Texas A&M. Like, that was the crossover that Jared and I had, with a couple of changes in between. But then you have the big bowl game backstage VIP club. That's where teams that are going to the ReliaQuest Bowl, which they should still be the Outback Bowl. That's one sponsorship that should have never changed. And also, like, the Music City Bowl and the Citrus Bowl, which South Carolina was in just a couple of years ago. That's the big bowl game backstage VIP club. Then there's the spoiler suite, which we've kind of reserved for the high variance teams that could beat anybody on your schedule. You have the potential to beat the toughest game or beat the toughest teams no matter where you play them, but you also have the potential to lose to teams that you're not supposed to lose to or lose big leads, right? It's a club filled with unpredictability, right? They have a lot of fun in that club, but there's also a lot of misery to be had as well. Then you have Motel Mid, which are your 5-7, 6-6, maybe your 7-5 teams. You kind of play to the script. You can do their win-loss game, play the schedule game with them early in the season, and get pretty accurate as to what the season's going to be. And then you have Weenie Hut Juniors, which is reserved for your Mississippi States and your Arkansas. No alcohol served there. You get Capri Suns. You get, there's parental controls on the TV, and the music is all kids bop. That's it. That is all that is being played at Weenie Hut Juniors. But for Shane Beamer, though, in order for him to get out of the hot seat conversations, Jared Parker, what club does Shane need to see himself partying in December of 2026?
1: It's hard to say, because I did have them in Motel Mid, and I do think if you make a bowl game, that extends Shane's lifespan at least for a year. Because, I mean, like, I don't know if I'd call it hot seat yet, but it's kind of like, I don't know. Have you had a pedicure before?
0: I love pedicures.
1: So you know when the water's like,
0: I'm due for one.
1: A little bit warm. It's a little bit too warm, but not warm enough to say anything.
0: Like, where you're sitting there, you're handling it, and it's like, I'll feel fine in like 5 minutes. Yeah, but right now, like, this water is hot.
1: Yes, I think that's where we're at with Shane right now. Like, you're not ready to jump out yet, but it's like, okay, like,
0: can we turn this down a little bit?
1: Yeah, exactly. You need something to happen. I think a 7-win season would be promising. 6 will get you to a bowl game, but I think one thing we've seen with Jeremiah Donati, he is willing to see things out.
0: Yes.
1: I think we're seeing that with Lamont Paris right now, where he's like, you know, he made the statement where it seemed like it was like, okay, like, we need to give them more. I think he tried with Maneri. I'll say he tried.
0: There was a genuine attempt to try to make that work, because I think Paul Maneri got what I like to call the Luke Fickell conundrum here, where it's like, okay, you say you don't have enough money or enough resource, we'll give you this, but we need to see it now.
1: Yeah, and didn't see it. I think that's where we're at with Shane Beamer right now. I think Donati will wait and see if they make a bowl game, but you cannot miss a bowl game. I think so much that's different from college sports compared to like pro sports is with the time to wait is your fans.

0: It's art. Your bottom line is so dependent on the fans, and once mm-hmm. you lose the fans, that is a hard task to get them back in the stadium. So, South Carolina fans, Columbia, they're not going to accept another 4-win season. It's just not going to happen. I don't know if you reach that far. And the other thing is, too, with Shane Beamer now, there's no excuses because you fired your offensive line coach, mm-hmm. you fired your offensive coordinator. You went up the ladder. What's next? I mean,
1: and it's year three under with your quarterback as the starter. Like exactly. Lenore Sellers, I think, is maybe the most tied to Shane Beamer player because of mostly the importance of the position, but also that's Shane's guy, right? That was your find. That was your diamond in the rough find, a 3-star that was going to go play at Syracuse. You were able to get flipped and a guy you believed in when he was the backup behind Spencer Rattler, and you saw him in practice and said, this guy's going to be our starter. Like, there's a lot hinged on Lenoris's production, not just to winning ball games, but for Shane's job security too.
0: Yeah, absolutely. So I think you go into a year where there's no excuse. You can't blame the offensive line coach. He's your guy. You can't blame mm-hmm. the offensive coordinator. You cannot blame the quarterback because we've seen Lenoris. If South Carolina does not succeed with the recruiting that Shane Beamer has done, with the staff that he's built, his staff, with his quarterback, his gem that he found, developed, and now is playing at the level that he's at, there's only one place you can go from there.
1: Yeah, and that's why, like, if they end up in Motel Mid at the end of the season, maybe you survive it, maybe you don't. Motel Mid for Shane Beamer in South Carolina would be maybe Motel Mid, because maybe you get to stay there for a while, yeah. right? But that bouncer might be knocking on that door because the teams that you built, like 2024 gave you a proof of concept that this yes. can work, that you can win here. With Lenore Sellers, you can win here. With the players that you were able to bring into the transfer portal and the hits they had on that team, like getting Kyle Kinnard and Demetrius Knight, I think were two of the biggest transfer portal additions in the history of this program, or at least in the Shane Beamer era, right? Where you can look at it and say, those guys made incredible differences and you were able to have a really special season. If you bring a lot of those key contributors back and you go 4-8 one year and then you're still kind of Motel Mid the next, then patience will run out. Yeah. So I don't know if Motel Mid is survivable. Spoiler Suite might be survivable if you can still prove that the Shane Beamer special is still on the menu, right? That you can, like, say you go to Alabama and you win. And I think that one may be more winnable than some people think, because I've got a lot of if-thens for Alabama.
0: Okay.
1: Maybe more if-thens than South Carolina. I think there's a ton there. I think because the talent level that they're able to recruit every year kind of makes their if-thens harder to predict if they're getting the best out of it.
0: The floor is a little higher with
1: and
0: them.
1: With one of those if-thens being the quarterback situation, because we don't know who, like, is it Keelan Russell? Is it Austin Mack? I think we're assuming it's Keelan Russell, but you still have to replace a quarterback and you have to be able to find something of a run game because they just quit running the ball last year. But if you're able to pull off a win like that and that win ages gracefully throughout the course of the entire season, and maybe you do have a slip up here or there, so you're firmly in the spoiler suite, but not maybe big bowl game, backstage VIP. Maybe you can survive. I think it's a survivable spoiler suite if you're able to end there. If you're Shane Beamer, I think the conversation maybe begins and ends with getting out of Motel Mid. If you can be able to, you know, take your partner to that higher end club, then maybe they're impressed with you enough to stay with you.
0: Yeah, and I think that's where the hot seat question goes, because Motel Mid, that definitely... It's enough to stay, you know.
1: You just don't want to be there very long.
0: You don't want to be there long. You don't want to be a Motel Mid long. It's, you know, I think the walls are kind of funky and whatnot. Like,
1: yeah, it still smells like, you know, they didn't differentiate between smoking and non-smoking. So it still kind of smells
0: exactly
1: like someone who's been ripping heaters in there.
0: You could stay a night or two, but once you get there long, it's. The clock's running. So
1: if the whole vacation's at Motel Mid, then it's not going to be a happy family.
0: Yeah, that's just a quick road trip stop.
1: That's right. So, that's on the way, too.
0: And I think that's what Gamecock fans are hoping last year was, just a quick road trip stop on the way to, you know, I'm not expecting another 9-win season. I think it's possible.
1: Possible, yeah.
0: I would not rule it out. But if you can get to that 6-win, that 7-win range, maybe even that 8-win range, I think that's a happy range, not somewhere you also want to stay. You do want to get into the 9-10 win range and plus. And I think eventually you will have to churn out some of those seasons if Shane Beamer wants to be here long, long term. But I think a 6 or 7 win season, you can live with that right now.
1: Coming up next, though, the early game third and long hour goes deep. This week, we're talking about talking season, and we'll tell you about part one next.
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1: It's the Game Network Traffic Report from the Schroeder's Towing Traffic Center. 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
7: Still working that earlier slowdown, 12th Street extension near Frank Street. So that's one accident to make you aware of. Also, Cedar Creek Road at Wildflower Road, a fallen tree, still trying to get that cleaned up. And I-20 eastbound at I-26, a report of an accident there. Heat is what we're looking at all week long this week. 94 today and tomorrow, 96 on Wednesday. And heat index will be reaching 100 to 103 all week long. We'll be in the upper 90s towards the end of the week and for your holiday weekend. 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

0: Time for the early game third and long hour to go deep this week, because we are making the transition from June to July. We're getting into official talking season. And when I say official, it's only official because I said it is, right? Like, it is, yes. Elijah Campbell official here that is talking season as soon as July hits, because then you get into the fun, nitty gritty college football preview stuff. But what I wanted to talk about this week for this series is talking season. And part one is pretty simple. Like, what makes evaluating teams in the offseason so much more difficult? There are a couple of obvious things, but maybe a couple of not so obvious things here. Because this time last year, Jared Parker, you were looking at a lot of college football prognosticators and a lot of people picking maybe Clemson to win the national championship, LSU to win the national championship, Texas to win the national title, or Penn State to win the title. And now Texas still had a good year. They're 9-3, disappointed compared to what the expectation was. But Clemson and Penn State were disasters, right? Compared to, again, what the expectation was. And with Penn State, they fired James Franklin before we got out of the middle of October. And with LSU, they fired Brian Kelly in November. So you saw a lot of those teams that you expected to be really good. And you have a couple of those every year, because I think the number is you're averaging like 2.5 to almost 3 teams that are preseason top 10 every year that go unranked by the time the end of the year rolls around. Yeah. So that's already a thing. But when it comes to predicting the college football season, I feel like in 2026, it's so much more difficult, even if somebody lands a bunch of high caliber transfers or has a really good recruiting class or has a program filled with stability. There's still some other things, too, that I think just need to go right. That's almost impossible to predict when you're sitting here in July.
1: Yeah, I mean, I think Penn State is a good example of that when you look at how much they brought back. You know, Drew Aller was a projected first rounder by many. I will say, Drew Aller, as I mentioned, I covered Penn State for 2 seasons. He was never on my big board.
0: You were never a Drew Aller truther.
1: No, I was so confused when I saw people calling him a first rounder, because I was on the sidelines there for 2 years, the 2 years that he started, and I was like, I thought I was stupid, because I was like, is there something I'm not seeing? Like, I genuinely was like, maybe I just don't know ball. But I've been proven right in that sense.
0: Vindicated.
1: Yes, I've been vindicated.
0: That guy did not get better one day. What Drew Aller was when he stepped foot on Penn State's campus was the same Drew Aller when he left and got drafted.
1: Yes, you could argue that his very first game was his best game, which is never a great sign.
0: No, you never want that. Absolutely not.
1: I think Penn State was a great example of why it's so hard to have these preseason conversations, because with a Drew Aller, with a denied Dennis Sutton, Tony Rojas on defense, you had Catron Allen and Nick Singleton in the backfield, like two of the best Penn State rushers ever in their program history together. They were supposed to be a national title contender, especially seeing what they did the season before.
0: Yeah, that both those guys ran for over 1,000 yards.
1: Exactly. So you're supposed to only get better. And like, they had just an absolutely disappointing season by any stretch of the imagination. I mean, disappointing for them would have been like a 9-win season after what they did this season.
0: Yeah, that even still would have been. And just missing a 12-team college football playoff in general.
1: But to barely sneak into a bowl game, it's just an example of, I think, college football today. It's so hard to predict, because when you miss pieces and you bring in pieces that you don't know how they're going to fit with teams, I don't know. I never know what to say now, which is why I say, and you say, there's so many if-then statements. I hate to put out all these ifs, because I know people want certainty, but it's just so much that changes that we can't know.
0: I find it to be so much harder now. I mean, like, I first kind of got into sports media in 2018. To where now, you know, my work is not just, you know, me sitting at home before school doing a top 10 list or something, or, you know, talking to me and my friends about who I think is going to be really good this year or who's going to flop and all this type of stuff. Now, you know, your name's on your work and your work becomes public. I find the exercise to do harder now than I did when I first started in this. And of course, in 2018, you're really on the precipice of all of these changes that college sports would end up going through. That I think the one thing that's made things become more unpredictable, Jared, is a lot of foundational things like chemistry and just people, like the human element of this, right? Clemson, for example, they checked every box for me last year. They had a quarterback returning who was showing improvement. They had skill position players that were NFL draftable. They, on the line of scrimmage, had offense and defensive lines, NFL caliber players. So like, you're, okay, you're going to dictate the terms and conditions at the line of scrimmage on both sides of the ball, almost every game you play in. You got a quarterback that you trust in a program that has developed really good quarterbacks. You got skill position players that are going to make a difference. There's no reason for you not to be really good. But right. for one reason or another, things kind of fell apart. Maybe it was a chemistry thing. Maybe it was just a bunch of different goals, maybe inside the building not being aligned. You'd have to ask a lot of people that cover Clemson on a daily basis maybe what they think it is. And even if you polled 10 of those people, you might get 10 very different answers too. Mm-hmm. I think there's one thing that we start overlooking because it is becoming more like pro sports in terms of roster changes of one player going to the next. I find myself in NFL and NBA discussions when a player gets traded, I'm like, okay, how do they fit in the offense? Yeah. What's the scheme fit for this player? And I don't think as a college football media, we've gotten to that point where the discussion becomes scheme fit. It's they were a 4-star recruit coming out of high school or a 5-star recruit coming out of high school, or they had, you know, Cam Coleman had a 900 receiving yard year at Auburn or whatever that number was, and you're thinking, okay, that should automatically be plug and play. Maybe we don't account for those same things that you do in pro sports off the bat the same way you do when you immediately see a trade in a professional sport.
1: Yeah, I think you have a great point there. I think we need to start looking at this landscape more as we do with the professional sports. What makes college football so hard is you take the NFL, for example. Okay, you have 32 teams. A lot of the personnel changes are recycled. A lot of the guys that mm-hmm. are going from team to team, we have several years of experience with them. With college football, what makes it so hard is one, incoming freshman. You never know what a freshman is going to do.
0: That's always been a mixed bag.
1: Yes. I mean, like Jaden Sellers, for example. We didn't know he was going to have the season he did, and he got so much better as the season went mm-hmm. on. How could anyone predict that? It's so hard to predict, and if you told me you predicted that, I don't believe you.
0: Right, yeah. Like, yes. You must be from Florence, and you saw him play in high school all the time. Yeah.
1: Yes, you know, Norris Sellers probably predicted
0: yes.
1: that. I believe that, but anyone else, I don't know. But it's so hard because you have hundreds of teams, and then you have people coming up from the FCS level, mm-hmm. which, you know, there's some very reliable schools that send up FCS talent to the FBS level, but you truly never know. And then it's guys that might have, again, we talk about Clark, like a game of experience where you can really trust what he's done at.
0: The only thing that you could look up and get a full game of college football sample size, yeah, the Christian Clark is the bowl game from yeah. last year.
1: And then even positional changes. I think so much offensive line, we see so much movement. We saw that last year from guard to center, guard to tackle, and whatnot. That will knock your chemistry off if you don't have a solid foundation. So I think when we look at that, it just makes this landscape so hard to predict.
0: Now, predicting winners in college football in July, a lot harder than it used to be. Giving winners for the day show, very easy. We'll do that. Brought to you by the Golden Spur next.
2: 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The Game Network. Columbia, Charleston, Florence, and Myrtle Beach.
0: This is Elijah Campbell from 107.5 The Game and The Game Network. If you run a diner, bakery, coffee shop, burger joint, pizza spot, or that hidden gem everybody should know about, how would you like to get the word out about your business without spending a dime? 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
3: Brandon Ayuk's latest bizarre behavior isn't hurting the 49ers anymore, but it may have the Commanders wondering exactly what they would be getting. Ayuk has made it no secret that he wants to be in Washington with Jaden Daniels, but every strange headline chips away at his value. At this rate, Ayuk is making the final chapter of Antonio Brown's career almost look rational. 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
1: The early game. Yes! With former Game Gods Preston Thorne, Elijah Campbell, and Jen Jensen.

0: want winners.
1: And every day we'll give you our Winners of the Day show brought to you by the Golden Spur. And I think my first winner of the day show, Jared Parker, fencing scandals. Because we broke out the list of top five summer events, and when we talked about the Summer Olympics, I kind of just like brought back into the forefront of my memory that there are some of the more creative cheating scandals in the sport of fencing that you just may have never heard about yet.
2: Yeah, that... When you mentioned cheating and fencing, I was like, how does one even cheat? Like, it made no sense to me.
1: It feels pretty straightforward, right? I touch you with my sword. I poke you with it or whatever it is that it's called. I think we did have a texture on the Firehouse Subs text line since they're called Ipe, I think. So I think that if that's what that's called, make contact with you in a certain area and I win the round. And then you play through everything. Pretty self-explanatory. They have judges. They've historically had judges and all that type of stuff. But now because of the technology, they have like sensor technology to where if you touch somebody in that spot, you automatically get awarded the point. The technology does it for you, so you don't need judges or anything like that. There is a scandal, and I don't know the specifics of who it was that did it or even where they're from, but I just remember reading about it maybe a year or two ago that there was an instance in which a parent was in the crowd for like an Olympic qualifier and was able to like hack the software and had their own little buzzer to signal the sensor to go off even if the other person didn't actually make contact. And that became a huge ordeal. There's been maybe no sport on planet Earth in which technology has been worse or worse for the sport than fencing.
2: That goes hard, though. That
1: it does.
2: That low-key goes
1: hard. It's elaborate. It goes hard in how elaborate of a scandal that became.
2: Like, I almost... You're supposed to get on here and say, oh, it's disgusting how you would cheat like that. But part of me is like, wow, like, that's kind of impressive.
1: I'm kind of impressed. Honestly, that was kind of how I felt about the Astros scandal.
2: Really? Oh, that's
1: because when you read exactly what they did, like it was some intern in a closet, like came up with like this crazy algorithm to where like, you know, their video would pick up the signs and would steal it in record time and do it faster. I'm like, the fact that you have the ability to do that to me is almost as impressive as anything. Like, okay, good on you.
2: Fair,
1: like, that
2: fair.
1: Is tough. Like that is wild that you went through that. Those many hoops. Like, yeah, you'll get punished for it. But at the same time, like. Tip of the cap to you. That's actually kind of elaborate.
2: Okay. You know what? I that's a new perspective that I hadn't had for it. I'll give you that.
1: If you ever get the chance, there's a good podcast series about it. I forget what it's called. I'll tell it to you off air once I can find it. But there's an investigative series that was done. I think Sports Illustrated did it, where they got down to the bottom of that scandal. And you find out that it was just like some intern. I think he called it Codebreaker was what he called it. And it was just... building a computer that could, you know, basically decipher signs in real time. And like the Michigan football scandal too, like the Connor Stallions thing, watch the documentary about how he was able to just by himself. I don't even think he used a computer. He just by himself was able to just decipher everything somebody was doing and all these elaborate hand signals and all of that. I'm like, you take the time and effort to do that. Okay. You'll get punished for it in a certain way, but also you've impressed me a little bit.
2: It takes some serious skill to do that.
1: And also, you have never talked to a woman, I guess. If you're taking that much time to do that, your social life has taken the biggest hit on planet Earth.
2: No life outside the field.
1: Yeah, brutal. Yeah, just absolutely brutal, but also impressive.
2: Very impressive. I guess I'll give my winner.
1: Yeah.
2: I got my winner for bouncers.
1: Yes.
2: Yes, Elijah, former bouncer. Bouncers. You know, a lot of people don't like bouncers. A lot of people find... bouncers to be, you know, terrible gatekeepers for some clubs, but I just I want to give some respect to bouncers.
1: Yes, put some respect on our names.
2: I feel like they don't get a lot of love. They're always seen as like the least desirable part.
1: The villain.
2: Yeah, the villain. It's
1: the
2: like,
1: party pooper.
2: Oh, look at this guy. Like, oh, why is he here? You're just ruining the fun. But I got to give respect because someone has to be responsible for keeping the environment safe,
1: yes,
2: the environment, you know, fun, making sure that people are dressed appropriately. So respect to you and all the bouncers well, your former profession and
0: my,
2: all the bouncers.
0: Yes. My son did that for a while too. And yeah, not a lot of respect sometimes, yes. But you know what? Like you said, safety is the first priority.
2: Yes.
1: See, I was thankful for the guys like Jen's son, Leo. Shout out to Trent. Trent would have been, you know, the brawn. I was just here because I could spot a fake ID pretty well.
0: Okay.
1: And, you know, I could talk a big game, but I had two guys that were like 6'5 and above that would handle all the dirty work.
0: Okay.
1: So I had the freedom.
2: So no scuffles for you.
1: No, I usually left that to the
0: to
1: more
0: the
1: professionals.
0: Of the
1: yes,
0: world.
1: Yes. The Trents got to be in the scuffles. I was more doing anything else. I was checking the fake IDs and being like, hey, man, I need help hauling this, you know, drunk person out of this
2: yeah.
1: building.
2: Can
1: you give me some assistance here? I've got some horror stories for days on a few of those. If you want to be able to be a good storyteller, that's the profession to be in because you will just come away with some naturally. Those are our winners for today's show. Jared Parker is always a winner. Thanks for joining us. Tyler Head's a winner and the extra point, and they're next.
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5: All right, one last look at your traffic and weather for your ride in on this Monday morning. A couple accidents to report. One at the 12th Street extension near Frank Street, another one at I-20 eastbound and I-26, and another one at Sparkleberry Lane and Hunt Cliff Drive. Today's high, 95. Tomorrow, same. 96 on Wednesday, currently 81 here in downtown Columbia. That's your traffic and weather for your Monday here on the Game.
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0: 9 o'clock on your Monday morning. Welcome in. It is the Extra Point. Tyler Head along with you. Jack Veltri currently parking his car. He'll be in here in a moment. Hey, look, we all have those kind of Mondays, right? We're cutting a little bit close. I was late leaving the house this morning, so it's a start to a short week for probably a lot of you with July 4th coming up on Saturday. So imagine a lot of you like us here at the radio station, programming note, will be out on Friday. So short day this short week this week, only Monday through Thursday. Believe it or not, Wednesday is July 1st. We are going to enter the second half of 2026 coming up on Wednesday, and some really cool stuff happening on Wednesday as well. Of course, you know that is the official start date of South Carolina's new Nike contract, and we are going to be out at Traditions, Gamecock Traditions, coming up on Wednesday from 9 until 12 and 3 until 6. So Jay Phillips will be there later in the afternoon, but we'll be out there in the morning from 9 until 12 to officially kick off the South Carolina Nike era. That's at Gamecock Traditions at 5134 Sunset Boulevard over there in Lexington, across the street from the Target Shopping Center over there. So come on and hang out this Wednesday morning as we officially usher in the new Nike era that hopefully can resonate with a lot of success, which unfortunately we haven't had a lot of that in these past couple of years for most Gamecock sports, with of course the exception of, you know, Gamecock women's basketball and softball making the postseason the past couple of years as well. Jack, happy Monday. How are we doing today?
1: Good morning, man. It's been a busy morning already so far. I woke up probably like 30-something minutes ago, a little bit before 8:30, and then as soon as I got up, checked my phone, and saw a kid committed for baseball, so I was typing that up for the next 10, 15 minutes, and then getting ready, and then getting over here was also a little bit slower than I thought. I was sitting waiting in some traffic, my keys fell down the black hole, and so we're here. So that is why I'm a minute or two behind.
0: It's all good. I've been there plenty of times. It's one of those things, when you're rushing, things tend to go wrong more. You drop your keys, you know. I'm really bad about, like, because I always fill up like a thing of water. Of like dropping that, spilling it everywhere. Okay, got to pick that up, got to clean that up, whatever it may be. Then you get in your car, then you're in traffic, and it's taking longer. Like on my way in this morning, there was like an accident right there at the I-26 eastbound connector. So everybody's going slow through there, and you know, it's very much a Monday thing. But you know what? It's a short week. Your birthday's at the end of this week, so
1: hell yeah, man.
0: There's reasons to be excited.
1: Hell yeah, there are definitely reasons to be excited. So it's going to be a great week here. How was the weekend?
0: Good. Considering how much travel I've done in the past couple weekends, we just like chilled out. Like we like to just especially on nice days, go for like walks on like walking paths or nature trails and stuff like that. So did a little bit of that on Saturday, but for the most part, that was pretty much all we did in terms of getting out and about.
1: Nice, nice. My weekend consisted of packing because I move out in 16 days.
0: Okay.
1: Yeah.
0: Have we found a place?
1: So not yet, because it's just we've kind of been going back and forth about what we want, like whether we want like a rental home. We're not getting we're not buying a home. That's just out of the question right now. In a few years for sure.
0: Yeah. Takes time.
1: Yeah. We're looking to rent a home, maybe do a townhome, maybe do an apartment, but we're pretty much settled on this point of doing a townhome. Like I went to tour a place on Friday after we got off air, and then I've got two more tours later on today that I'm going to look at out in the area around here. So hopefully by the end of the week we have an answer.
0: It's good to have a place to go when you have to move out of your other place.
1: Yeah, no, that's the thing. Yeah, I mean my move out date's July 15th, so it's like it's coming up quick. So yeah, I spent most of this weekend packing. I watched the Yankees get their butts kicked all weekend by the Red Sox, so that was fun. I will say I feel like I'm indirectly responsible for bringing out the old Mike Yuva, not the corporate Mike, the version of Mike before corporate Mike. Yep. because last night, of course, he, I don't know if anyone saw, but he trolled me last night on Twitter with his little post about the Red Sox sweeping the Yankees. So I'm happy to see Mike has been brought out from the wild. That is a rare sight these days.
0: Nobody has gotten more use out of that one photo of you
1: than
0: from the kickoff party with Steel Hands.
1: Like 4 years ago.
0: I think that was actually the day that I met you.
1: Yeah, I know. Oh God, that photo was it's so bad, but it's so funny because it's like it's literally playing into his cards right there. Yeah. Just looking at my phone, blank face on my blank expression, and then he's just.
0: Yeah. Since Mike's gotten his new job at Coastal, he's been a little.
1: He's had to pull back.
0: Yeah, you got to be more buttoned up. Not as much poking fun at Clemson fans and things like that. But when it comes to Yankees Red Sox, Mike did come out last night. Yes. I did see that.
1: As bad as the Yankees played, I'm glad to see Mike came out of the woodworks for that. That was good to see.
0: We'll talk some Major League Baseball later on the show, get into our future headline predictions and how wrong both of us were on those fronts. Got plenty of college football to talk about. We'll get into Brad Crawford's CBS predicted wins and losses, not only for South Carolina, but for the entirety of the SEC that he put out the other day. But we are 68 days away from kickoff, and we're going to talk about the number 68, which brings back this memory that I think a lot of people enjoy.
2: Definitely look into the sun. It's a fake by the Gamecocks. Melvin Ingram, left side. He's running across the 40, 45. Georgia territory, inside the 30. Big Melvin inside the 15. Dead. Touchdown, Carolina. Touchdown, Melvin Ingram. Are you kidding me?
1: Unbelievable.
0: 68 yards for Melvin Ingram on a fake punt against Georgia back in 2011, helping South Carolina pick up the 45-42 win in one of the wildest games in the history of that rivalry. And it's one of those things like, man, you didn't realize somebody that big could run that fast. It's not the best play in South Carolina history, but it's definitely one of those that gets brought up quite a bit. If you were talking like a top 10, I think a lot of people might include that one in there.
1: Yeah, let me see this. So, again, I did not grow up rooting for South Carolina. So
0: Melvin Ingram's a big boy.
1: Yeah.
0: He was moving.
1: That's a, holy crap. He kind of looks like a modern day, like, trying to think of, like, NFL running backs. Kind of, like, gives me a little bit of, like, LT vibes. Just a little bit of a bigger guy. If you didn't tell me what position he played or what the sequence was there, I would have thought he's a running back.
0: Yeah.
1: Like that's how big that guy is. So he moves pretty quick for a defensive for an edge rusher there.
0: Wearing number six makes you look bigger too.
1: As a defensive lineman. Yeah, it does make you look bigger. So that also helps. But yeah, I mean he was moving. So in a game like that, 45-42, you say? I mean that's the difference right there. So
0: the reason I bring that up again, fake punt, which was critical in picking up that win against Georgia back in 2011. For as much as we talk about the special teams prowess and Beamer ball and all that kind of stuff, I'm racking my brain. When was the last time South Carolina had a successful fake punt? Do you remember?
1: I'm trying to think. There's,
0: I don't think we had any last year, did we?
1: I don't think so. There's definitely
0: a lot of bad ones.
1: There's definitely some from this era.
0: There's some from this era, but
1: That's what I'm saying. There's been some bad ones, like 2024 against Ole Miss. Like that game, that was awful. There's definitely some out there. The one I'm thinking of is, and I think this may have actually been a field goal. It was the Gator Bowl where Kroger throws that ball to Hunter Rogers for the touchdown. I want to say that was a field goal try. That was a fake field goal, but I can't recall off the top of my head.
0: I believe that was a fake field goal.
1: Yeah, I think that was.
0: Yeah. Now, that wasn't the last time they ran something successful like that.
1: There's definitely one in there somewhere.
0: I know there had to have been some in the 24 season. I just can't remember.
1: Text line, help us out.
0: Yeah, let us know. When's the last time South Carolina ran a successful fake punt, because I went through a lot and I was having trouble figuring out what the last one was. Now, there's been a lot of bad ones since then.
1: Well, you know what it could have been? It could have been DeCarrion's touchdown against Florida in 22.
0: It can't have been that long ago.
1: That's just one that comes to mind.
0: And I'm not talking about, you don't have to score a touchdown. I'm just converting.
1: When was Pete's last season here? 22 or 23?
0: 23.
1: All right, so there's a good chance that 23 season contains some, but that was also a bad year. That was a bad season. I don't remember off the top of my head of like anything like that really happening. Maybe there was something in there somewhere.
0: And the reason I bring this up is because again with the Beamer ball and all that kind of stuff, you almost expect it, right? Like, that's kind of the MO that South Carolina and Shane Beamer are always going to have that kind of thing in their back pocket, ready to pull out. And this instance, we're talking specifically about a fake punt, but I'm talking about all fakes when it comes to fake field goals, fake punts, all those kind of going for it on fourth down in general, whatever it may be. So I feel like it's getting harder to catch teams off guard because they're always expecting, like, okay, all right, South Carolina's got a, you know, fourth and four at midfield or something like that. Like, all right, there's a good chance they're probably going to try and run a fake here. I feel like it's harder to catch teams off guard because you're so well known for those kind of things now.
1: Very true. I'm looking up Kroger's. So to get to our context here, there was a touchdown Kroger threw four in 21, then two more in 22. The ones I just listed off there with DK and then the one to Rodgers. No touchdowns in 23, no touchdowns in 24. So I'm willing to think, like, well, you know, there was a one, so Kroger was 1 for 2 passing for 32 yards in 23. So you're talking like just fake punts in general that were successful. There was probably one in 23, but obviously it's a lot easier to remember the touchdowns compared to a random play during the middle of a game that, you know, whether I couldn't even tell you if it went for anything or not. Did it lead to a touchdown? Did it lead to nothing? I could not tell you what the last time they had something like that was.
0: I know there was one that got called back against LSU last year on a penalty. And Beamer was upset about it after the game. Let's see. Okay. He said, I didn't know how the punter, the personal protector, is making the call and the snapper is supposed to know to not snap it when the referee stands for the punter. That's right, because they snapped it and they said they weren't allowed to snap it. You remember that? This from the LSU game last year?
1: LSU? What time of the game was this?
0: I don't remember the sequence. I think it was in the third quarter?
1: I honestly don't remember.
0: We probably blacked out a lot of that game. Or a lot of last season, really.
1: Yeah.
0: I do remember that now, but I don't know if they ran any successful fake punts a year ago.
1: Yeah.
0: Plenty of bad ones.
1: Yeah.
0: Several bad ones.
1: Yeah. Quite frankly, I just don't remember that. When you're doing the job and you're typing and doing all these things, you don't really.
0: Yeah, yeah.
1: Half the time, you're not even looking up. Sometimes you just gotta watch the play back on the replay screen. So yeah, that's how it goes.
0: Nameless Texter says 2023. Against Tennessee, 32-yard fake punt to Leggett. I remember that.
1: Well, that would explain the 32 yards he passed for.
0: Yeah. So. Is that the last time they did it successfully? I hope not. That's been a long time ago.
1: But it just goes to show the last 2 years have been a bit of a struggle. It's okay, you know, right? It shows that Joe D. Camillus probably would have been here if he didn't accept the job with the Raiders, right? So, yeah. I mean... The fact that change happened, now you got Matthew Smiley in here, maybe it's a blessing in disguise so that way you can try to return to that level of success you had when Pete was here.
0: Now, the NFL, it's obviously a lot harder to pull these things off, but do you recall Matthew Smiley being more aggressive with these type of things with the Bills?
1: I'm trying to remember. Again, it's been a few years since he was the coach there. Not off the top of my head. I don't really remember the Bills running. Maybe like once or twice, but I really don't remember a ton of fakes. That said, it could have just been a different thing with Sean McDermott. Maybe he didn't want to.
0: Sure.
1: Maybe that just wasn't the plan. Maybe the NFL's a little different in that way. But obviously with Shane Beamer, you know that's a part of his bread and butter is those trick plays, special plays. So I'd imagine we're still going to see a lot of that here this season.
0: Well, with how tough the schedule is going to be, you're going to need all the help you can get. Speaking of the schedule, Brad Crawford of CBS Sports put out his projections for the win totals of every SEC team. What does he have to say about South Carolina? We'll dive into it and debate it coming up next. It is the Extra Point. Tyler Head and Jack Feltry along with you here on your Monday on The Game.
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0: He's got South Carolina projected at 7-5 overall and 4-5 in conference play without knowing the context of anything else. Is that acceptable?
1: Yeah, I think that's fine. Look, the expectations should be to get back to where you were 2 years ago, but we know that's easier said than done. So do you improve your win total from 4 to 7 wins with a chance to win 8 at a bowl game? That's a pretty good year right there for South Carolina, because that's kind of what they've been, right? Outside of a few great seasons here and there, it's typically been about that. So, yeah, if you get to 7 wins, and depending on who you beat along the way, you feel pretty good about that. But the way I look at it is, look, you're going to be 2-0, probably 3-0 through the first 3 weeks of the year. The rest of the year, you're going 4-5. So when you look at it that way, it's not necessarily great, especially when you get 2 freebie wins right off the jump. So that is something to consider there of, okay, well, you're not doing that great the rest of the way. You're going 5-5. But we know the SEC is a very tough conference.
0: So the way that he has this set up as his predictions, the wins against 7 of them, Kent State, Towson, Mississippi State, Kentucky, Tennessee, Georgia, and Clemson, which means the losses would be Alabama, Florida, Oklahoma, Texas A&M, and Arkansas. Now, this is what really kind of stood out to me is like, okay, I don't see a world where South Carolina loses to Arkansas and then still beats Georgia and Clemson to wrap up the regular season, but I'll read the kind of last sentence or so here of Brad's write-up for his prediction for South Carolina. He says, projected at 5-5 overall after a stunning loss at Arkansas, Beamer keeps his job by doing the unthinkable and upsetting the Bulldogs at Williams-Brice before beating his in-state rival away from Columbia. So in a way, he's almost kind of mimicking the 2022 season a little bit because, of course, Carolina goes on the road and loses in ugly fashion to Florida. We just mentioned the Kerryon Joyner special team score. That was the only points they scored that day in that 36 loss. Carolina, at least at that point in time, had already won 6 games, so you knew they were going to go to a bowl game at the very least. And then, of course, they pull off 2 of the biggest upsets in program history by beating Tennessee and beating Clemson in back-to-back weeks, getting 8-4, and of course, earning a berth in the Gator Bowl after that. So it's almost kind of predicting the same thing here, where you'd be sitting at 5-5, knowing you have to win at least one of your final 2 games against Georgia and Clemson just to get to bowl eligibility, and he has them winning both those games. I don't know if I see that pathway. You know what I mean?
1: I don't buy it. I don't think it's some guarantee they're beating Tennessee, Georgia, and Clemson. Now, the first 4 games, yeah. These should be the games that South Carolina wins. No problem. Kent State, Towson, Mississippi State, Kentucky, all at home early on in the year. Yeah, they should win those games. I understand all these road games here being pretty tricky. And like that is really where a lot of these losses could come from. Like Bama's a loss, Florida, Oklahoma, Arkansas. Those are all losses on Brad's thing here. A&M a loss at home. I understand that one. A&M's a good team. Beating Georgia, though, I don't see it, man. I mean, I know we're talking about something that's going to be, you know, at the end of November. But, I mean, Georgia, when's the last time 2019 is the last time, yep, South Carolina's beaten Georgia?
0: Yep.
1: I don't know. Maybe. But, I mean, it would take like a 22 Tennessee type performance for the South Carolina,
0: sure,
1: to pull off that magnitude of an upset. Maybe. I don't know. But.
0: Yeah, and again, as we talk about, that back half of the schedule is so daunting. And I guess the way, if I kind of want to look inside the way, if you may have predicted this, you go through this gauntlet of Tennessee at Oklahoma and then A&M right out of your bye week. So 3 weeks in a row there, 3 tough opponents. And we'll get into previewing Tennessee more specifically coming up a little bit later on the show. And maybe it's like, okay, you go to Arkansas on November 14th and you're just gassed. Like, you're just beat down from playing those 3 games in a row that you just end up falling to what I don't know anybody thinks is going to be a great Arkansas team this year. And you're number 1 under Ryan Silverfield. It's just like, and again, I know it happened in 2022 with the Florida to Tennessee from 1 week to the next. But, like, I have a tough time believing if you're going to lose to Arkansas that you follow that up by beating Georgia the next week and then Clemson to close out the regular season. I just think, like, all right, I would flip the Arkansas and Georgia games probably. Yeah.
1: Then again,

0: the way this looks to me plays very similar to how that 22 season went, where you mentioned it. They got their butts kicked by Florida, and then in the next week, they pull off a stunner, score 63 points against Tennessee, and then that, the week after that, they go to Death Valley and beat Clemson on the road. So, I mean, the way this plays out is exactly like that to some degree, because you're playing Arkansas on the road. But who knows how Arkansas is even going to be this year. I don't think South Carolina has many excuses to lose to Arkansas or Kentucky or Florida on the road. I think Summerall is a good coach, so it wouldn't be that shocking if they lost that game. But, like, Arkansas, I mean, I don't know. Unless Arkansas just turns out to be the Cinderella darling team of the SEC this year, I think that's a game you probably should win. Like, but upsets happen, though. We know that. It's on the road. It's late in the year. We'll see what time that game ultimately ends up being. But that's one that I would group with those first four games there that Brad has his wins. Like, I'd put Arkansas in that mix as well. As, like, that's another game you have got to win. If you want to make a bowl game, you can't be losing to Arkansas. You can find ways to pull off some upsets, but you don't want to bank on that happening. You want to be able to bank on yourself getting those other wins along the way, and then you get an upset or two along the way to help even you out to where you get to 7-8 wins.
1: Yeah, and again, you know, it also depends on how these games look as well. Because, again, I think it's very believable that you can beat Kent State, Towson, Mississippi State, Kentucky, even Tennessee and Clemson as well. Again, I would switch the Georgia and Arkansas thing here. But, like, when you're talking about these losses, which, again, he has at Alabama, at Florida, at A&M, at Oklahoma, A&M, and then at Arkansas, you know, it's one thing if you're losing these games to what we, again, assume between Alabama, Oklahoma, and A&M are probably going to be teams, once again, in the mix for the college football playoff. If you're losing these games by, you know, 3 points and in tight four-quarter battles, that's one thing. If you're getting obliterated by three touchdowns, that's another. So the way you lose these games also plays into how a 7-5 season is going to be perceived.
0: Yeah, so we'll see. I mean, I could see losses to Bama and Oklahoma. I think Oklahoma could definitely. I think South Carolina could win a lot of these games, but I don't know if I see it with some of these other games like Georgia. That is a bold upset. I just have not seen many people predict so far.
1: Yeah, and look, we'll our attitudes and opinions will change as the season goes along, because as we talk about, we don't know enough about these teams right now. We have our predictions, we have our ideas, but I can't tell you definitively what teams are going to be, especially in November, especially for a team like Arkansas that has a brand new head coach and new players from the portal and stuff like that. We're operating on what we think at this point in time, and what we think is, again, I think 7-5 would be a significant step in the right direction. And again, I think those teams that he has listed that Carolina can beat for the most part are very believable. We'll see if that ends up being true or not.
0: Yeah, so we'll see what happens.
1: He did this for all teams in the SEC. We'll hit a couple of things that really stood out to me in terms of what he's predicting for the conference's upcoming year coming up next. It is the Extra Point. Tyler Head and Jack Feltry along with you here on your Monday on the Game.
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1: All right, welcome back in. It is the Extra Point. Tyler Head and Jack Feltry with you on your Monday here on the Game. We're going through Brad Crawford of CBS Sports projections for wins and losses in the SEC this year. Again, he has South Carolina at 7-5 overall, 4-5 in conference play. Also, for what it's worth, also has them projected in the Texas Bowl, which again, when Carolina's not been in a bowl game this past year, any bowl would sound good, whether it's Texas, Gasparilla Bowl, Liberty Bowl, whatever it may be. If you can get over the 6-1 mark or get to the 6-1 mark and play somewhere in December, that's certainly a step in the right direction. He, of course, again, did the totals for all teams in the SEC. Only three teams reaching double-digit wins in the regular season. This doesn't count what they're going to do in the postseason and all that kind of stuff. But he has Texas at 12-1. He's projecting them to win the SEC. He has Georgia 11-2, projecting them to lose to Texas in the SEC championship game. And then LSU at 10-2. And being a 9 seed in the college football playoff. Also, Ole Miss at 9-3, also making the college football playoff. So, four teams in the SEC in Texas, Georgia, LSU, and Ole Miss all being in the college football playoff. That sound right to you?
2: Yeah, it should sound right. Georgia, Texas, no surprise there. I mean, they definitely should be no-brainers, I think, at this point. LSU? Yeah, I think the way their schedule works, I could see them losing at Ole Miss and at Tennessee. I think those are games that are ironically very, you know, tied to Lane Kiffin and his ties to those schools, especially Ole Miss early on in the year. I think Ole Miss, that's a game they're going to be playing up for and doing everything they can to win. College Game Day is going to be there probably, so that's going to be a big game there. But the rest of the schedule, yeah, I could see it. I mean, you get at Kentucky. That should be a win there. A&M's at home. Mississippi State's at home. You go to Auburn. That's always tricky. It is funny, though. Brad does have – so he has a win at Tennessee, but he also has a loss at Tennessee. So which really is it there? I'm guessing it's going to be a loss at Tennessee. But you get Bama at home, A&M at home, Clemson, Arkansas at home, Mississippi State. Like, yeah, I see a world in which LSU gets to 10 wins.
1: Yeah, I think he might have mistyped on that because I'm pretty sure he has them losing on the road at Tennessee. The two, like, Lane Kiffin specials, of course, the other two teams in the SEC that he's coached at in Ole Miss and Tennessee. I mean, the Ole Miss game specifically, again, how early that is in the season, as you mentioned, game day will probably be under there and all that kind of stuff. If there's one game that I think everybody in the country is picking Ole Miss to win, it's probably that one, just for the sheer amount of hatred that's going to be coursing through Vaught-Hemingway Stadium for that. Lane Kiffin's going to need a military escort to get in and out of Oxford, more likely than not. I think that's an easy one to look at and say, yeah, I just don't know if LSU goes in there and wins that one. But given what that team is roster-wise, they should still be pretty good. Do they make the playoff? We'll see. But they should. If they're not in the conversation, that's a failure on Lane Kiffin's part in year one.
2: Absolutely. Now, Ole Miss, I thoroughly disagree with them making the playoff based on what Brad has here. So losses at Texas, Georgia, and at Oklahoma. Okay, that's fine. You lose those games. Understandable. What are the wins? Louisville, Charlotte, LSU, at Florida, at Vanderbilt, Missouri, Auburn, Wofford, Mississippi State. I'm sorry, but right now, with where things stand and what we know going into the year, there's no way that is going to be enough to make the playoff. Like, I just don't see it, especially as a 9-3 team. I don't see that. Where are the great wins along the way? Okay, LSU's a good win, probably. At Florida, maybe, but like at Vanderbilt, we'll see what Vanderbilt is. The problem is there's too much unknown with a lot of these teams. Like LSU, probably going to be good. Florida, Vandy, Missouri, Auburn, Mississippi State, I couldn't tell you. Like they're either going to be, they very well could be borderline 6-6 teams. Maybe they surprise everyone and have these great seasons, and that improves Ole Miss's projection. And maybe that's what Brad is thinking here, is that when Ole Miss beats these teams, they may not be great, but by the end of the year, they're going to finish ranked, all these different things. That would make the case a lot easier. But as it currently stands right now, especially with the losses against Texas, Georgia, and Oklahoma, your toughest opponents on the schedule, I can't see a 9-3 being enough.
1: Yeah, and especially considering the fact that those three losses would occur over a four-week stretch, because they have at Texas on October 24th, Auburn on Halloween, and then Georgia and Oklahoma November 7th and November 14th. So, and the playoff rankings, I believe, would come out either the Tuesday after, I think it's Tuesday after Halloween. So you'd already have one loss at that point in time, which, all right, realistically, you could still be projected somewhere in the like back half of the top 10 or something, even with that loss. But having two losses in the like rankings era in that last month of the season, that's a really tough ask, especially considering the fact you wouldn't be in the SEC championship game for your 13th data point or anything like that. I just, yeah, with the timing of where those losses would be, I don't know if that would be enough to get you in.
2: Nah, I don't see it. No way. 9-3. And also, I feel like the precedent's kind of been set, unless I'm forgetting something here. Like, There's even been cases now where 10-2 teams, like Vanderbilt, didn't make the playoff last year when they went 10-2. So it's no guarantee that if 9-3 teams were getting in, we would have seen South Carolina get in 2 years ago. But that was not the case, and I don't know if it's all of a sudden going to change now, especially, I don't know. I mean, Vanderbilt would have to be ranked. I mean, you'd have to have – probably, and based on these projections he has too, like Missouri's a 6-6 team in his projection. Let me look up Auburn real quick. Auburn would be a 7-5 team.
1: Mm-hmm.
2: Vanderbilt would be
1: 6-6.
2: Yeah, six, like that's just, I'm sorry, that's not getting it done. Like a win over LSU, a 10-2 LSU team is great, but it's at home, number one, and it's so early in the year. But then also, like, your other wins, like, we're not expecting Mississippi State to be any good either. I mean, what's Florida supposed to be?
1: Florida, he has at 6-6 as well.
2: Yeah, no, that's ludicrous. There's no way Ole Miss is making the playoff with those wins right there.
1: Speaking of Vanderbilt, as I mentioned, 6-6 kind of has them coming back down to earth a little bit. Again, 6-6 2 years ago, including that upset of Alabama. Obviously, one of the best years in program history this past year, winning 10 games and being in the college football playoff mix. We knew with losing Diego Pavia, with losing Eli Stowers, losing a lot of talent on that team, there's a chance they could go back to being same old Vanderbilt. Now, I will say 6-6 by Vanderbilt standards is still pretty good. You know, it's not like they're going back to 2-10. But I don't know enough about Jared Curtis. Right, 5-star kid coming in, he could be the next superstar of college football. But until proven otherwise, I would have to be pretty reserved. Just like, all right, I think 6-6 is a fair thing to assume for a team like that until proven otherwise.
2: They lost some pretty big pieces, like you said, Tyler. I mean, it's tough to replace. Now they got Curtis, like you said, great prospect coming out of high school. He's probably starting right away. But how does that look? How does that transition look when you're going up against? It's one thing to put up the numbers you do against high school guys, but when you're facing SEC defenses every week in this conference, that's going to be tricky. So maybe he blows everyone away, has a great year, and I think that would be what pushes Vanderbilt over the edge to have another great year. But, I mean, the wins you're looking at, Austin Peay, Delaware, NC State, Arkansas, at Mississippi State, Tennessee, I could see all those happening for sure. It's the road, it's the other games here, the losses at Auburn, at Georgia, Ole Miss, at Kentucky, Alabama, at Florida. I can see all those games happening. So 6-6 feels right, but I feel like if Curtis is going to have a great year and they get some other pieces around him to really do their thing, yeah, Vanderbilt could be a much better team.
1: We'll start finding out in a little over 2 months. Again, those are Brad Crawford's projected wins and loss totals for teams in the SEC. We'll come back. Wrap up hour number one. The Travelers Championship got pushed to a playoff this morning. What are the final results? We'll tell you about it on the other side, as well as what's the latest with the World Cup, too. It is The Extra Point. Tyler Head and Jack Veltri, along with you on your Monday here on The Game.
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3: 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If you run a diner, bakery, coffee shop, burger joint, pizza spot, or that hidden gym that everybody should know about, how would you like to get the word out about your business without spending a dime? Well, we got you. All you have to do is text your name, your business, your phone number to 803-404-6100, and we'll be in touch. 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

0: Welcome back in. It is the Extra Point. Tyler Head and Jack Belcher wrapping up hour number one on your Monday here on The Game. Jack, I love overtime or extra innings or whatever it may be. When there is a sudden death factor to sports, it always makes it more exciting. And we got a pretty rare thing that happened in golf over the weekend as Victor Hovland and Scottie Scheffler ended up all tied yesterday at the end of four rounds at the Travelers. Well, unfortunately, they had about an hour and a half weather delay that did not allow them adequate light to play a extra sudden death hole playoff. So I got pushed to this morning. Well, if you were planning your morning around watching that, well, unfortunately, it's already over. Victor Hovland picks up the win on the 18-hole sudden death by making it in three strokes over Scottie Scheffler.
1: Yeah, but I think this hole very well could have gone on more for another. It would have extended the playoff if Scotty hadn't missed it. Have you seen the putt that he missed?
0: I have. Kind of the story of the weekend for him. A lot of his short game, ringing around the hole, missing short stuff, and kind of almost a fitting end for it to just kind of go around the rim there on what would have been a playoff extender.
1: Pretty short putt there too. I mean,
0: like 5 feet.
1: Yeah,
0: maybe?
1: Like kind of remind me of like a few years ago where Rory missed that putt from like 4 feet out against Bryson at the U.S. Open. I mean, that's tough. And you look at the year Scotty's had. Like he won the American Express to open the season, but you know, since then, he's had nine top five finishes.
0: Mm-hmm.
1: That's insane to think about. Like, he's continuously come very close. And the discussion this entire time, going back to the beginning of the season, was, well, he plays pretty rough on Thursday and Friday, but he makes the cut, he does barely enough, and then he turns it up to a completely different level, plays like himself, like one of the best players, if not the best player in the world, and does enough, but he comes up just short. That's what we've continued to see here. But this weekend felt different, though, because he had the lead. You know, Victor's right there gaining ground on him, eventually does, and then they have to go this playoff hole, and then he misses that short putt right there. So it's another tough loss for Scotty. He'll be fine.
0: Sure.
1: The way he continues to he's always giving himself a chance, and eventually, one of these days, he's going to break through because that's what we've just grown accustomed to here. But that's a really tough loss right there, given that putt right there. I mean, who knows what happens if he makes that?
0: Yeah.
1: He goes on to have another great hole. Who knows? It could have very well turned out differently.
0: Yeah, this is now 13 straight events he's gone since winning. You mentioned that winning that he got at the very beginning of the year. This is longest streak without a win since 2023. Again, he's putting himself in the mix. He'll get a win here very soon. But it is interesting to see how close he's come with not being able to get it done in quite a while. So that's what's happening at the Travelers Championship this morning with a very quick one-hole playoff. Obviously, the World Cup continues to roll on as the knockout stage officially begins. Had one game yesterday, Canada picking up the win over South Africa to eliminate South Africa from the tournament. And then, of course, we have America coming up on Wednesday as they take on Bosnia at 8 o'clock for the knockout game there in the round of 32. Are you, I know you're not a big soccer guy, Jack, but are you allowing yourself to believe that maybe they could go on some kind of run that could at least be fun to enjoy for a couple weeks?
1: Well, let's see. So you get Bosnia. If you win that, you play the winner of Belgium or Senegal. I don't know how that's going to look. You know, on the other part of the bracket, you got Portugal, Croatia, Spain, Austria. So that could be very tough if you get to the round of 16. I don't know. I mean, I think the U.S. has a good chance to go on a run. I say that without really knowing anything about these teams or anything. But, you know, the U.S. has played very well here. There is definitely some worry on my end after that loss to Turkey A, you know, last week, that maybe you lose some of the momentum, but at the same time, it's like that game meant nothing really for the U.S. other than just keep everyone healthy and don't have anyone get suspended to where they miss the next game with yellow cards and whatnot. It's been, you know, you by the time you play again, you'll have a week break. So hopefully you've had enough time to flush that loss, move on, and get everything back on track. But you got to come out here with a good start in this game on Wednesday And I expect the U.S. to come out here playing well because it's the 4th of July is coming up this weekend. America 250, all that stuff. Like, and the opportunity to go on a deep run here. Like, I think all that is going to play very well into the U.S.'s favor here.
0: Yeah, it's one of those things. And again, for America, rarely are we kind of in the underdog spot because we're typically, you know, among the best, if not the best, at most of the sports, especially the ones that they play on an international stage. So I'm just kind of going into this with blind ambition of like, you know what? I'm going to believe America can win this entire thing until proven otherwise. And that could come to an end on Wednesday for all we know. I hope not. I hope this can be something we can follow for a couple weeks. It's been so fun so far. Like, you know what I mean? Like, we're not soccer experts by any means, but watching America win the first couple games they had in their group stage prior to the loss to Turkey, which again was inconsequential, all things considered, has been really fun to keep up with. I love the buzz and the anticipation and hype that I see on social media and stuff like that for people getting into this. And hopefully they can keep this going for a couple more weeks, especially like you said, with the 4th of July coming up this weekend. You got to make this happen, or you got to do something special for America 250.
1: Yeah. So the U.S. seems to be a pretty decent favorite. 185 money line is the U.S. right now. The spread is a goal and a half. So it's, I mean, I don't know. I mean, I'm going to imagine they should win this game. I don't know. It's on their home soil, so that should help. But we'll see, man. We'll see. That's going to be very interesting. Out in Santa Clara, where it's Levi Stadium with the name covered out there.
0: I guess it's just Santa Clara Stadium.
1: Maybe
0: for the purposes of this.
1: Just stadium.
0: Yeah, just stadium.
1: Stadium.
0: No, yeah. Even though you know what logo is under that big tarp at the end of the day. Hour number one in the books coming up in hour number two. We'll preview Tennessee and talk some baseball as well as the extra point rolls along on your Monday on the Game.
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0: Welcome back in hour number two. It is the Extra Point. Tyler Head and Jack Feltry on your Monday here on the game, as we've been doing for the past week, and we'll continue. I guess it'll kind of creep into the beginning of next week because we're only here through Thursday this week. But doing out our opponent previews as we take a look at South Carolina's 12 regular season opponents coming up for the 2026 season. We got through the first half of the season last week. Again, I combined Kent State and Towson last Monday because I didn't really feel the need to dive into those teams individually. We now have a bye week, and coming off the bye week is a pretty interesting matchup as Tennessee comes down. Why is that significant? Well, the last time Tennessee was in town was, of course, that aforementioned upset in 2022, one of the greatest moments in South Carolina football program history, one of the most shocking upsets we've seen in college football in a while, and that'll be the first time that Tennessee's come back here since that fateful night.
1: Yeah, so that'll be a real interesting game. Not a night game this time around. It'll be either a 3:30 or 4:30 or 4 o'clock game. So we'll see. So it's an afternoon game, but it's late in October. Daylight saving should already be going on by that point. So we're talking like it should get pretty dark there by the second half to where it does feel like a night game to some degree. But an interesting game. It is the first game off the bye week, like you mentioned, Tyler. For South Carolina, who knows how they're going to be by that point in the season. Ideally, you'd like to have maybe like no losses or one loss, or I think maybe like two losses is probably the max you want to have going into that bye week. But you get a week off after that Florida game. Hopefully you got some momentum. Tennessee at home. And this is an interesting team because, you know, Josh Heupel's done a very good job out there with the Vols for the most part. But who's their quarterback going to be? That's my first question, is who is their quarterback going to be? And is it changing by that point in the year?
0: Also worth noting here that South Carolina does get Tennessee off the third Saturday in October. So the rivalry game against Alabama is the week before. Then they come into Willie B the week after that. So that's something that could play into their factor. That obviously is a highly emotional, physical game. They'll play against Alabama. I believe they've gotten them the last two times they've played this game in Knoxville. We'll see if that continues or not. But that does benefit South Carolina a little bit. And coming off the bye week, that could play into their hand when this game gets played.
1: So you look at their quarterback situation. It's a three-way battle. You got redshirt freshman George McIntyre, who's been with the program for a little bit now. True freshman Faison Brandon. Feels like that name should be the other way around. Brandon Faison, not Faison Brandon. That's interesting, but neither here nor there. And then you have Colorado transfer Ryan Staub, who was at Colorado for 3 years, didn't really play a ton. He saw his most action last year, but threw 3 touchdowns, 4 interceptions. So they don't have a proven guy at the quarterback position right now. Now, obviously, one of those guys will have to emerge when preseason camp gets rolling in the early part of the season. I'm going to look at Tennessee's schedule to see who they have early in the year to kind of get. So Furman, that should be a game where you get a bunch of different guys in. At Georgia Tech, that at night, that's a really intriguing game. At Bobby Dodd, Kennesaw State's another game where you should be able to kind of start figuring out your quarterback situation heading into that Texas game week 4. But the schedule's really tough, man. And you get Auburn at Arkansas, Bama at home, at South Carolina. Then you're finally going into your bye week during Halloween. So it's a tricky slate. Tennessee may have a few losses already by that point. And maybe that's a good thing for South Carolina, because maybe that means things aren't going super well at that quarterback position.
0: Yeah, and George McIntyre is a name that people may be familiar with because he was in the mix last year. If you remember, in the spring a year ago was when all the Nico Emoliava stuff happened. And then it was kind of like, oh, okay, well, I guess George McIntyre's the guy now. They, of course, would go on to, in a way, kind of trade with UCLA and bring in Joey Aguilar, who ended up winning out the quarterback competition there. But George McIntyre's been there for a few years. He's just honestly not really done a whole lot. He's, I think, 7 of 9 for 69 total yards. So that doesn't give you a lot large sample size there. Ryan Staub, as you mentioned, the most experienced of that group from his time at Colorado. Well, when he has got to play, it hasn't really been great. So he doesn't come in. I don't think he instills a lot of confidence in the fan base coming in. Now, you can chalk that up to just not having maybe as much help around him as he needed at Colorado, bad offensive line play or whatever it may be. And then you have Faison Brandon, who comes in as the 5-star freshman. And much like we talked about with Vanderbilt and Jared Curtis, like, all right, maybe it'll be great, maybe it'll be awful. You just kind of have to wait and see. But considering what Tennessee has had the past couple of years with more of a sure thing type situation at times under Josh Heupel, you know, going back to Hendon Hooker and all that kind of stuff, this is definitely not the most comfortable feeling for that fan base going this year with that kind of quarterback situation. Though, hey, one of these guys could emerge and they could be great, but until proven otherwise, you just don't know.
1: Yeah, and you lose a 1,000-yard receiver in Chris Braswell. You do get back DeShaun Bishop, who rushed for over 1,000 yards last year, and you get back two guys that were 800-plus-yard receivers. So there are pieces on this offense, but again, I think a lot of it does boil down to who emerges in that quarterback room and how do they look? That's the big thing. Cause I mean, a few years ago when Tennessee is on the verge of making the college football playoff, I mean, Hendon Hooker was having a tremendous season before getting that injury against South Carolina at the end of the year. Like he was a star for Tennessee that season. So that's kind of the way I look at it is you got to have somebody in that room that can kind of manage things offensively. Doesn't need to be the greatest quarterback in the world, but just somebody to get the ball out to these playmakers and let them do their thing is going to be a big thing here for Tennessee.
0: So on the defensive side of the football, this is where things get pretty interesting because Tennessee lost a lot of production when it came to their pass rush in terms of the total sacks they had a year ago. Over half of those sacks are now gone off the roster, including one of those guys being Caleb Heron, who is, of course, now here at South Carolina. So we'll see what effect that has. Now, one thing that Tennessee did do in the offseason was go out there and acquire what many thought was one of the best edge prospects in the transfer portal in Chaz Coleman from Penn State. Jim Knowles, defensive coordinator, coming over from Penn State, so a natural move for Chaz Coleman to follow him. Was Coleman in the mix here at South Carolina? I remember that name coming up early in the offseason.
1: Yeah, that was a name that South Carolina was going after, and at the end of the day, I think some of us thought that maybe he would commit here with his connection with Deion Barnes, but at the end of the day, Tennessee won out, and yeah, I think that move did not work really at all for Tennessee or Coleman.
0: Yeah, so this news coming out the other day that he is not going to be playing for the team this year. A lot of stuff's been happening. He missed a lot of spring practice for various reasons. Now there's some physical stuff going on, in terms of an injury that carried over from Penn State last year. Also some reports about him being homesick and things like that. Also, apparently he was, you know, having some trouble with being on time for things, engagement level, a whole mess of a situation that I'm sure we'll get a lot more intimate details on as time goes along. But for somebody that they seemingly were said to pay about $2 million for and potentially be the leader of their pass rush or one of the leaders of their pass rush, they now don't have that 2 months ahead of the season.
1: Yeah, so that's a tough loss there. So, yeah, defensively, I don't know. I mean, Jim Knowles probably do a good job there, but that's a big, tough piece to lose there. But if things are not working out and on that end and Coleman's not holding up his end of the bargain, then, yeah, you got to part ways, regardless of how good the player is that you brought in. It just does not seem like it was working out for them there with some issues going on there in Knoxville.
0: Yeah, and this is a much different situation than what happened with Nico and even Boo Carter
1: far different.
0: But it's kind of a recurring thing with Tennessee of having these guys that end up not continuing on with the team, kicked off the team, whatever you want to phrase it, that are pretty high-profile players. Again, Boo Carter, defensive back, Nico Umeliava, the quarterback last year. And if you're a Tennessee fan, you got to be getting kind of sick of these things popping up like this.
1: But it makes you wonder, though, why does it keep happening, right? What is going wrong? What is in the water there in Knoxville that is leading to all these different things happening? Now, some of it I feel like does have to do with the day and age of NIL and entitlement, and these guys, you know, their egos are massive. So yeah, like a guy like Nico and his dad and that whole situation, I blame that more on the player and the family more than I do on Tennessee. The whole Coleman situation, I don't know all the details of that, but obviously things were I mean, it's pretty crazy that we're in June and this kid committed only a couple months ago, and the season hasn't even started yet. And for them to move on from a guy that they probably paid a lot in NIL, the type of player he can be, that's something really had to have gone awry during these last few weeks.
0: Yeah, from what I've read, they're going to keep him on scholarship to allow him to still pursue his education. So it doesn't seem like it was anything too egregious. Again, this mental stuff, some things carrying over from injuries at Penn State. So they're still committed to helping him out. But yeah, definitely a weird situation in terms of him not playing for the team this upcoming year. And I don't believe they're on the hook for that $2 million. I believe they were able to work something out there where they're not going to end up having to pay him all that money, considering the fact that he's not going to play. Kind of zeroing in on Josh Heupel a little bit here. He has been at Tennessee the same amount of time that Shane Beamer has been here at South Carolina. And funny enough, there is kind of an even year element to Josh Heupel as well. 7-6 in 2021, 11-2. Again, Carolina crushed their hopes of making the playoff that year. 9-4 in 2023, 10-3 in 2024, made the playoff for the first time. Then down to 8-5 in 2025. So much like South Carolina, something about even years seems to benefit Josh Heupel.
1: Yeah. So we'll see. We'll see what happens. A lot of things have got to play out well for them. I think the pieces are there offensively. The quarterback, they have time to figure it out here, but ideally what you would like, that Georgia Tech game, you're probably going in as an underdog. You would like that quarterback, whoever starts that game, McIntyre, Staub, whoever, to go out there, have a great game, and then you kind of have your quarterback situation figured out to where the following week when you're playing like a Chattanooga or whoever, you don't have to, you know who your guy is going to be when you head into that Texas game before you even head into that third game of the season there. So that would be best case scenario for Tennessee. It gives them an early good win on the resume at the start of the year. It gives them confidence, and then they kind of figure it out after that. So
0: again, we're previewing South Carolina's opponents. We'll continue on with that coming up tomorrow, but we're seven teams in so far ahead of the 2026 season. Of course, we're really locked in on football, but we continue to learn more things about Kevin Schnall and his baseball team as the 2027 season will be his first here at South Carolina. We got another commitment this morning, and we'll take a look at where the roster stands at this point in time in the offseason coming up next. It is The Extra Point. Tyler Head and Jack Veltri on your Monday here on The Game.
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0: Welcome back in. Extra Point, Tyler Head, Jack Feltry, along with you here on your Monday on the Game. Of course, the Kevin Schnall era will begin for South Carolina officially in terms of games being played coming up in February. But my goodness, there's been a lot of news these past couple weeks in terms of what he's adding in the transfer portal. Seems like you're getting somebody just about every single day. And Jack, we got another addition earlier on this morning to add to the pitching staff.
1: Yeah, so that was what I woke up this morning. I go get my computer in my other room and I start typing for the next 15 minutes. That's why I was a minute or two late for work this morning. Is Miguel Hugas, a right-handed pitcher from Mercer, committed to the program. So his story is kind of interesting. He's from Venezuela originally, born there, but he grew up in Pittsburgh. And then he went to Chipola College, which I think ironically is where Dylan Eskew went before coming to South Carolina. So there is some familiarity there. And then, this year at Mercer, went 9-2. That's great. 6.17 ERA in 15 starts. Struck out 52 batters, but he walked 24 and had an additional 21 hit-by-pitches. So there's command issues there for sure. There's also some potential that he could be really good. He had some great outings. He held Troy, who went to the College World Series this year, to one run during his first start of the year. He pitched 8 innings of 2-run ball against Tennessee Tech. He had 7 shutout innings against Wofford. Some good outings in there, but there's also a few really bad outings where he gave up 11 runs against Western Carolina, and then he had a few more outings where he allowed 5 or more runs, I think 4 this year. So there's potential. There's some stuff, but there's also some struggles that you got to figure out there. But yeah, you're right. Literally, I think, let's see, 1, 2, 3, the last 6 days, South Carolina's had a portal pickup every day, dating back to J.D. Stein on June 24th. So things have continued to be off and rolling in the portal. You're up to 18 commitments now. I don't know the math off the top of my head, but I think at this point you're up

0: hired. Will Craddock, I guess it was the Friday before I left, was going to be on campus, or I guess the Friday after I came back, was going to be on campus meeting with Chennault and the new staff and all that kind of stuff. And there was a lot of optimism that he might end up deciding to return. But as you mentioned, just opts to go to Mississippi State instead. Does that surprise you at all?
1: It was a little bit of a surprise, but you couldn't rule it out because he visited South Carolina first about a week and a half ago. And then this last week here, he went to Mississippi State and Georgia. So they, and I don't know the order of, did he go to Georgia first? Did he go to Mississippi State first? I don't know. But look, when you go, it just feels natural, right? When you go see these different places and then you go, the school that gets the last impression has the chance to really leave a lasting mark. And I can imagine that's kind of what happened here with Mississippi State, to where they have a good team already. He can be the next piece that helps them get to Omaha. That's the way, you know, you can also look at it like for South Carolina here, like you can be the guy at South Carolina or you can just be another player at Mississippi State. But at the same time, we know what South Carolina has been the last few years. It's been bad. Just because they hired Kevin Chennault does not automatically guarantee they're going to turn around. We think they could, right? We've talked about it. They should be a lot better next year, but that doesn't guarantee anything. And so maybe it's just a good pitch that they had out there in Starkville, a good situation. Maybe the NIL is pretty good too. But, you know, with a guy like Will, I don't really think the NIL is the end-all be-all. I mean, I think it's just a good situation, good opportunity to develop. And Mississippi State's a really good program. Brian O'Connor did a great job there year one, and I fully expect them to get to Omaha within the next few years here. So I'm not totally surprised. I think the only thing that does surprise me is that he is an in-state guy here at South Carolina and was willing to make the jump to Starkville. That should say a lot.
0: Yeah, while the NIL may not be priority number one for Will Craddock, I still imagine he's probably pulling something pretty decent down there in Mississippi State, considering what his upside potential is. And we saw those flashes early in the season here at South Carolina. That's the reason why, when we talked about, you know, guys potentially being retained, a lot of people pointed him like, hey, here's a guy, one of very few on the roster from this past year that you see a pathway of like, all right, if he comes back with a new coaching staff, they can maybe get that most out of him. Unfortunately, we're not going to be able to see that. I guess your hope is that he's just not somebody that kills you on the other side. Again, we don't know what the schedule is going to look like. We don't know how many times you would see Mississippi State in potential, you know, SEC tournament, or if you make the postseason next year in a situation like that. But you just hope Will Craddock doesn't, you know, end up seeking out revenge against Carolina and having his best games against them. You know what I mean?
1: Now, let's also put it this way. I think this is important to bring up. How big of a loss actually is Will Craddock? It's a loss. But I think I've seen a lot of people say this, you know, fans on social media, whatever, is that you lose any player from last year's team, oh well, right? I mean, I don't think you're losing sleep over any guy from the worst team in program history leaving for another school. Like the 24-plus guys that hit the portal, I think you're okay with most of them leaving and going elsewhere. Craddock's definitely one of the guys that you would have liked to have back. But we also need to put context in here. Yes, while he hit 260 and led the team with double-digit home runs with 10 on the year, he also was awful in SEC play. Like, I'm talking like every time he came up to the plate, it kind of felt like, okay, if you're a pitcher, throw this guy an outside breaking ball. He's likely to swing at it and not hit it. We saw that so often during SEC play, to where he hit a .172. And he hit, I think, maybe two homers and had driven like six or seven runs. I mean, the guy did not do anything in SEC play. So, yeah, that's the thing, is that if he goes to Mississippi State and he figures out how to hit SEC pitching, he's going to be a really good player. Because guess what? Again, even despite his bad numbers in conference play, he still had a decent season, to where he was the team leader in home runs and he still hit .260. He figures out in SEC play, he'll be a 300 hitter with like 20 home runs. That, I think that is probably a good assumption to say there. But I don't think you're losing sleep over him, because guess what? You can replace a guy like that right now, given the way he struggled against better competition.
0: So in terms of the guys that are returning, and again, if you, because the portal's closed now, right?
1: Tomorrow will close.
0: Tomorrow closes? Okay, so I guess technically still time if you want to jump in, but at this point in time, you would assume if you're still here, you're probably going to be on the team next year. So

0: Oh, is it Tyler Bach, Patrick Evans, and Brandon Cromer? Is that the only two?
1: Only
0: three returning?
1: Hold on, I got to pull it up. One second here. So it would be, you would have Bach, Evans, Cromer, and then you'd have Marlott, Parks, and then you would also have, as of right now, we'll see what happens with the draft. I think that's the main thing here, because he hasn't entered his name into the portal, is Amp Phillips.
0: Okay.
1: So at this point, it's kind of like with Amp especially, it's like, all right, if he... Now, things have changed. Now, he'll still only have 1 year of eligibility remaining because he's pitched for 4 years already. This will be his fifth and final season of college baseball if he came back. So he's a bit more of a draft risk in that way, because if he gets picked, depending on where he goes, and, you know, with the way things could change at the pro level next year and beyond, do you just go? Right? Do you just decide to turn pro, not take any gambles? You had a good season at South Carolina. Then again, I think his case is a little different because he is from this state. He grew up a massive Gamecock fan. He loves being here by all accounts. So that can make the decision a little bit tougher. He would be a part of it. He'd be a big part of what I think could be a very good pitching staff working with Matt Williams. I think he could really even further develop his game and be a higher pick next year if he were to come back. But yeah, I think at the end of the day, it just comes down to where is he getting picked? And ultimately, if he's getting picked, does he decide to sign?
0: Yeah. Yeah, definitely some decisions to be made there coming up with the draft coming up here in a couple of weeks, but it's kind of ran through there regardless of those decisions. It's going to be a very different-looking South Carolina baseball team for Kevin Schnall's first year when the season gets started coming up in February. We'll stick with baseball coming up next because Jack has some thoughts on the selection process for the Major League Baseball All-Star Game, and he's not alone in this. We'll discuss that coming up on the other side as we continue on with the Extra Point. Tyler Head and Jack Beltry on your Monday here on The Game.
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0: All right, welcome back in. Extra Point, Tyler Head, Jack Veltri, along with you here on your Monday on the Game. We're just talking Gamecock baseball there a moment ago, and our friends over at Crescent Construction want you to win. They realize we still have $325 to give away from our Grand Slam contest from the Gamecock baseball season that, well, they didn't hit enough Grand Slams, couldn't give them that money away. Well, we're going to give it away. So starting today, to celebrate the hiring of baseball coach Kevin Schnall, the Crescent Construction Grand Slam baseball coach hire contest is underway. Just go to 107.5thegame.com and click on the Crescent Construction Grand Slam giveaway and register to win for your chance to get that $325 from our friends over at Crescent Construction in celebration of Kevin Schnall being hired as South Carolina's new head baseball coach. Sticking with baseball, we'll slide over to Major League Baseball as we are only a couple of weeks away from the MLB All-Star Game, and we're starting to slowly figure out what these rosters are going to look like. Phase one is complete, and we learned the headliners in terms of the top overall vote getters just the other day. Shohei Ohtani representing the National League from the Dodgers, and then Ernie Clement from the Blue Jays representing the American League. Ohtani, no surprise there. Jack, this is where the controversy starts to come in a little bit, because Ernie Clement, while having a really good season, maybe surprising some people as the top overall vote getter for the AL.
1: He's hitting 299 with 7 homers and 28 RBIs. His OPS is 759. I get it. He had a great postseason last year. He had the most hits, I think, in postseason history in a single postseason run. He's a good young player, but we're talking about this guy being, it's one thing if he was hitting like 350 with, you know, 10 homers and all this stuff, and he was putting up like magnificent numbers. Like, yeah, sure. Should he be starting at second base for the All-Star game? absolutely. But a world in which this guy got nearly as many votes as Shohei Ohtani, ended up getting more votes than Mike Trout and Aaron Judge. I mean, when I think of most popular baseball players, because let's call it what it is, the MLB All-Star Game fan voting is a popularity contest at the end of the day. The fact that Ernie Clement is getting more votes than those marquee guys is wild to think about. But maybe he's more popular in Canada than we think. And speaking of Canada here, Canada has a lot to do with this voting here. Vladimir Guerrero Jr. should not be the starter for the American League in the All-Star game. He's not hitting that well this year. Pulling up his numbers right now. He's hitting .268 with four homers and 34 RBIs. The guy that is behind him right now is Ben Rice, who's hitting .272 with 22 homers and 53 RBIs. Now, if I tell you those numbers there, who should be starting in the All-Star game?
0: Yeah.
1: Ben Rice.
0: Right.
1: Ben Rice. He should be starting the All-Star game. Then you also have Alejandro Kirk, who has been the Blue Jays catcher. He found a way to be a finalist for the catcher spot over, notably, Dylan Dingler, who has been tearing it up with the Tigers this year. We know with catchers, offensive production is not always there. Shea Langeliers has had a great year with the A's. He's going to end up being the starter. But the fact that a guy that is hitting .183 with two homers, seven RBIs, and 11 hits on the year is a finalist to be catching as the starter in the All-Star game for the American League is beyond ridiculous. So there's a big problem with fan voting, but there's also a big problem with, I mean, you can't compete with Canada. We're talking about an entire country getting to vote their guys in, which I don't think is very fair.
0: Yeah, and this kind of always seems to be the case where there's a lot of heavy amount of votes for Toronto. And again, this factor of them representing the entire country that probably helps out a lot there. And I've seen this debate. I was reading into it a little bit last night because, again, we've had fan voting for a very, very long time in Major League Baseball. Obviously, now a lot easier when it comes to doing it online as opposed to mailing in your ballots or whatever it may be, you know, from back in the day. But it's like, okay, how do you take it away completely? Do you take the power out of the fans? Do you pre-select a select group of guys and then allow, because right now it's complete free fall. You can vote for literally whoever you want for the All-Star game. So again, that's when you come in with some of these guys that have numbers that aren't necessarily representative because it is completely open season. And if you're determined to get a certain player in, no matter how good of a batter or season they have, you have the ability to do that. So should fans be limited on who they can vote for, kind of corral this in a little bit?
1: They do have limits on voting. I've done it a few times now just to try to vote. Ben Rice is up behind by a million votes, which is just absolutely ridiculous to think about. So Vlad probably is going to be starting the All-Star game. But you get five votes per day. So you really, I mean, you add it up, though. I mean,
0: but you can still vote for anybody.
1: You can vote for anybody. Yeah, you can vote for anybody. You get to vote at every position, a starter. So I can imagine Blue Jays fans or Canadians have been hammering home those votes. And when you add it up, look, that's a lot. I mean, Canada's a big country, so we're talking about a ton of votes that are going to those guys.
0: Does the entire country love the Blue Jays that much, though?
1: I mean, look, they're the only team, right? They're the only team. Now, you could say, like, out on the west coast of Canada, there's probably some people out there that, you know, closer to Seattle, they're probably Mariners fans, right? Or there's probably people that grew up rooting for the Expos that just haven't picked up on the Blue Jays. But the Blue Jays are the only team in Canada, so I feel like a lot of the population out there, if they care about baseball, probably are Blue Jays fans. They have a big fan base out there. I mean, when it gets time for the postseason, I mean, they show up in full force. So they don't have a problem with their fan base there. I think the voting, though, you know, I think depending on how things play out with who else, because right now this is just the finalists. There's still voting going on for who the starters are going to be. But it is telling that, like, there's a lot of Blue Jays guys. Like, George Springer, who does not deserve to be in the All-Star game at all, he's not going to win, but he's a finalist, a designated hitter, right? I mean, the Blue Jays basically have a guy at every position that is a finalist, which is a big problem, in my opinion, because they're also not playing good this year. That's another thing. Like, there are guys that should be rewarded that aren't. So how do you fix fan voting? Well, maybe you just eliminate it. I think that is really the solution here. I I like getting the fans in on it, but it's gotten to a point where, like I said before, it's a popularity contest. It's just, that's not the way it should be. I think ultimately it should be kind of like it is for the reserves. Let coaches, players, let the peers of the sport vote for who gets in. Because they see it up close and personal better than anyone. And I think they could do a much better job of figuring out who the starter should be based on who is playing well, not, oh, yeah, they represent our team. So, like I'm a Yankees fan, so I'm going to vote for a few Yankees. But
0: sure.
1: I'm realistically not voting for Austin Wells or Jazz Chisholm or any of these bums to be going to the All-Star game. I'll vote for Aaron Judge and Ben Rice and Cody Bellinger, and that's it.
0: Well,
1: so.
0: You're also a very diehard baseball fan that can recognize who's having a good season and who's not, where they're, let's just say Aaron Judge was having a really, really bad season. There's probably still a contingent of a lot of Yankee fans that would still want to vote for him because of the name recognition.
1: Yeah,
0: right?
1: But that's also part of the problem, Tyler.
0: Right. And I think that's where Major League Baseball runs into a dilemma here, because while you want the All-Star game to be your representation of the best playing each other, you also want people to watch. So if people are going to vote for the bigger names, well, that means they're probably going to watch those bigger names regardless of what kind of season they're going to be having, which is kind of where you run into the crossroads here of what they could do about this.
1: Yeah. So I think depending on how the voting plays out here, like if there are, like if it's just all Blue Jays going to the All-Star game as starters, that's a big problem to me.
0: Now, do they still have the guarantee of every player from each team that's still there?
1: I want to say, I think it is.
0: I don't like that.
1: I disagree, because, see, again, with starters, it's fan voting. But reserves, it ultimately is the commissioner, the office there, the players, the coaches, like, I think it's fine because there typically is at least one player that's having a good enough season, and it's the MLB All-Star game. Like, it'd be kind of weird if your vote, like you have every team represented except like one or two, right? That would be kind of weird. I've always liked that you can have some representation from every single team because there's more than enough roster spots, right?
0: Mm-hmm.
1: Like, I mean, somebody from like Hunter Goodman from the Rockies. The Rockies aren't having a good season at all, but he's having a great season, hitting over 20 home runs. He's probably going to be the Rockies representative for the All-Star game, right? Like, the Giants will have a representative. Like, all these bad teams, the Red Sox, but the Red Sox just swept the Yankees. But the Red Sox had the worst record in the AL before that series against the Yankees. They'll get someone into the All-Star game. I think that's cool that every team gets one representative at least to go.
0: Yeah, so we'll see what happens, but it's a debate. I feel like this does come up every single year in terms of this process. Again, when you see certain guys, like, again, Ernie Clement being the top vote getter when it comes to the American League, again, not saying he's not deserving of being an All-Star, but being the top vote getter certainly surprising. What, we got another, is it 2 weeks from tomorrow, I believe, when the All-Star game is?
1: Yeah, then, 2 weeks from tomorrow.
0: Then Philly this year.
1: Yes, and voting does pick up for the second round today, so that'll be at 12 o'clock p.m. noon Eastern time. So you can go ahead and vote for more guys, and hopefully a lot of you guys listening, if you decide to vote, don't vote for the Blue Jays. They don't deserve to get in. So
0: yeah, so there you go. The latest debate when it comes to voting for the MLB All-Star game. We'll stick with Major League Baseball because that's what our future headline predictions were. Coming up next to wrap up the hour on your Monday here on the Extra Point, Tyler Head and Jack Veltri on the game.
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9: All right, welcome back in Extra Point. Wrapping up hour number two. Tyler Head, Jack Veltri with you on your Monday here on the Game. As we do each and every Monday, we recap our future headlines of the weekend for things that we predicted that were going to happen all the way back on Friday, and we stuck with Major League Baseball for both of our predictions, Jack. It was on Friday's show, Thursday or Friday show, one of those, where we learned that Carlos Mendoza was being fired by the Mets after they had gotten off to, obviously, a really bad start this year. They were, I believe, 13 games under 500. When he was fired, kind of knew that was coming for a while. And you thought that was going to be something that the Mets would carry momentum-wise into the weekend with the change at Skipper against the Phillies.
10: I thought it would be the case, but they end up losing 2 out of 3. They lost Friday. They won Saturday. They lost Sunday. The thing about those two losses, though, is that they were both one-run losses. So that's the difference. And honestly, when you look at Friday's game in particular, did you see the catch that Philly center fielder Derek Hill made?
9: Yep.
10: Oh, my gosh. That Juan Soto hits that ball to right center field, and Derek Hill, who's been a journeyman bouncing around the MLB, made probably one of the best catches I've ever seen. Just full extension, over the wall, home run robbery, takes away a home run from Juan Soto. I mean, one of the best catches I've ever seen, honestly, and great play there, but yeah, I mean, the Mets camp short. I think the highlight of the weekend, though, was OG Anunoby throwing out the first pitch on Sunday at the Mets game with Jose Reyes catching him. So that was pretty cool. So, but beyond that, yeah, the Mets, rough weekend there.
9: Yeah, yesterday the Mets were leading 4-3 until Kyle Schwarber hit the home run. Fifth, sixth inning, whatever inning that was.
10: 30 home runs now this year. He's
9: first one to 30.
10: He's insane. He's insane. And there was a story or a debate. Who's going to be the first to get to 400? Because him and Bryce Harper are like neck and neck, like each like 20 home runs away to get to 400. Like, who, if you're a betting man, who's the first to get to 400?
9: What'd you say the numbers are right now?
10: So Bryce Harper, I think, is at like 382. I think Schwarber's at 378. They should be on pace to get close to or at 400 by the end of the year.
9: Mm-hmm. I don't know. I'd probably roll with Schwarber just for momentum's sake. He's the first guy to 30 this year. By the way, I also believe the fastest Philly to 30 home runs in the season ever as well. And he's only, what, four behind? So that'd be four behind Harper. So, yeah. I'd probably bet on him if I had to take a guess right now.
10: Yeah. Now the Braves, what they do this weekend?
9: Yeah. So my prediction was the Braves were going to take 2 out of 3 against the Giants, as they needed something to kind of get themselves a little momentum. Going through a bit of a rough stretch there. Didn't happen. End up falling in in Saturday and Sunday's game. And if I told you the stat that the Braves went scoreless for 20 straight innings, that probably tells you what you need to know. Between, I believe it was the fifth inning on Friday and then the the seventh inning on Sunday, they had no runs scored. They scored two runs to, not get shut out for 2 days in a row in the eighth and ninth inning yesterday, but that was pretty much it. The offense is atrocious right now. You have guys like Austin Riley that are in just an awesome, awful slump. Haesung Kim can't hit a ball to save his life. You know what his batting average is?
10: What?
9: 0.68 or 0.68.
10: And how many at bats though?
9: That's a good question. He did miss a lot of the early part of the season, but so far this year he has batted.
10: He's got 73.
9: Yeah, it's not great.
10: That's still very bad.
9: When you hit 0.68, that's awful.
10: Yeah. Now what is up with Austin Riley this year?
9: I don't know, man.
10: Hitting 209. 8 homers, 43 RBIs. Not very good.
9: I don't get it. He goes through his slumps, but this one's pretty atrocious. And you got your injuries at pitcher. Strider's out again. Haven't gotten Schwellenbach back. Chris Sale had a really good start yesterday that you gave him no run support in, so that's only going to go so far. As I said, the Braves did a really good job of building themselves up some buffer with all those wins early in the season, and it's evaporating quickly because the Phillies now are only back 3 games, and my goodness, by the All-Star break, they could be leading the NL East.
10: It's crazy to think about. The way the Phillies started off the season, I don't think anyone expected that, right, to where they are now. They're playing great baseball under Don Mattingly. He's done a great job out there with the Phillies as the interim. I personally think he should be the next manager when it's all said and done if this continues. But, yeah, the Braves, you're right, Tyler. The fact they got off to such a hot start to the year, and this is, it's baseball, right? Both our teams going through some struggles right now. The Yankees just had an awful week where they only won one game this week. But, man, it's a long year. Teams go through these stretches all the time where they start out really good. They go through a bit of a slump. Guess what? Every team goes through it at one point or another. Braves are going to be fine. Yankees are going to be fine, I think. But the trade deadline is coming up about a month from now, so that's where I'm sure the Braves are going to have to make some moves, right?
9: Yeah, probably so. Anthopoulos, I don't think, is committed one way or the other on that from what I've heard, but we'll see what they end up doing. For your case, you just have to avoid Mike Yuva roasting you for what happened this past week.
10: The good news is the Yankees and Red Sox only play one more time this year. This happens every year in June. I think they're like 1-18 in their last 19 games at Fenway, so they'll play again in August. It'll be at Yankee Stadium, so we'll see.
9: There's your latest from Major League Baseball. Now do it for the X Point. 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

0: 11 o'clock on your Monday morning. Welcome back in. 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Just me today, guys. Wes enjoying some vacation time with his family. Chris turned 40 years old, by the way, yesterday. So if you see Chris, wish him a, I guess at this point, happy belated birthday. But he'll be back in tomorrow, and we'll get the rest of the week. Should be back to normal with both those guys. But for me today, just hanging out with you from 11 until 12. A lot of things to get into. We'll get back into what Brad Crawford is predicting for South Carolina's win total for 2026, as well as what he has to say about the rest of the SEC, as well as, again, we're in the season of list and predictions and all that kind of stuff. So, again, we'll take a look at that coming up here in just a minute. But just because Wes and Chris are not here does not mean that trivia comes to a stop. We are 68 days away from South Carolina kicking things off against Kent State, and I do have a 68-day trivia question. However, I'm going to ask for a little bit of your help. Since I already know the answer to the question, I can't answer it. So you, the listener, can text in at 803-404-6100. The first person to answer the question right will get the opportunity to award a point to either Wes or Chris in our trivia challenge as we get set or as we close in on the start of the season. For reminder, Chris currently leads the standings at 7.5 to Wes's 4. So if you answer the question correctly on the Firehouse Subs text line at 803-404-6100, you will get the chance to award either Wes or Chris the point, depending on who gets it right first. So here we go. Again, get those texts and fingers ready at 803-404-6100. Today's trivia question is, what uniform feature was absent from the South Carolina uniforms in 1968 that has been featured every year since? 803-404-6100. Let me know your answer. First person to answer it correctly will get to choose Wes or Chris in terms of who they give that point to. And it's a timely topic, right? In terms of the in terms of talking about uniforms and stuff like that, given what this week is. We are only 2 days away from the calendar officially flipping over to July, and that means that South Carolina will officially enter in to the Nike era. No more Under Armour. All that stuff's going to be gone. If you haven't bought your Under Armour stuff in the fire sales yet, go ahead and do it, because we're switching to Nike coming up on Wednesday. By the way, we already have a texter with the correct answer, and the correct answer is the chicken mascot on the helmet logo. 1968. There was no chicken logo, Gamecock logo, excuse me, on the helmet. They had the Block C, which, funny enough, is a helmet and a uniform set they threw back to a couple years ago, a couple times in 2022 and once in 2023, I believe. But that was the last time, the last full season, that did not feature a Gamecock on the helmet. And that's obviously been corrected since then. There's always been a Gamecock in some form or fashion on the helmet since 1968. So congratulations, Texter. Let me know whose point you want to give that to, Wes or Chris. Again, Chris leading by 3.5 points over Wes as of right now. So Wes could use some help if you want to be generous and throw him that way. But yeah, that was the last season that went through a full year, at least, where Carolina did not have the Gamecock logo on the helmet. And also, and this is where, again, we miss our friend Tommy Moody so dearly all the time, but this is kind of one of those days where a question like that, I could ask Tommy, like, hey, why did they decide to take the Gamecock logo off the helmet? It seems crazy, right? Like, for how important that logo is to the uniform and obviously to the university, they decided back in 1968 that they were going to remove that. They quickly realized their error, and since then, there has been a Gamecock on the helmet since 1968 and on. Again, they did throw back to those 68 helmets just a couple of years ago, but that's been out of the rotation for a little while now. But what I was saying, and again, thanks to the texter there for getting that answer right, I'll hit you up. Okay, he does want to give his point to Wes. He wants to tighten things up there, so I'll add it. So that means Wes is now only down 2.5 points, with the score is 7.5 to 5 in our trivia countdown, a challenge, and we'll get them back in here coming up tomorrow, and I'll let them know that you were generous enough to give Wes that point there. But I bring this up, and again, I say this is very timely when it comes to this question being today's trivia because of the switch to Nike coming up on Wednesday. And programming note, in celebration of this, coming up on Wednesday, both from 9 until noon and from 3 until 6, so Jay Phillips is going to be hanging out there as well. We're going to be out at Gamecock Traditions on Sunset Boulevard in Lexington, 5134 Sunset Boulevard. Again, it's across the street from the Target Shopping Center over there in Lexington to celebrate the release of South Carolina's Nike merch, right? Again, it's a brand new era, t-shirts, hats, jackets, jerseys, all that kind of stuff, I imagine, will be out there. And it's going to be really cool to not only to see it in person, because, again, this is something we've been dreaming about and talking about for a long time. It was right before the season started a year ago that it was announced they're going to be making the switch to Nike, which was met by approval from pretty much everyone. Because, again, Nike is the standard when it comes to apparel, not just in college football, but college athletics in general. So to see that stuff in person on day number one is definitely going to be very cool. Probably going to have to cop myself at least a shirt or something like that while we're hanging out there. Again, looking forward to that coming up on Wednesday at Gamecock Traditions. And by all means, come out and see us. That's another thing I'm interested to see, too, is just like the rush, right? Because, again, this is something we've been anticipating for so long. With South Carolina is switching from Under Armour. I got here and started this job back in the December of 2022. And, like, I've always been a fan of Under Armour stuff. I got a lot of Under Armour stuff in my closet. But it became very quick. It became evident very quickly to me this fan base was done with Under Armour. Again, that's 4 years ago now. And they were ready to move on. Again, you had to wait for the contract to come to an end and all that kind of stuff. But everybody was very happy and excited when it was announced they were going to be switching to Nike. We still don't know what the football jerseys and stuff are going to look like. We'll get to that certainly coming up here very soon. But I'm so intrigued to see what, like, the rush. And again, we're going to be out there right when the store opens coming up on Wednesday. So I'm intrigued to see how many people are there to grab that stuff immediately, to be the first of their work group, friend group, whatever it may be, to be repping the, you know, South Carolina Nike merch. So that's going to be a lot of fun. Again, looking forward to seeing all you guys out there coming up on Wednesday, again, from 9 until noon, then me, Wes, and Chris. And then Wednesday afternoon, you can also hang out with Jay Phillips from 3 until 6 as, again, it should be a full day of a lot of shopping for Gamecock fans as everybody wants to get outfitted in the new Nike apparel. And we talked about this thing to last week. You know, there was the commit the other day that had the Nike jersey, but it looked like the same one that was there for the announcement last fall, which very quickly we learned, like, hey, this isn't what the uniform's going to look like. It was a mock-up, and really it was just kind of an Under Armour jersey with a Nike logo slapped on it. So we know something's going to look different, something's going to change. To what, we don't know. How much does Nike want to really mold and shift what Carolina's been doing? Because I do think, like, obviously the base of the uniform is good. Obviously the colors are good. You know, Carolina across the chest and all that kind of stuff. The Gamecock logo on the helmet, which was the size increased on that last year, which was actually off the tails of the 1980s throwbacks we had, you know, 2 years ago now, which, hey, if I'm putting in a request to Nike, I'd really love to see those things continue here with Carolina, because I thought those looked really, really good. No, you don't wear them every single game because they're throwbacks, obviously, but I wouldn't mind having a game or two each season with those, and hopefully Nike will keep those around. The debate, I guess, comes in as, okay, one, can you match the colors? And that's one thing that I've seen people bring up more than anything else on our text line and stuff like that when it comes to Nike taking over is, hey, get the garnet, specifically the garnet color, right? Get the garnet color right. Now, Nike in their past has messed up some colors at times. If you remember back in 2014, now they were already the outfitter for Florida State, but they had those weird, like, mustardy yellow type of helmets that wasn't the, like, Is it green? Is it green the color for Florida State? Don't quote me on that. But they'd messed up one of those colors. They've done it for some other schools, I believe, as well. So get the colors right is like priority number one, because if you get the colors wrong, then that screws everything else up. But get the colors right and then, you know, go from there. Number font, letter font, all that kind of stuff. Will Nike do something with that? We don't know. There was a run of a while there for a lot of Nike schools where they were getting their own number font, their own letter font, and all that kind of stuff to kind of give it their own unique flavor. The University of Georgia had that with what they called Bulldog Bold when they switched over to all that in 2013. Florida still uses their unique number font with more kind of a hexagon type of pattern in a lot of ways on some of their numbers. You may not even notice these things. I'm a uniform nerd, so those kind of things do stand out to me. So will they give South Carolina a flair, something like that? I don't know. How many different uniforms are you going to have? We'll see as well. Carolina obviously has their all garnet stuff, all black, all white. Do you bring back like a gray or something along those lines that you had years and years ago? I don't know either. Again, had a throwbacks factor in the mix. We'll see. As Nike typically does, I imagine there'll be some kind of formal introduction, right? It's not just going to be, hey, we'll see what the uniforms look like. When you kick off against Kent State in week number one, there, I imagine, will be some kind of press event. If nothing else, they'll allow Justin King and the media team over there to put together some kind of hype, reveal video, something along those lines. They're going to do it up. Nike does not do anything on a small scale, and I imagine they'll really lean into unveiling all the uniforms and stuff for South Carolina, not just in football, but all the other sports as the year goes along, to really lean into, again, what's been a welcome change for this fan base for a very long time. Now, does that translate to wins? I don't know. You know, I've always been a believer of when you look good, you feel good. And there is something to be said about, Nike apparel being the leader in most categories when it comes to outfitting pretty much every single sport. And if that can generate a little more juice and a little more buzz for the football team and all these other teams to lead them to more success, I'm here for it. Will it? We'll obviously have to see. But it is kind of nice, especially as we go into what are such critical years for for Shane Beamer, for Lamont Paris. Obviously, we're getting the Kevin Schnall era started coming up in the spring. Having a nice, like, coat of paint, so to speak, on you with new uniforms and stuff like that can maybe just breathe new life into it as well. I don't know. We'll see. Excited for it. Excited to see what Nike rolls out. And obviously, again, excited to see all the apparel, T-shirts, hats, jerseys, jackets, shoes. I don't know what all Gamecock tradition is going to have out there, but obviously they are your source when it comes to that kind of stuff, and excited to be out there with all that apparel and all of you snatching it up and buying it off the shelves coming up on a Wednesday for the official Nike launch as we turn the calendar over to July 1st. That's going to be a lot of fun. We'll talk more about that, obviously, as we get into it on Wednesday, and we can really kind of lean into the Nike and uniform stuff even more than from 9 to noon out there at Gamecock Traditions on Sunset in Lexington. But coming up next, we're going to get back into what Brad Crawford is predicting for South Carolina as far as wins and losses this upcoming season. We'll debate on if it's acceptable and also debate on if his path to that number is realistic or not, because there's an interesting little quirk at the end of the season that I'm not sure if I agree with or not. We'll dive into that coming up next. It is the Gamecock Central Takeover Hour presented by Firehouse Subs. Tyler Head along with you on your Monday on The Game.
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0: All right, welcome back in. 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Tyler along with you here on your Monday on The Game. How many games Is South Carolina going to win this upcoming season? That is a question we'll continue to ask. That's a question we'll continue to debate. Well, not just up until the start of the season. We'll certainly give our predictions here on the game right before the season starts as we get through, preseason camp and all that kind of stuff, where hopefully you're not dealing with any more major injuries or anything along those lines. And certainly as the season goes along, we'll be tracking where Carolina can get as far as total wins go, as well as, again, the bare minimum in this entire fan base's mind, rightfully so, is at least six. At the very least, get yourself back to a bowl game. I know Coach Beamer set the expectations pretty darn high. November, he said, hey, we're expected to be in the mix, and we're going to be watching ourselves on the Tuesday show to see where we factor in the rankings and all that kind of stuff. That's great, and I hope we get there, and I hope we're having those kind of conversations coming up in November. At the very least, get yourself six wins. Play a 13th game somewhere. It could be the Liberty Bowl. It could be the Gasparilla Bowl. I don't care. I don't want to be sitting in December with nothing to plan for, nothing to do as far as Gamecock football, because quite frankly, that sucks. And this will be my fourth full season covering this team for this radio station. Two of the years, no bowl game, right? 23, no bowl game. 25, no bowl game. Here's hoping, and fingers crossed, even your Beamer comes through and we'll get back to having another good and solid season. Well, while we won't give our predictions on wins and loss total until before the season starts, our guy Brad Crawford over at CBS

bowl game, which is objective number one for most people. You know, considering the talent level on this team, only 7 wins, not going to be acceptable by a lot of people, but I think that is enough to likely keep Beamer on as your head coach going into 27 and beyond and all that kind of stuff. I'm not saying you have to agree with that, because I know a lot of you don't. I know a lot of you are you know, in that boat of, hey, we should be winning, you know, 9-10 games with this type of talent, being in the playoff mix, and anything below that is disappointment. You're not wrong for thinking that, but I think about this from the context of, like, how does Jeremiah Donati view this? I think 7-5, going to a bowl, that's probably enough to say, all right, we took a step back in 25, we're back on track, and let's keep this train rolling. That being said, the pathway that Brad Crawford has to 7-5 is pretty interesting. So he has wins against Kent State, Towson, no surprise. I think everybody in outside of maybe those two fan bases predicting South Carolina to win those games. Mississippi State, yeah, fair, I could see that. Kentucky, yeah, again, those are looked at as two of the easier teams in the SEC to help them get to 4 wins. Tennessee, hey, they're coming in off third Saturday in October. First time they've been here since the upset back in 2022. All right. And then you got Georgia and Clemson as well to wrap up the regular season and get them to 7 wins. Clemson, who the heck knows what Clemson's going to be this year, right? They had the most returning production of any team a season ago, and they ended up having more draft picks than wins overall. So that's very up in the air of what that team's going to look like, what they're going to be by the time you roll into Memorial Stadium at the at the end of the regular season, where hopefully you've already locked up a bowl bid at that point in time and don't have to go in there playing for your life to play in some kind of bowl at that point in time. The Georgia thing's interesting to me, though, and not just from the standpoint of Carolina beating Georgia, like that, sure, that can happen. They upset a very good Georgia team back in 2019 in Sanford Stadium. That was the last time they beat them. So it's not that part that surprises me necessarily. It's what's in the loss category to coincide with this, because losses to, again, this is per Brad Crawford of CBS, at Alabama, okay, yeah, I could see that. At Florida, tough place to play. At Oklahoma, sure, that's a team that was in the playoff a year ago. A&M, again, a team in the playoff a year ago. But the fifth one's interesting. The fifth one is at Arkansas, which is the game right before Georgia and Clemson to wrap up the regular season. So he's looking at this, and to go to Brad's specific prediction here, he's basically kind of looking back on the 2022 season and seeing something similar, where he says, projected at 5-5 overall after a stunning loss at Arkansas, Beamer keeps his job by doing the unthinkable and upsetting the Bulldogs at Williams-Brice before beating his in-state rival away from Columbia. So again, he's kind of taking that same script from 2022, where Carolina looked awful on the road at the Swamp. Maybe one of the worst, if not the worst, football games of the Beamer era, where again, he only scored 6 points on a, you know, trick play on special teams, and Florida ends up beating you by 3 touchdowns. There was nobody in the world was giving them a chance to beat Tennessee, let alone Clemson, two teams that were destined at that point in time, seemingly for the college football playoff. And of course, we know what Carolina did, put off two of the biggest upsets in program history, and we still talk about them to this day. And yes, again, that's precedent. That's something that's happened in the past, but I just find it really, really hard to believe that Carolina goes on the road to beat Arkansas and follows that up with the win against Georgia, right? For one, I think Carolina's a better team than Arkansas anyway. And this isn't knocking on Ryan Silverfield. I think he's got a long, long climb to get Arkansas back to respectability. In fact, that is, Bill and I talked about this the other day, that's like maybe looked at as the easiest game in the conference for Carolina in terms of what we know about those teams and what that matchup's going to be. That is not a loss I want to see this team have, right? Those other losses, sure, understandable. I could see pathways where those kind of things could happen, considering how good those teams are. You want to talk about an upset fan base? Lose to Arkansas before even if these theoretical wins against Georgia and Clemson happen, you'd have a lot of very upset people. I don't see that as a pathway for this team, unless well, I guess we got to have this caveat every single time. Unless Arkansas and Ryan Silverfield are the next Indiana and Kurt Cignetti, right? I don't think that's going to happen, but hey, stranger things have happened in college football.

0: rosters can flip. But what I think I know about Arkansas right now is I think Carolina's a better team. And I just don't think going on the road to them is a game you should lose. So if I'm going to go 7-5, which that's not my record prediction, but if I was going to go that path, I'd probably flip those two. I'd say you win at Arkansas and then lose to Georgia and beat Clemson. George typically playing his best football late in the season. In the years where Carolina, now again, they did, is it October? Yeah, it was like mid-October when they beat them back in 2019, but they're typically playing their best football late in the season. So I would probably flip those in terms of if I was going to go with 7-5 for South Carolina, like Brad Crawford ended up doing here. That being said, again, aside from the specific wins and specific losses, I think 7-5 is very believable. Again, the acceptability from the fan base, that's debatable. Also depends on how you lose those games. You know, if you're going to Alabama and losing on last second field goal, you go to overtime with Florida, you know, you're in a tight 7-point game with Oklahoma, that's one thing. If you're losing all these games by 20 points, that's a different story, and that would be a different conversation in terms of where this program is at. But if these games are competitive, hopefully you're not blowing leads in the fourth quarter and things like that. But if these games are competitive and you're losing tight ones, that's something that you can at least say, okay, at least you're in these games and you're not miles and miles away from these other teams. So we'll see. Again, this is going to be an ongoing debate, ongoing topic as we close in on the season. But again, we're in the season of list right now. And, you know, the national talking heads and writers like Brad Crawford going to give their opinion on this. Again, I just don't know if that's quite the pathway to 7-5, if that's what South Carolina ends up doing or not. But he didn't just do it for South Carolina. He did it for the entire SEC. We'll get into his other predictions across the conference. And what stands out to me from Brad Crawford of CBS Sports predicting wins and losses for teams in the SEC coming up next. It is the Gamecock Central Takeover Hour presented by Firehouse Subs on your Monday here on The Game.
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3: 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Touchdown, Carolina! 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
0: All right, welcome back in. 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Tyler Head along with you here on your Monday on the Game. Again, I anticipate both Wes and Chris being back tomorrow. Wes taking a few days off. Chris doing some stuff for his birthday. So we'll get back in here coming up tomorrow as we wrap up the month of June, believe it or not. Wednesday, July 1st, as I mentioned at the beginning of the show. Again, we'll be out there at Gamecock Traditions on Sunset in Lexington from 9 until noon, as well as Jay Phillips being out there from 3 until 6 to celebrate the official start of the Nike era when it comes to South Carolina athletics. And you can come by and grab your t-shirts and hats and all that kind of stuff and hang out with us all morning long. So looking forward to being out there. And as, of course, we get closer to the start of the season, we're talking about predictions. We're talking about projections and all those kind of things. And right now we're focusing on Brad Crawford of CBS Sports and his predictions for wins and losses of every team in the SEC, how their seasons are going to shake out, and what their ultimate destinations are in the postseason. And went through what he said about South Carolina, 7-5. Again, I think that record is believable. Maybe the pathway he has to get in there, we'll see. But regardless, I think 7-5 is a very doable record for South Carolina, even though, as I said, I know it's not going to be acceptable for the entire fan base. But in terms of one year to the next, going from 4 wins to 7 wins is a pretty sizable jump. So we'll see if that comes true for Carolina. As far as the rest of the SEC, in terms of teams with double-digit wins, he has 3 of them. Texas, Georgia, and LSU. He has Georgia and Texas once again squaring off the SEC title as the top two teams in the conference, again, without having divisions anymore. And let me just double check on this really quick, but I don't believe those two teams play in the regular season. So let's see here. Georgia. And no, they do not. So that'd be the first time those two teams meet. For the record, he does also have Texas winning the SEC championship and being the number 2 overall seed in the college football playoff. again, it wouldn't surprise anybody, right? Like Texas last year technically kind of took a bit of a step back. Again, if they beat Florida in the Swamp, they're definitely in the college football playoff. But, you know, again, another talented roster. Arch Manning going into year number two is going to be, as a full-time starter, is going to be very intriguing because, again, we place such lofty expectations on his shoulders because of his family, because of, you know, where he comes from and all that kind of stuff. And, you know, yeah, that first game against, like, Ohio State was rough, and he had some up-and-down moments. But he settled in and ended up being fine. Was he the Heisman superstar, number one overall pick? No. But he ended up having a perfectly fine season. The question becomes of, okay, how do you build off that, right? Do you end up being that quarterback we thought we were going to be, or not maybe all of us thought, but a lot of people thought you were going to be going in to last season and building off of year number one and all that kind of stuff. So it wouldn't surprise people if Texas is the top team in the SEC. And same thing with Georgia, again, just perennially towards the top of the conference in the playoff, in an expanded playoff now and all that kind of stuff. After that's kind of where things rotate a little bit, and it's interchangeable in terms of teams that you think are going to be in that mix, and there's perhaps no more polarizing team in college football this year than LSU with all the drama, so to speak, of the offseason, really before this offseason even began with, you know, poaching Lane Kiffin and all that kind of stuff. Look, they went out there, they acquired a ton of talent, they got Sam Leavitt from Arizona State. Like, this is a roster that should be good enough to compete for a playoff spot. Again, if Lane Kiffin can get Ole Miss into a college football playoff, no reason to think that he can't do the same thing at LSU. Though he's oddly enough kind of been trying to temper some expectations a little bit, like, I don't know, guys, you're number one, got to give me some time. That fan base is not going to give you time, Lane Kiffin. You better come in there and hit the ground running, get this team in that playoff mix immediately, or fans are going to get very, very upset. Now, that being said, he does have them winning 10 regular season games. The two losses, almost kind of Lane Kiffin specials, as Brad Crawford has LSU losing at Ole Miss. No surprise there. If there is any game right now that I would be willing to place a lot on and say, you know what, I feel pretty confident in terms of high-profile matchups, I feel pretty confident about one side winning the other, the emotion that's going to be involved at Hemingway Stadium for LSU coming to town early in the season, yeah, that's going to be one. That's going to be a powder keg of emotions ready to explode. Again, you get Trinidad Chambliss back for Ole Miss, a lot of guys back from the team last year. That's still going to be a very good team. And I just think all those factors, Lane Kiffin's going to need military escorts in and out of the stadium there. I very much see Ole Miss winning that game. But again, that's not ultimately detrimental to LSU season. He also has them losing to Tennessee. Again, funny enough, Lane Kiffin special, the two teams that he's been a head coach at in the SEC, are the two teams that he has, you know, LSU losing to, both on the road, by the way, this upcoming year, where I'm sure he'll be met with a very, very warm welcome by both the fans in Ole Miss as well as the fans in Knoxville. But if that happens, that's still a great season, and that's still enough to get you in the college football playoff at likely, 10-2 there, would include big wins, again, per Brad Crawford, against Alabama, against Tennessee, teams like that would bolster that resume quite a bit. And he also has Ole Miss coming in to the college football playoff as the fourth team at the SEC. Only four teams getting in for Brad Crawford, with Ole Miss getting in at 9-3. This is where I maybe disagree a little bit, and it stems from the way he has them getting to 9-3. So he has losses to Texas, Georgia, and Oklahoma. Hey, there's nothing wrong with losing to those teams. Those are three very good teams. Two of them in the playoff a year ago, and obviously Texas in the playoff all the way to the semifinals the year prior. So three very good programs that he would have Ole Miss losing to, but it's the timing of when those losses happen that makes this kind of interesting, because they play those three games over a four-week stretch. So they'll get at Texas on October 24th, Auburn on Halloween, they host Georgia on November 7th, and then at Oklahoma on November 14th. If I remember correctly, I believe the first college football playoff rankings will come out that Tuesday following Halloween. So you'd have one loss at that point in time, and then according to Brad Crawford, you'd follow that up with two more losses, and then your only two games after that are Wofford and Mississippi State, two teams that we don't expect to bolster the resume too much there at the very end. So I think as quality of opponents as Ole Miss will be losing to, I don't know if 3 losses in 4 weeks, as good as those teams are, is enough to guarantee a team in at 9-3. Again, we saw Vanderbilt get left out a year ago with 10 wins. Texas got left out with 9 wins. Like, you get me to a 10-win threshold, I feel pretty confident. Again, besides Vanderbilt, I feel pretty confident in SEC teams getting in. 9-3, though, that's where the debate gets a little bit more interesting, and I just don't think, with the way this schedule's crafted, that would end up working out for Ole Miss if Brad Crawford's prediction does indeed come true in terms of 9-3 and when those 3 losses do end up happening. Also, as Vanderbilt at 6-6, you know, that's kind of the debate everybody has, right, is, man, this has been a wild couple seasons for Vanderbilt, Diego Pavia mania and all that kind of stuff, the upset of Alabama and all that, played Alabama tight last year, lost to Texas as well. But now you lose him. You lose Eli Stowers. You lose a lot of talent on that team. Do you revert back to the norm, right? Do you revert back to being little old Vanderbilt again? You bring in Jared Curtis, 5-star superstar freshman quarterback. We'll see, right? He's getting a lot of hype. I haven't seen him play a snap of college football to know yet or not. That being said, Vanderbilt being 6-6, by their standard for a long time, still is good, you know, because they were missing bowl games for a long period of time, going 2-10 in Clark Lee's early tenure and all that kind of stuff. So even going 6-6 doesn't mean the same for Vanderbilt as a program as it does to other schools. But Vanderbilt obviously wants to capitalize off the momentum they had these past couple of years, and Clark Lee is a very good coach. We'll see, especially as they have more to spend resource-wise in the portal, starting with Jared Curtis, if that translates to them continuing on and building off the momentum of the past couple seasons or not. Overall, in the SEC, Brad Crawford has 13 of the 16 teams reaching bowl eligibility and getting that 6-win mark. The 3 teams not making bowls, Kentucky, Arkansas, and Mississippi State. I mean, if you're going to probably poll people, and we got media days coming up here in a little under a month's time, if you're asking people what they think the bottom 3 teams in the SEC are, that's probably it. 2 of those teams are new head coaches in Kentucky and Arkansas. And Mississippi State, we'll see. They did take a significant step forward last year from year 1 to year 2 under Jeff Levy, but I just don't know if everybody's quite ready to believe in them yet or not. By the way, if you're wondering, he also has South Carolina going to the Texas Bowl. So if you want to make the trip out to Houston and NRG Stadium, well, there you go. We'll see if that ends up coming true or not. But there's a look at Brad Crawford's projections for all 16 teams in the SEC, wins and losses, and postseason destinations for 2026. And again, we'll continue to debate these things until we know for sure what actually ends up happening with the 2026 season. We'll come back, wrap up the hour. How do we do on buy or sell? Well, I'm the only one here, but I'll go through it anyway and tell you how Chris and I did as we wrap up the hour. It is the Gamecock Central Takeover Hour presented by Firehouse Subs. Tyler Head on your Monday here on The Game.
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0: 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If you run a diner, bakery, coffee shop, burger joint, pizza spot, or that hidden gem everybody should know about, how would you like to get the word out about your business without spending a dime? Well, we got you. 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There is no catch. Times are tough, and we're here just trying to help you get folks in the door of your business.
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13: 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For the past 5 years, an inextricable thread of the T-Wolves' DNA under Chris Finch has been defense. Yet they've decided to trade a big part of that defense, pun intended, in a Western Conference that runs through Wemby and the Spurs. Naz Reid out to bring in LaMelo Ball. Now the experiment starts. How will Ball and Anthony Edwards coexist? I'm Chris Mann.
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0: All right, welcome back in. 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It's our head wrapping up the hour here on your Monday on The Game. I'll let you know, our friends at Crescent Construction got some money to give away. Remember during the baseball season we were doing the Crescent Construction Grand Slam contest, or if Gamecock said a Grand Slam, then, well, we gave away some money. We did that early in the season, and then, well, they just stopped hitting Grand Slams. So we still have $325 burning a hole in our pockets here, thanks to our friends over at Crest Construction. And, well, we got to give it away. 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So just go online to 1075thegame.com and click on the Crescent Construction Grand Slam Giveaway and register to win, again, $325 from our friends over at Crescent Construction as we celebrate the hiring of Kevin Schnall and give you a little bit of money if you do end up winning that contest. So Friday, as do on the show, always do a little bit of buy or sell. It was just me and Chris because Wes was out of town. Speaking with baseball, that was actually question number one. The Braves would still be up at least four games on the Phillies by showtime on Monday. I am sad to report that is not the case. The Braves, what at one point was a pretty significant lead in the NL East, has now dwindled down to just three games. They dropped two of three against San Francisco over the weekend. The Braves offense has gone missing in action. You know, talked about this in the last hour with Jack. Austin Riley's in a slump. Hyesung Kim can't hit the ball to save his life. You got other injuries. Ronald Acuna's out right now. You're rotating guys at catcher. Just nothing's going right. And when you go roughly 20 innings without scoring between the midway point of Friday's game, which the Braves did win, and then the last couple of innings of yesterday's game to round out the series, that's usually not going to get it done. And the Braves are in a tough place right now. Chris sold on that and got it right. I bought on that being the optimistic Braves fan. And unfortunately, was wrong. They're back in action, by the way, tomorrow, taking on the Cardinals at 7:15. Watch that game on Braves Vision. Also had some wrestling going on over the weekend. Night of Champions in Saudi Arabia. Trick Williams defending his United States Championship against Ricky Saints. The question was, would Trick Williams win the match cleanly? Not would he win or lose. Would he win the match cleanly? I just thought with little Yachty on the outside and those kind of things, there could be some shenanigans to assist Trick Williams in the win. Didn't end up happening. Trick Williams wins clean 1-2-3 and keeps on rolling with his title defense. Chris did get that right as he bought and I sold. Again, I thought that maybe he would have some funny stuff happen with this being title defense number 3, I believe, for Trick Williams since winning the title at WrestleMania, but doesn't end up happening there. Switching over to the World Cup. As we wrapped up the group stage over the weekend, going into the weekend, there was but one team that had not scored a single goal as of yet. That was Panama. They had one more game, inconsequential. They weren't going to get themselves into the knockout round, but could at least make themselves feel better by scoring a goal against England on Saturday. It ended up happening. Lose that game 2-0. So Panama gets sent packing as the only team in the World Cup. Yeah, out of all the teams in the group stage, to not score a single goal. I kind of figured, and Chris and I both ended up selling on this, so we got that right in terms of will they score at least one goal against England, because England was very upset with themselves and how they played against, I believe it was Ghana, in their prior game, saying they shouldn't have ended up tying with them. So there's anger on their mind. They played like it and ended up picking up 2-0 victory as they advance into the knockout round, which is already underway right now. And America, of course, plays on Wednesday, taking on Bosnia. Last one from Friday. Scottie Scheffler had gone 12 straight PGA Tour events without winning, his longest such drought since 2023. Would that streak end at the Travelers over the weekend? We had to wait until earlier on this morning to find out. So he and Victor Hovland end up getting into a playoff after tying at the end of four rounds yesterday. There was a weather delay of about an hour and a half over the weekend up there in Connecticut, or yesterday up there in Connecticut, which did not allow adequate light for them to play that final that playoff round yesterday. So this morning, got up bright and early, 9 a.m. They went out there on the 18th hole and did it over again. Scottie Scheffler had a lot of trouble with the short game over the weekend, was tasked with about a 4 to 5 foot putt to keep things rolling, and another playoff hole ends up ringing out and missing it, and Victor Hovland ends up winning the Travelers Championship to extend Scottie Scheffler's streak without winning a PGA Tour event to 13 straight events. So Chris was able to sell on that and get that one correct. As again, he's in the mix. He's finishing well. He's just not coming home with the trophy, but I don't imagine that streak will be lasting too much longer there. So that'll do it for the Gamecock Central Takeover Hour presented by Firehouse Subs. Coming up next, it's halftime show with, hey, guess what? Me and Captain Dave as your Monday rolls along here on the game.

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0: o'clock on your Monday afternoon now. Welcome in. It's Halftime Show. Just Tyler Head and Captain Dave along with you. Bill Gunner out today. We'll be back with us tomorrow. And for the rest of the week, no surprise, Bill is out, you know, doing some more stuff in terms of trying to get things straightened out with his kidneys and all that kind of stuff. I'm sure he's been updating y'all on social media, if not this morning, later on today, about what's happening with that. You feel for the guy. He's been through so much in this past year, and trying to get this all done and all finished up, and hopefully taking a step in the right direction with that today. And again, I'm sure he'll be sharing those details on social media as the day goes along, if he has not done so already. But Dave, me and you for the next 3 hours with some guests who I'll get to in a moment. But man, how are you? How was the weekend?
1: The weekend was pretty good. I went to the Y twice.
0: Okay.
1: Both times ran into Terry.
0: Really? So you guys go to the same Y?
1: Yeah, we go to the same Y. It's just down the street, so.
0: Okay. Now, is that interaction of just, hey, or is like, do you actually sit there and talk? Like, how does that go?
1: We talk for a little bit. The crazy thing is, like, everybody at the Y seems to know him.
0: Okay.
1: Well, you can hear him.
0: Terry's
1: when
0: a talker. Terry's
1: the door,
0: a talker. Terry's a talker.
1: I knew he was there Sunday because it's like, you know.
0: Yeah.
1: I mean, just people talking like he's a big star or something.
0: Yeah. Well, I mean, you know, we do have a platform like this, and we do shows every single day, and people listen to them for a reason. So it doesn't surprise me that he's known.
1: Yeah, it doesn't surprise me either, I guess. And we're all on video, so.
0: Now you're, but you're
1: it's
0: the
1: like,
0: you're the bigger.
1: I don't get that reaction.
0: Well, but you're the bigger star, Dave.
1: No, I mean, I just get, you know. Oh, you know, I spilled the whole thing of. Told you about that. The whole thing of disinfectant the other day.
0: Yeah. Well, you're like cleaning the machine off.
1: Yeah. Well, yeah. Exactly. You spray the disinfectant on a paper towel and wipe down the machine.
0: Mm-hmm.
1: Well, I picked it up, and off comes the top into the floor. It all goes, spilling the entire bottle somehow.
0: Well, hey, that's going to be a real clean floor.
1: Yeah, and then of course, you know, I tried to clean it up myself, but just not enough paper towels in the world to do that.
0: Yeah, was there a lot of people around that saw this happen?
1: Oh, yeah, of course. The attractive women saw it.
0: It's the worst, man.
1: Yep, and they just stopped. Well, there were like two of them on the treadmill, and so, you know, when I dropped it, they just stopped.
0: Dave, this is where you have, and we're trying to help Dave with his lady situation. This is where you spin that of like, I'm just really into making sure it's really clean. You may have thought I dropped it on accident, but really, I just want to make sure the floor is really clean.
1: Yeah, yeah. Of course, the bad thing when there's liquid on the floor, someone could slip and fall. So I had to go get. You know, the people that work there at the desk, they're like really nice. They're like, oh, no problem. Well, it happens all the time.
0: I'm sure it does. Dave, you're not the only person that has spilled something in a gym, whether it be disinfectant spray, water, whatever. Don't think you're the only one.
1: I'm the only one with two women staring at me on the treadmill.
0: But here's the thing, Dave. I think they've already forgotten about that.
1: Yeah, they probably have. I'll live with it.
0: I heard this years and years ago because we always think about embarrassing moments for ourselves. Like, oh my God, that's something that everybody remembers. Rarely do they. Because like, think about it. How often do you remember other people embarrassing themselves? Especially people you don't know. Think about that, Dave. When was the last time you know of somebody you didn't know embarrassing themselves in public?
1: I don't know about embarrassing. Annoying, yes.
0: Yeah. But see, you don't really think about it. So like, I know you're thinking like, oh my God, those ladies are probably still laughing at me about that. They've probably forgotten, Dave. It's okay.
1: I think they took video and pictures, you know, posted them on Instagram.
0: Okay, well, maybe that lives a little bit longer. But generally speaking, I'm trying to make you feel better here, Dave. I think for the most part, they've probably forgotten. So I think you're in the clear.
1: I appreciate those thoughts.
0: Well,
1: thank you.
0: Here's hoping the next time you go to the Y, nothing gets spilled. And you can just show off your huge, gigantic muscles instead. How about that?
1: yeah, that works.
0: Yeah, so look out, ladies. Dave at the Y. Never know what you're going to get.
1: Don't forget Anytime Fitness, too. I go there.
0: Oh, multiple places. All right. One's not enough?
1: I try to join like 10 or 12 gyms, you know.
0: Okay.
1: Increases my chances.
0: You know, that, I like that, Dave. The more places you put yourself, the better opportunities you have. That is very smart thinking, my friend.
1: That's right. It's like sales, you know. You might get turned down, you know, 9 out of 10 times, but that 10th one's going to make it go good.
0: You know what? As long as the one yes is a good yes, that's all that matters, right?
1: Exactly.
0: There you go. So there's Dave's weekend. Mine wasn't all that interesting. Considering the amount of travel I've been doing the past couple weeks, I just wanted to like stay at home, not do anything. We went out, walked a little bit on Saturday because it was a nice weekend. The weather was nice, obviously hot because it's summertime. But yeah, nothing too crazy. 4th of July this weekend will be busy and all that kind of stuff. So just wanted to stay in and enjoy a calmer weekend. So that was pretty nice. A lot of stuff going on the show today. Again, Bill is out today. We'll get him back in here coming up tomorrow. So we've got a lot of guests that are going to be joining me over the course of the next 3 hours, starting with Jordan Kay of the State Newspaper. Coming up here in about 10 minutes' time, we'll obviously get into just really everything going on with Gamecock football as we fast approach the start of the season. Only 68 days away, by the way, if you're keeping count. 68 days from kickoff between South Carolina and Kent State. Of course, Jordan is on the ground there reporting at the press conferences and practices and all those kind of things. So we'll get his thoughts on that and what he's been writing about here as of late, as well as he started a conversation last week about the uniforms because you know, he was talking about or tweeting about the commitment South Carolina got last week, you know, holding up the Nike jersey and debating on if that was the actual Nike jersey they're going to be wearing or not. I think a lot of people, you know, kind of looked at and say, Kevin Millington, when he held up the jersey at his reveal on if that was going to be the one they're going to be wearing or not. There was an event this weekend. I saw Nick Harbor directly address that, no, they haven't seen the jerseys yet. So I doubt that the one that Millington, you know, picked up is the one that South Carolina is going to be wearing. We'll get his thoughts on that, as well as just everything, again, previewing this season and anticipating and hoping for what's going to be a turnaround, right? 4-8 a year ago, missing a bowl game. We're in the even years, guys. It's 2026. That is an even year. Coach Beamer, for whatever reason, does his best coaching jobs in even years. I want to actually, like, I want to dive into that at some point in the next couple weeks. Like, why are even years so good? What is it about even year Beamer that makes it a thing? Because I think that's a lot of optimism that people have right now. Is like, hey, it's an even year. Beamer's going to be able to figure it out. And we certainly hope that's the case, because I don't know about you, I'm really sick of talking about bad teams. For the past 2 years, two bad basketball teams, two bad baseball teams, a bad football team. I just want some winners, man. And yes, we've gotten the opportunity to talk about women's basketball and softball and all that kind of stuff. But I want these men's sports to get back on track. Maybe switching to Nike on Wednesday will be the magic pill of like, hey, you look good, you play good, and now that you're outfitted in Nike, everything gets back on track and we're winning and all that kind of stuff. I don't know. I hope so. That'd be great, because I know you fans are sick of watching it. We're sick of talking about it. I just want to talk about wins, man. I don't want to have to talk about hot seats or, all right, oh, Beamer's in trouble here if they don't win this game this weekend. I just want to talk about wins. I want to talk about a good season. I want Sellers and all these superstar players to be up for awards and all that kind of stuff. That is my hope for this football season that is 68 days away from now, that we get to talk about more positives than negatives, because my goodness, last year, with the lack of offense, the firings being made, and all those kind of things, just not a lot of fun to talk about. So here's hoping this year is a whole lot better. So we'll get into all that with Jordan Kay coming up here in about 5 or so minutes from the State Newspaper. Our guy Dimitri Ravenno is going to join me coming up in the 1 o'clock hour. I've talked about this already in this morning, but we'll get back into Brad Crawford's predictions for wins and losses, not only for South Carolina, but for all of the SEC. Because again, we're in prediction season, list season, and all that kind of stuff. And always interesting to hear the perspective of what people think and why they think it in terms of wins and losses. And you know, what Brad Crawford's predicting for the rest of the SEC, as well as the latest with Brendan Sorsby. CFL says, no, thank you. You're not going to be playing here either. So does not look like Brendan Sorsby is going to be playing football this fall. And that's not necessarily a bad thing. I think if he does the right thing and just sits down and shuts up and focuses on his training, he can be fine. If he continues to sue people and trying to wiggle his way into some kind of football league or conference, that's when more problems arise. So I think Sorsby just needs to keep quiet, keep his nose down, and wait for the spring to get drafted in the NFL draft. So we'll talk about that with Dimitri Ivanos as well. And he hit me up with this idea that I'm interested to hear his thoughts on that we'll debate coming up in the 1 o'clock hour as well. Do we need ties back in college football? It's been 30 years since overtime has been implemented in this great sport. And maybe it's time to take a step back. I don't know. Don't know if I agree or not. But we'll have that conversation with Dimitri Ivanos coming up in the 1 o'clock hour. And then today in the 2 o'clock hour, Jamie Bradford, of course, usually joins myself and Bill at 2:15 every single Monday. He is getting a much-deserved little break. He's on vacation with his family. Texted him yesterday. He's enjoying it. We'll get him coming back in a couple weeks. By then, we'll be well under 2 months until the season starts. So he's enjoying some time with family, which, hey, we're all trying to do that this year. So understandable. So Kevin Miller of Gamecock Central going to join me coming up at 2:15. He's doing something pretty interesting this offseason where he has put out his 100 predictions for Gamecock football. And we're not going to go through all 100. We don't have time for that, obviously. But there's a select few that I picked out that I want to kind of pick his brain on a little bit that are good for conversation. And we'll obviously see how many of those do end up indeed coming true for South Carolina this upcoming year. So that's coming up at 2:15. We'll get his thoughts on all that and what predictions he feels the best about and which ones he was just kind of throwing out there to see what would happen in terms of, filling out his list. By the way, keeping an eye on everything with the World Cup knockout round already underway. You had Canada winning their opening game of the knockout contest. I believe it was yesterday. Let's see here. They ended up eliminating, South Africa. Today, you've got more games than round of 32. Brazil and Japan, Germany and Paraguay, Netherlands and Morocco. Now these games count. You lose, you're out. America plays Bosnia coming up on Wednesday as they try and capitalize on the momentum of how well they did in the group stage. So, we'll talk plenty about that as the week goes along. But, again, things get rolling today with Brazil and Japan at 1 o'clock. That game can be seen on Fox as well as all the games today. Germany and Paraguay, Netherlands and Morocco. I think every game going forward is going to be on Fox now that we're into the knockout stage. Yes, that looks like the case. Belgium and Senegal at FS1 on Wednesday afternoon. But yeah, now we're into the knockout stage where if you lose, you're done. And we'll be crowning a World Cup champion coming up here in just a couple of weeks. But again, coming up on the other side, Jordan Cave, State Newspaper, going to join me. Dive into all things Gamecock football as we fast approach the start of the season as the halftime show, myself and Captain Dave, rolls along on your Monday on the game.
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0: All right, welcome back in. Halftime Show. Tyler, Captain Dave, along with you on your Monday here on The Game. Fast approaching the start of the college football season. Only 68 days. The Carolina squares off with Kent State, and then we're off and rolling to figure out if this team can improve on what they did a year ago. Joining us to discuss all this on the AAA Heat and Air phone lines, a guy, Jordan Kay from the State Newspaper. Jordan, appreciate your time as always. How are we doing today, man?
12: Great. Thanks for having me on.
0: Absolutely. I say 68 days until kickoff. Still a little over 2 months. Have you gotten in the summer vacation yet? Have you taken your mind off things for a few weeks, or is that still to come?
12: I did. Went, spent a week and a half on the West Coast. So that was a nice refresh.
0: So you're originally a West Coast guy, right?
12: Yeah. Yep. From Phoenix. So went out to spend a couple days in LA with some friends, a couple days in Idaho with the fiance, and then a couple days in Phoenix with the family. So really just tried to hit every state.
0: Yeah, and get away from the humidity as much as possible, right?
12: Exactly.
0: Oh, that's good. That's good. Again, we're all trying to get away for a few days before we lock in for this upcoming football season. Again, 68 days away from Carolina and Kent State. Now, you were kind of at the center of a conversation last week when it came to uniforms, right? We're only a couple days away from the switch to Nike coming up on Wednesday, July 1st. And have we gotten any more insight? Or I know Harbor talked about it the other day. The guys hadn't seen anything from Nike yet in terms of uniforms, but you were kind of in the details of the comparison of the jersey Kevin Millington unveiled compared to the one that was at the announcement last year. Where are we at with all that?
12: Yeah, I mean, I haven't heard anything definitively, but I still think that's probably going to be pretty close to what it actually looked like. Just if you consider like the surroundings, like he announced it at a Nike football camp on Nike's campus. I just have a hard time imagining that Nike had to have given him the jersey, and it seems odd to think that Nike would have given him the wrong jersey to tout. That just doesn't really make a whole lot of sense. So I'm kind of expecting that's what it's going to look like. And you know, perhaps there's folks who say, well, we really wanted a complete rebrand with Nike, and that probably is something that's going to come down the line. I mean, you look at the contract that they signed. It says like they're going to do a uniform like revamp like over the next 4 years. It doesn't say right away. The other thing is the timing of when they made the announcement in October. Like they had to get all their orders in with like within a week or two. So right. It would obviously make sense that they didn't have time to completely do an entire jersey redesign within a week or two. They were probably busy trying to make sure that they ordered enough stuff for football season.
0: Not to get too deep in the weeds on this, I know the NFL has rules about certain things you can change per year. Do we know if that exists in college football, or is it free reign to be able to change as much as you want year to year?
12: I think it's free reign. And if it's not, then Oregon has just some, you know, crazy. Oregon might be the only one with free reign. So just looking at them, it has to be free reign.
0: Fair point. Again, all this stemmed from the commitment from Kevin Millington the other day at the Nike event, one of the more higher rated guys in this 2027 class. And this is a class

0: 7 class has grown here as of late.
1: Yeah, it's been nice, but man, this has not been a good summer for Shane Beamer or South Carolina on the recruiting trail. They've gotten a lot of nice pieces. I think Millington was solid. Ivion Lewis, the wide receiver who was committed to Kentucky and flipped over, thought that was a really good pickup. I mean, they have gotten some solid guys, but man, when you look at some of the big swings that they took, they tried to get KJ Green. I think he went to LSU. They tried to get, what's his name? The kid from Irmo who ended up going to, where did he go? Somewhere else. There's been a lot of these. Jaden Bryant, the kid from Irmo, 5-star, ends up going to Miami. They looked at getting David Segura, the stud running back out of Burns. He goes to LSU. Amari Patterson, who was from Bluffton. There might have been some other stuff behind the scenes, but he goes to North Carolina. Jaden Kelly Murray, great wide receiver, decommits from South Carolina, ends up at Colorado. So it's one of these things where just they've struck out on a lot of the big names they've gone after. And if you go back across Shane Beamer's time at South Carolina, they've done really, really well at getting the top guys in the state of South Carolina. And this year, the best guy they have committed from the state of South Carolina is Jackson Ross, who committed yesterday. He's number 12 in the 247 ranking. So that's the top 11 guys have yet to commit to South Carolina. Now, this could all change. I mean,
0: sure.
1: On Wednesday, Josh Dobson, the 5-star who started his high school career in Fort Mill, is now playing in North Carolina. He's got South Carolina on a small list with Texas A&M, Auburn, others. If he chooses South Carolina, this all changes. Nate Carson commits this week, too. 4-star offensive tackle from Irmo. Seems like he's going between South Carolina and Georgia. He commits. That's the number 6 player in South Carolina. All of a sudden, fortunes change. But right now, I mean, South Carolina's sitting in the mid-50s in recruiting rankings, and that's just not good enough. Again, a lot of it comes down to wins and losses. If South Carolina goes out and has an 8-9 win season, I would expect a lot of kids to flip before that December signing period. So this seems to be all predicated right now on wins and losses, but it's not exactly the spot you want to be in if you're South Carolina.
0: Again, Jordan Kay, the state newspaper, joining us in the Triple A Heat Near Phone Lines. That was the point I was going to go to, where especially for kids in the state that are closer to this program than others around the country, we know this is very much a make-or-break season for Shane Beamer. We'll kind of get into the debate on, okay, where's that line of success coming up here in just a moment, but how much of a factor does that play in where, hey, if I'm committing to South Carolina, they could be in the market for another head coach by the time December rolls around if the season doesn't end up going the way that, you know, they want it to?
1: I think that's massive. And it's not even just that the kids are in South Carolina and understand that. It's that every coach who's recruiting against South Carolina is reminding these kids, hey, you know, if South Carolina doesn't win a lot of games, Shane Beamer could be gone, and then you're already looking for another school. Why not just commit here? Like, that stuff is going on all the time, and this is the problem when you have losing seasons. If you get into this, you get into that where you have to be very defensive, and other schools are going to negatively recruit against you. The thing I'll say is South Carolina, they did a really good job against this after 2023. They were that was a really rough season. They were still able to bring in, you know, Dylan Stewart that year, loaded up in the portal, and were able to win 9 games. But you know, you kind of look at that 2023 season, and then the recruiting kind of dropped off a little bit last year. So it's hard. But, yeah, I think, though, the wins and losses is something that schools recruit against South Carolina plenty.
0: Well, thankfully for Coach Beamer, it is an even year, because apparently that's a thing where the even years seem to be the best for him. We're still trying to figure that one out.
1: Well, it's every time that they play Clemson at Clemson, it's a good year.
0: That's true. Yeah, for sure. We'll get into those expectations and what we're looking forward to coming up in the fall in just a moment. Hang tight on the AAA Heat and Air phone lines. We'll continue on with the halftime show on your Monday on the Game.
2: 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And 100.5 The Game in Florence.

0: have a new way for you to call the AAA Heating and Air phone lines. Just dial #250, and when prompted, punch in the keywords, the game. And that's it. Again, #250 with the keywords, the game.
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10: You know, it's funny, when I think back to what the typical American dinner looked like when you and I were kids, there's usually some kind of meat featured at the center of the plate. Vegetables are there, but often thought of as a side dish. More and more, though, we are coming to realize that a plant-based diet, with little or no meat even, is going to be a healthier way to eat for just about everyone. New study out of the University of Hawaii Cancer Center found that eating a high-quality plant-rich diet that includes whole grains, vegetables, and fruits may prevent cognitive impairment even when people start that diet in their late 50s and 60s. Yeah, it's important to make sure you're getting enough protein, fats, complex carbohydrates. Just because you cut out or even cut back on meat, though, is not a license to eat whatever you want. Focus on eating whole, real foods. I'm Dr. Sanjay Gupta, helping you live a better life.
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12: All right, welcome back in. It is the halftime show. Tyler Head and Captain Dave along with you here on your Monday on the Game. Talking to our guy Jordan Kay of the State newspaper, who was generous enough to hang on for the break there on the AAA Heating and Air phone lines. Now kind of shift our focus to this upcoming season, Jordan, again, that's 68 days away. And I don't know how long you've been doing sports reporting, but years ago it was so easy to kind of anticipate year to year where a team was going to be because you were able to look back on the prior season and kind of piece a lot of it together. But this year, or nowadays, so much changes in an off season, it can be very hard to tell. That being said, there's a lot of key pieces coming back for Carolina: Sellers, Dylan Stewart, Nick Harbor, obviously to name a few. How do you begin to set expectations for what this season is supposed to be?
13: It's extremely tough, but I don't think that's just for South Carolina. I mean, that's for every program in the country. Where do expectations start? They started an improvement. That's the bare minimum. You had 4 wins last year. That can't happen again. Basically an entire new offensive coaching staff, save for Mike Furry. You're bringing in a pretty solid group of transfers, especially on the defensive side of the ball. Revamp the running back room, revamp the wide receiver room, and then just completely overhaul the offensive line. You look at the schedule, it's not daunting. I mean, this is an SEC schedule, so it's going to be brutal, but at least your first 2 games, you get cupcakes. Those are 2 wins right there. You get Mississippi State at home right after. You have to think that's probably a win. And then you get a lot of these first-year head coaches without returning quarterbacks. I mean, there's going to be a lot of uncertainty around Tennessee, a lot of uncertainty around Arkansas, around Florida. Alabama has a new quarterback. So there's a lot of uncertainty about these other SEC schools. And so you look at that, it's hard to put exactly a number on it, but it certainly feels like South Carolina could be in that range of 7, 8, maybe, hoping for 9 wins at some point.
12: Yeah, no, certainly so. And again, it's so interesting to look at how much changes for all these teams in the offseason to kind of figure out what they're going to be. Bill and I talked about this the other day. Florida kind of seems like the ultimate swing game for South Carolina because your schedule sets up favorably in that first half. You do have the road game at Alabama, but Mississippi State, Kentucky, more manageable teams in the SEC. Before you get into the gauntlet of the back half of the schedule, say for maybe Arkansas, is Florida the game where it really kind of hinges on everything for you?
13: Probably, but I have a hard time overlooking that Kentucky game. I think we kind of fell into this trap a little bit last year where myself was looking ahead to the LSU game and saying, well, of course, South Carolina and LSU are going to be 5-0. Heck, College Game Day could be there. And then, kind of totally forgot about Vanderbilt. And Vanderbilt just came in and took it to South Carolina. So I think I'm probably looking maybe a week earlier at that Kentucky game. I think Will Stein is a phenomenal coach. I really like Kenny Minchie, the quarterback they brought in. I feel like if South Carolina can have a dominant performance there, that's going to tell me a lot. But, you're probably right because that Florida game is probably going to be the first winnable road atmosphere, and we really don't know a ton about that Florida team. You're probably right. That's probably the game that's really going to start opening or closing people's eyes.
12: Again, Jordan Kay, the state newspaper, joining us here on the AAA Heating and Air phone lines, previewing South Carolina's 2026 season. Of course, you're at the press conferences when there's a bit media availabilities through practice and stuff like that. You're out there, so you're as connected as anybody in this program. And unfortunately, in the spring, you guys didn't get to see a whole lot. But of course, you have your connections, and intel comes out from practices and scrimmages and those kind of things. How do you kind of read between the lines of what you're hearing? Because most everything's going to have a positive spin to it to try and figure out what exactly we are going to see when the season starts here in a couple weeks.
13: Yeah, I mean, it's taking everything with an incredible, massive grain of sand because, the last couple of years we heard how great the offensive line was going to be, and that never panned out. So it's is really taking stuff with a grain of sand. But, you know, it does sound like the – I mean, I hate to say it, but the offensive line is going to be better. I mean, there's no chance they could have been worse. Randy Clements, the new offensive line coach who came from TCU with Kendall Briles, has kind of just gotten rave reviews. It seems like that guy has a system that he believes in, really works well with Kendall Briles. I mean, they've been together basically for, you know, 25 years. And it feels like there is development going on with that group that has not been there the last couple of years. I think that's probably number one. And then, you know, number two, it just seems like Kendall Briles and Lenore Sellers are really vibing, getting along, and kind of on the same page. And, you know, for what it's worth, I did not hear those things, those type of positive things last year about Mike Shula. Was, oh, yeah, you know, things are going good, whatever. But, you know, this year it seems like they really – Kendall Briles really understands Lenore Sellers. And you look at Kendall Briles' offenses – you know, teams do really well in that first year, and Kendall Briles has a knack for turning around offenses right away.
12: Well, and that's the thing that I think stood out to a lot of people in terms of what we've heard from Briles, heard from Beamer, what little bit we've heard from Sellers, that Briles very much understands what role Sellers needs to play. And I feel like that was kind of the issue last year with Mike Shula, where it kind of felt like fitting a square peg into a round hole of like, yeah, we understand that Sellers can improve in some areas, like, you know, maybe being a better pocket passer, but we're trying to win games here. We're not trying to necessarily prepare him for the NFL. And that kind of seemed like a bit of the MO of what Mike Shula was trying to do. And we obviously saw the results of it.
13: Yeah, it felt like, you know, kind of doing the retrospective a little bit, that, you know, Mike Shula was trying to run, you know, a phenomenal offense and didn't seem to care how Lenore Sellers played in that, and then sort of overlooked the fact that if Lenore Sellers isn't playing good, the entire offense isn't going to play good. And it kind of went down from there. Granted, you know, I don't think Mike Shula was also counting on the offensive line giving up 40 sacks again. So that didn't help.
12: No, certainly not. Again, Jordan Kay, the state newspaper, joining us in the AAA Heating and Air phone lines. Of course, the bare minimum this year is at least to get back to a bowl game, which would mean getting to 6 wins. I know Beamer obviously set expectations high back in November by, you know, saying the stuff about, hey, we expect to be in the playoff rankings and being in the mix for the playoff and all that kind of stuff. We'll see if they get there, obviously, but I feel like
13: about that.
12: Yeah, well, we've talked about it plenty. Don't worry. You know, I think there's going to be a difference in expectation from like what fans are expecting out of this season and what somebody like Jeremiah Donati expects out of the season in terms of what's good enough to keep Beamer around as the head coach for 27 and beyond. Where do you kind of draw that line? Like, again, fans are going to want 8, 9, 10 wins, but like for Jeremiah Donati, what do you think is good enough for him to say, okay, that's a step in the right direction, this was a good season?
13: Yeah, I have a really hard time putting a number on it. I think this is going to be one of those tests of you know it when you see it type thing. You know, you go back to that 2024 season, like South Carolina easily could have lost that Clemson game, and they still would have won 8 games, been right in the mix of the college football playoff heading into the last week of November. I think people still would have felt good about that season. So you go into this year, and if there's just some weird close losses, I can't imagine Jeremiah Donati saying, hey, this program seems to be on good footing, but, you know, one play or whatever messed it up. I think everyone in this athletic department wants to keep Shane Beamer. Like, mm-hmm. Life is easier if they keep Shane Beamer. You don't have to pay a buyout. He's a phenomenal human being that boosters and donors and the athletic department likes. They want any excuse possible to keep Shane Beamer. And if he kind of just gives an effort, if South Carolina gives an effort that shows they're back on the right track, whether that is, I mean, the bare minimum is probably 6 wins, but, you know, you can probably nitpick from there, 6, 7, 8. I think it's going to be how do those 6, 7 wins look that is really going to determine the future. And then if they get to 8, 9 wins, there's no conversation. He's coming back. They probably flip some recruits, and they're feeling phenomenal heading into 2027.
12: A couple more minutes here with Jordan Cave, the state newspaper. And off of that, because now that we've seen, you know, Jeremiah Donati have to make his first decision in terms of moving on from Paul Menieri and first hire or first big hire with Kevin Schnall. Does that, what did that tell you about how he does look at football being the next sport up, where again, you have a coach that's in a situation of wondering if they're going to continue on or not, depending on how good the season is?
13: I don't know that that told me a whole lot about football. If South Carolina had a season similar to baseball, yeah, Shane Beamer's probably not sticking around. That was probably a much different situation, not only because of how just atrocious the season went, the apathy that kind of was infected into the fan base by that season, and then also the fact that the buyout wasn't that bad. I mean, you only had to pay, you know, I think they ended up paying $3 or $4 million to get rid of Paul Menieri. I mean, those are all like relatively easy, you know, easy-ish decisions.
12: Right.
13: You know, when you start talking about making a football change, that is much, much tougher, and a lot has to go into it. What I will say, and I think this is probably true for Lamont Paris too, is when Jeremiah Donati got in, I think it took kind of, you know, it took two full basketball seasons to realize, like, okay, what actually is the market? What resources do other SEC programs have that we don't have? And they figured that out. I mean, there are no more excuses for Shane Beamer, for Lamont Paris. I mean, South Carolina is as well resourced for its football and men's basketball team as all but 5, 6, 7 schools in the SEC. I mean, Shane Beamer has gotten an entirely new, you know, offensive coaching staff. They've added a lot of support positions. They got, you know, a ton of kids in the transfer portal. They have the resources. I mean, Jeremiah Donati has done his part, and now it's kind of up to Shane Beamer. Same with Lamont Paris. I think after last season, you know, Donati had to kind of look and say, okay, how much of this was Lamont Paris and how much of this was the resources that we gave him? And, you know, they kind of ultimately came to the decision of like, hey, why, you know, we need to full better resource Lamont Paris if we expect him to succeed. And now both those coaches come into this season with plenty of resources. And now, you know, that's not going to be an excuse anymore.
12: Yeah, we'll see if that ends up being the difference or not. Jordan, appreciate the time as always, man. Good stuff. And I'm sure we'll have more conversations before the season gets here.
13: Thanks, Tyler. Have a great day.
12: Jordan Kay there, the state newspaper. Again, talking all things Gamecock football. We'll come back. We'll wrap up hour number one. Some news on the Gamecock baseball front as Schnall's roster continues to grow. We'll tell you about that on the other side. It's the halftime show here on your Monday on the Game.
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14: 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And we'll be in touch. 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
15: In the end, the result last night didn't matter for the U.S. men's national team. They're headed to Santa Clara to play a knockout match against Bosnia on Wednesday, and they'll do it with a fully healthy Christian Pulisic, who looks strong and fast in his 30-plus minutes of time, including 3 shots, 2 of them on goal, and ready for an opponent in the round of 32 who will come after him with a physical game and take big swings at an American defense that showed some flaws against Turkey. I'm Chris Mack.
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12: Welcome back in. It is the Halftime Show. Tyler Hay, Captain Dave, along with you here on your Monday on the Game. Appreciate Jordan K hanging out with us for a little bit there. Our guy Dimitri Ravino is going to hop in with me coming up the top of the hour. We'll get into a lot of things going on with college football, including this debate on should we bring back ties or not. I'm interested to see where Dimitri wants to go with that conversation. But as we wrap up hour number one, want to dive into a little bit of Gamecock baseball. Of course, we're now a couple weeks into Kevin Schnall being here and settling in as the head coach at South Carolina. And he's been very, very busy when it comes to the transfer portal and seemingly adding more talent pretty much every single day, including another addition to the pitching staff a little bit earlier on this morning, as they added a right-handed pitcher from Mercer, Miguel Ugas. Came in late Sunday night, being announced earlier on this morning, as again, this roster continues to come together for Kevin Schnall. And this is per Jack's write-up on Gamecock Central, Hugas, Venezuelan born, grew up in Pittsburgh, spent a couple years at Chipola College before going to Mercer, ended up being their Saturday guy, 9-2 on the season, 6.17 ERA in 16 appearances, 15 of those being starts, 52 strikeouts, 24 walks. There's some concern with command, but did have some good outings for the Mercer Bears this past year to add to a long list of guys from the transfer portal added into that right-hand pitching part of the roster, as well as one name that over the weekend that we learned would not be returning to South Carolina, that being Will Craddock. Of course, Craddock jumps into the transfer portal as soon as it opens up a couple weeks ago, which, hey, it's understandable, as just about everybody did, because, hey, Carolina didn't have a coach, and it was another couple days until they hired a coach, but we knew that when Schnall got here and put his staff together, there's going to be an opportunity to maybe retain a guy like Will Craddock. We know that he did meet with Schnall and staff a couple weeks ago, ultimately deciding not to come back to South Carolina and instead transferring to Mississippi State. It's almost kind of like a trade, like we got Tyler Pitzer back, but then you send Will Craddock out there to Mississippi State. He's somebody that, you know, people in terms of the ones that were on the team this past year were clamoring for a little bit to return. Jack did point out this morning that his numbers in SEC play weren't great, despite the fact of what he was able to do early on in the season before conference play began. But the hope would have been that with Schnall and staff, they would have been able to further develop him and get more out of him, you know, coming up in his second year. That's obviously not going to happen now, as again, this roster is going to take on a much, much different look next year. Just kind of skimming at it right now, the only players returning, believe Parker Marlott, Amp Phillips. Now, Amp does have a decision to make in terms of the draft coming up here in a couple weeks, though he does have the ability to return. As far as guys in the field go, Patrick Evans, Tyler Bach, Brandon Cromer, I believe those are the only handful of guys that are returning from this past year's team. So as we joke about a lot, opening day, February, I think it's 19th, coming up next year, you're going to need to have a program in your hand or the roster in your hand or something along those lines, because it's going to be a very, very different looking team, which, hey, I don't think a lot of people are mad about, right? Because you had a team that grossly underperformed this past year, these past 2 years. So cleaning house, bringing in a new coach, new staff, and all that kind of stuff, I think it's a welcome change for a lot of people. And we'll see if that obviously translates to wins. Obviously, again, Schnall's doing a lot in the transfer portal as of right now. Transfer portal pretty heavy when it comes to Coastal guys, as expected. Handful of guys from Wake Forest coming in, as well as the Costellos, Andrew at center, at catcher, and Luke the outfielder coming in recently as well. Ryan Brennicky coming in as a left-hand pitcher from Wake Forest too, as well as J.D. Stein at shortstop. So a lot of these transfers not coming too far, but nevertheless can be new to the University of South Carolina. And again, like every conversation we have about this team, here's hoping that we found the right combination, get this team back on track to being the respectable, consistent program that it hasn't been in several years. So we'll obviously find out about that when the season does get here, but still more opportunity to add players out of the transfer portal. Not quite maybe a dozen or so spots I believe Carolina can fill with transfer players. And I imagine this time tomorrow we may have another one. We'll see. But again, Kevin Schnall hard at work on building his roster for next year. We'll dive back into college football coming up next. Demetri Ravenos going to join me for the 1 o'clock hour, and we're going to get into this debate. Should ties make a return? Is overtime overrated? We'll discuss all that and a lot more coming up in the next hour as the extra point, not the extra point, as the halftime show rolls along with Tyler Head and Captain Dave on your Monday here on The Game.

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0: out. Hey, Captain Dave, along with you here on your Monday on the game. Again, Bill Gunner will be back in here with us tomorrow, but hanging out with me for the next hour, a guy, Dmitry Ravenos. Always a pleasure, Dmitry. How are things with you?
1: I am good, Tyler. I am talking to you today while simultaneously watching a little bit of World Cup, which has been how I've done most of my work for the last, 3 weeks now.
0: That's right. The knockout stage got underway yesterday. Canada beat, who did Canada eliminate yesterday?
1: South Africa.
0: So, yeah, now we're getting things rolling for day number two. America gets started coming up on Wednesday with Bosnia. Are you, by the way, real quick, are you allowing yourself to believe like this is the year, the magic, or are you just kind of going one game at a time?
1: I'm going one game at a time. I do believe if they do not beat Bosnia for sure, but the next round opponent, whether that's going to be Senegal or Belgium, I think if they don't get to the round of eight, like we suddenly feel really bad about this team, because I not to go too deep, like I am not J level of soccer knowledge, but on the U.S. men's national team, I do follow them closely. Do you know, A, they had not picked a starting goalie coming into the World Cup, and B, the guy that they went with, was averaging giving up two goals a game this year. And for a sport where you see a lot of games end in 0-0 ties, as you can guess, two goals a game is not good. So I'm very pleasantly surprised with what they've done.
0: Yeah, I'm just trying to ride the wave here. I set no expectations coming into an event like this, because soccer's just not America's number one sport. So, hey, if they can match what they did in 2002 by getting to a quarterfinals, I think most people would deem that a success. Obviously, a lot of soccer to be played between now and then. But for at least the group stage, the hype has been pretty fun, minus what happened against Turkey, even though that game didn't end up meaning anything.
1: Yeah, and I think there have been other games in the group stage that have been fun, like that do not include the U.S. Or if you're a real, big time U.S. soccer fan, like the U.S. and Mexico are like Carolina and Clemson, right? Like they just hate Mexico's team. So even if you aren't like hate watching Mexico, there has been some really interesting, really fun stuff, whether it is as big as Messi breaking World Cup records, or as little as like, hey, Cabo Verde played to a draw and didn't get blown off the field by a team 61 spots ahead of them in the rankings. There's been a lot to enjoy.
0: Yeah, it's definitely helped us kind of bridge this gap as we get closer to the start of the college football season. Again, World Cup going to be going on for about another 3 weeks for a crown champion, and by then we'll be, 40-ish some odd days until college football starts. So it's helping us get there.
1: Yeah, it's not only a good appetizer, it is also... All right, so I don't think there is any one-for-one in American professional sports to what we are seeing with these fans of their national team, their national soccer teams. But college football is the closest thing, right? All of those videos of the Norwegian fans doing their Viking rowboat celebration, if that doesn't evoke images of Texas A&M's coordinated jazz hands, I don't know... what else you could possibly compare that to?
0: It's definitely a similar type of vibe, which is what's made us fun, because those people are coming over here and they're all enjoying America, by the way. I know, in our day-to-day lives, there's a lot of criticism about, things going on in this country and stuff like that. I haven't seen too many Europeans complaining about it. They seem to be having a great time.
1: Yeah, I think it's a good reminder, right, that our leaders, and when I say our, I mean internationally, not just the United States.
0: Yep.
1: Our leaders are human garbage, right? They are the worst of us. But when you get normal people together, for the most part, everybody is very excited. When you visit new places, it's very rare that I've ever traveled internationally and come back and thought, oh, that place was as terrible as I have always heard it was. And I'm sure that's the same. That's the same thing that a lot of these European or South American visitors are experiencing as they go to their country's World Cup games.
0: Well, they're going to experience the 4th of July later on this week, so I'm looking forward to seeing those reactions there. Tying all this in, because the World Cup's back on American soil for the first time.
1: Let me ask you, just dawned on me. As you said, we're getting ready to experience the 4th of July.
0: Yep.
1: If you are French and following the French team through the World Cup, and you are in the U.S. for Bastille Day, are you going down to New Orleans, our most French city, or are you going to Epcot Center?
0: What day is that, by the way?
1: I think it's like a week after 4th of July. And French fans will be here. Like, that's the team that's probably going to win the World Cup.
0: Sure. I guess for the most authentic experience, you'd probably go to New Orleans, right? For what, just sheer volume. I mean, yeah, you can get a little taste of home at Epcot, but I don't know if that's going to scratch everybody's itch.
1: Yeah, I think that if you are doing Epcot, then you get, you know, everybody's celebrating, everybody's feeling the national pride, and then next thing you know, you go to take over the UK or whatever is next.
0: Exactly. You just move over to the next one while you're right in the middle of drinking around the world. Which, pro tip to anybody that does that, don't start on the closest side to the tram and work your way around. Hmm. Go from the other side backwards. I made that mistake when I went, and I was I was on the far other side, and I had a dinner reservation to get to, and trying to get back to the monorail when you're not seeing straight, and it's like a mile and a half walk, I wouldn't advise it.
1: I just genuinely would not advise drinking around the world at Epcot. It is not as pleasant as you think it's going to be.
0: It's also very expensive.
1: Right. Not only expensive, but there are not nearly enough trees to combat the amount of heat you're going to be fighting as you are also drunk as hell.
0: Very, very true. Tying this back in, because again, this is the first time the World Cup's been on American soil since the mid-90s, and the Athletic's been doing something pretty interesting with their college football content of kind of focusing on the 1990s, which a lot of people would consider the golden age of college football. That's debatable. Again, kind of depending on how old you are when you grew up and what age you were experiencing all of that, but you kind of brought to my attention an interesting article from Ralph DeRusso about maybe reverting back to something we used to do back into the midpoint of the 90s, that being ending games and ties, which again, you see a lot of that in soccer right now. And, you know, my entire life, I've always had overtime in college football and the NFL. So I've never known ties too much. Now, you can still have them in the NFL, obviously, but they're very, very rare. But give me your insight and thoughts on what you were reading with this Russo article about ties.
1: Well, it's really interesting, right? He hit on something that you and I talked about just a minute ago, which was Cabo Verde's tie against Spain. And he said, like, how could you, if you were watching that, no matter who you were rooting for, or if you had a rooting interest at all, how could you not walk away from that feeling like that was a win for Cabo Verde? Like, there are certainly ties, and he cites a 1992 tie where Ohio State got one over on a much better Michigan team. They ended in a tie. As saving John Cooper's job. Like, there were certainly ways that we remember ties going in college football. Now, you're right. Like, he points out, we have not had them. They was voted to eliminate in 95, and they were officially gone by 96. But you're right to point out, we do still have ties in the NFL. And it is curious that at the college level, we have decided ties are absolutely unacceptable, where the NFL level, it is, like you said, rare, but it does happen. I mean, we are probably getting one a season at this point, if maybe one every other season. And, you know, Russo's biggest argument for it is it adds an element of chaos, which college football is kind of already preparing itself for. You know, he talked about the way analytics have grown and played a role in a game. You have so many coaches that are now not waiting until moments of desperation to go for two. You have decisions being made to avoid overtime entirely. If you put ties back on the table, there's no reason to think that goes away.
0: Yeah. I kind of think about it from the standpoint of, I wouldn't go down the route of completely like eliminating overtime and saying we don't have it anymore. And for one, we've modified overtime to something that's not as pleasant as it used to be, because now we have the 2-point shootout starting with the third overtime, as opposed to what we used to have, where you were still trading alternate possessions with four downs and all that kind of stuff. I do think at some point, because you go back to like the Georgia Tech game a couple years ago on, you know, Black Friday, where they played overtime for over an hour and kept having timeouts and all that kind of stuff. If you told me there's like a limit, because here's the thing, like in the NFL, you still have an overtime period. It's down to 10 minutes. And at the end of those 10 minutes, if there's no winner, well, then it's a tie. If you told me, like, all right, in college football, we're going to stop it at like the fifth overtime, if we can't decide a winner after five overtime periods, then it's a tie, I'm fine with. I wouldn't go down the route of completely eliminating overtime, because I think it's one of those you can't kind of put the toothpaste back in the tube type situations. But if you want to draw a line in terms of overtime limits, I could be on board with that.
1: You know, you mentioned the Georgia Tech game of a couple of years ago, and that was a lot of overtimes, but it was a banger of a game. I think what you want to avoid, was it the same season? Maybe the season. No, it was the same season. Was that Illinois Penn State game the most overtimes ever in a college football game? 9, and more than half of them, nobody scored.
0: Right.
1: Like, I think what you want to avoid is all of the physical toll with none of the excitement that keeps people involved. Rich Rodriguez, the former and again head coach of West Virginia, talks to Russo in this and advocates for the fix. You know, he doesn't necessarily want ties back, but he said the fix would be to go to the NFL model, make this a real game with an ending point, and how it ends is how it ends. And that, you know, not only would limit the amount of plays you are being run, the amount of damage done to the psyche of your defenses that take pride in what their average points per game or yards per game given up is going to be, but it would also add special teams back into the mix, and you are playing a real football game. And if that ends with a tie, a football game was tied, right? Yeah. It was not a football game ended tied, and then we did this goofy exhibition. Which, like, I don't have as big of a problem with the exhibition element of college football overtime as some people do, but I do understand Rodriguez's point on that. By the way, do you know Rodriguez is one of only two active coaches in college football with a tie to his name?
0: As a head coach?
1: As a head coach.
0: I did not know that. Who's the other one?
1: The other one is Willie Fritz, who got a tie in his first season as head coach at Blinn Junior College.
0: Okay. Now, where was Rich Rod's tie at?
1: Rich Rod's ties were both on the Division II level at Glenville State.
0: Okay. As I was like, I don't recall any college football game in my lifetime. I imagine there were some like weird elements, weather or something along those lines that factored into those things happening, right?
1: No, I mean, both of these are before ties became a thing of the past. The Blinn College one was 93, so that would have been two years before they vote to eliminate it. I forget how old Rich Rod is. His first season as a head coach in college football, granted on the D2 level, was 1990.
0: Wow.
1: Yeah.
0: Yeah. I don't know. You don't think about him being that old. That is pretty wild. So in fact, that's a good trivia question. The two active head coaches with ties, Willie Fritz and Rich Rodriguez. I would not have guessed that personally.
1: No, I think if this were ever to be discussed, don't you think, and maybe this is something that we ask the listeners, don't you think more than the logistics of college football, don't you think the biggest thing to overcome would be getting fans on board with this? I mean, the sport has changed so much in ways that have just been foisted on us, that I wonder if this is one, since it's not like a good of the game kind of thing, I wonder if this is a fight that the powers that be just would not want to have.
0: Let us know your thoughts. 803-404-6100. Would you be okay with ties making a return in college football? We'll debate that and continue this conversation on the other side. It is the Halftime Show. Tyler and Captain Dave, Dimitri Ravano is hanging out for the hour on your Monday here on The Game.
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5: 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Jackie Bradley makes the catch. South Carolina has done it. 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
0: All right, welcome back in. Halftime Show. Tyler Head, Captain Dave, Dimitri Ravano's hanging out with us for the 1 o'clock hour here on your Monday on the Game. Quick World Cup update. Japan and Brazil underway about 20 minutes in so far. Still no score as of yet, as again, this is game number 2 of the knockout stage. So loser done, winner moves on to the round of 16. We'll keep you updated on that as the show rolls along.
1: Ironically, Tyler, we decided to talk about ties into now that we are in the round where ties are no longer allowed in the
0: that,
1: World Cup.
0: That is right. The one time in soccer where you can't end the game 0-0, 2-2, or 1-1 or anything like that. So, yeah, and again, this goes back to, again, The Athletic is doing a lot of diving into the 90s of college football in celebration of the World Cup being back in America for the first time since the 1990s. And the topic at hand for this hour that we got into is Ralph DiRusso writing about, you know, the possibility of should Ties make its return to college football, having not been a part of the game since the mid-1990s. And we asked you, the listeners, what'd you think? What would you think if Ties did make the return? Josh weighs in on the Firehouse Subs text line at 803-404-6100. No way on the Ties. If I invest a Saturday to spend at Williams-Brice, I want to come home either happy we won or pissed that we lost. And this is like this is kind of the reception I expected, right? Because
1: yeah, I agree.
0: It's one of those things that, like, it's probably not the right phrase to use. You can't unlearn things, right?
1: That's the biggest thing I think that Russo kind of overlooks with the idea, you know, he was basing this on the Cabo Verde tie with Spain, about a week and a half ago.
0: Sure.
1: Cabo Verde, a tiny African country, ranked number 64 in the world in FIFA. Spain ranked number 3 in the world. No business that Cabo Verde should have been on the field with Spain. The difference is that international soccer fans know this is an outcome. You are 1,000%, Tyler, to unlearn the kissing your sister nature of Ties that has been drilled into American sports fans for decades is a huge mountain to climb.
0: Well, I almost, to keep this in college football, I equated to something else. Like, again, for the first 90 years of college football, we were fine with crowning national champions via the polls, right? You didn't necessarily have a number one versus number two guaranteed until about the mid-90s when you had the Bowl Alliance and Coalition come along. And for my entire life, there's always been some form of a national championship matchup. If suddenly they said, hey, you know what? We're going to eliminate the playoff, or we're not even going to have a BCS. We're just going to have polls decide this, and one versus two may not play each other. Well, then fans would be like, no, we've had this in place for 30 plus years now. I want some kind of final game to tell me who the national champion is. And I think you look at it equally with Ties. If Ties had never gone away from college football and we'd had them since the mid-1990s, then everybody's fine with it because it's an accepted part of the game. But when you give people a

0: adjudicate the 24 national championship when the eighth ranked team ends up winning the playoff?
1: That would be an interesting day on college football Twitter. It was not around the last time we split a national championship with LSU in Southern California back in 2003. Certainly wasn't around back in the 90s. There would be some pretty heated debates, and a lot of people would get in trouble for the opinions they probably would have if that did happen today.
0: Yeah, I mean, it's a tough thing, I think, to teach American fans because, you know, outside of the NFL, I mean, the MLS being a minor, you know, being such a low tier on our sports consciousness, I can't think of anything in our sports conscious, like at the high end, that has ties. The NHL got rid of them, and I think they were the last ones standing.
1: Yeah, Major League Baseball has extra innings, NFL has overtime. Yeah, there's really no other major sport out there that ends in ties, which again, and as American sports fans, we're used to having a definitive outcome. So I don't think that would be accepted very much across the board. And also, because again, I don't know what the playoffs going to look like in a couple years, 12, 16, 24, whatever it may be. We don't trust the committee enough with wins and losses. I don't know how they would factor in ties. Who you tied against, how you tied them. Did you have a three-touchdown comeback in the fourth quarter? Did you blow a lead? Like, I don't even want to imagine how they would assess ties if they're given the opportunity.
0: That's what is so interesting, right? And I think that's one of the things that Russo in this column at The Athletic kind of points to is we have taken the chaos out of college football. And that's not totally unfair. I don't know. Like, if you want to see the absolute worst, most unhinged, most approached in bad faith version of the, an SEC win is actually worth two Big Ten wins kind of conversation.
1: Yeah.
0: Let's adjudicate an 11-0-1, let's say Georgia, whose tie came against Texas.
1: Sure.
0: Versus an 11-1 Ohio State that beat everybody, but, you know, pick whoever. Like, that would be just the most everybody in their own quarters saying things they cannot take back kind of argument.
1: Yeah, that would be far from a civil discussion, I'm sure, which, again, it's a fun hypothetical. I doubt they'd ever go down this route unless, because, again, we have the situation we have now with the two-point shootouts in overtime for safety reasons, quote-unquote. And a lot of that stems from when A&M and LSU played that, like, seven overtime game, you know, back in full years ago. And that is such a rare thing. I didn't think it warranted saying, oh, man, we got to change the rules. They did it anyway a couple years later. So if college football, the NCAA rules committee, I guess, will be the one in charge of this. If we got into some extreme and two teams played like 14 overtimes and they, you know, played a five-and-a-half-hour game, maybe this kind of thing comes up. But I think it would take one of those kind of extremes to even entertain this idea.
0: By the way, if you want to know why everybody hates AI and ChatGPT, I just ask very quickly for a list of all of Carolina's overtime games, and it is making stuff up left and right. Games I know for a fact did not go into overtime, but that's an aside. I think the other thing that could happen, Tyler, the other factor here might be if college football follows the NFL down the road of adding games to the schedule. I mean, is it next year? I think it's next year. You know, the Super Bowl's not till the end of February because we were supposed to be adding, or I guess everybody anticipated, we would be adding an 18th NFL game. And those, you know, now one, maybe soon two extra games from what everybody came up with necessitated a change to the roster rules in the NFL. There are emergency positions that don't count against your 53-man roster now. If we decide that college football is going to go to a 13 or 14-game season, I could see the need for limiting the amount of collisions these guys take as much as possible. And maybe that is a factor that gets back to ties. But the real thing, I think, at the end that is going to make this wholly impossible is at this point in the year of our Lord 2026, on this, the 29th day of June, can you foresee any scenario or any issue

0: on which the power leagues want to work together?
1: No, I can't.
0: Yeah. That's no matter what major rule we think would be cool or would be an interesting discussion, it all dies when you get Tony Petitti and Greg Sankey to have to come to a consensus.
1: Yeah, they got to figure out that whole playoff thing before we decide on any other rule changes, and Lord knows when that's actually going to be figured out. Yeah. That's that's the constant headline that pops up about every single week is where things stand with that, and I don't even expect a resolution by December 1st because we didn't have one last year either.
0: I mean, I think one day we are going to get a 12-team playoff field, and then, like, maybe the next day or the day after that, someone is going to say, we have a plan for 16. Here are the other four.
1: Yeah, sure. Why, that wouldn't surprise me at all. Well, one person that's probably not going to be playing any football this fall is Brendan Sorsby. What is my advice to him now that another league has told him you can't play for us? I'll tell you about that on the other side. It is the Halftime Show. Tyler Head, Captain Dave, Dimitri Ravenos on your Monday here on The Game.
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7: All right, welcome back in. It is the Halftime Show. Tyler Head, Captain Dave, Dimitri Ravanos hanging out for the hour. Here on your Monday on the Game, Japan has now taken a 1-0 lead over Brazil as they are about 34 minutes in to this knockout round contest. Still a lot of soccer left to be played, Dimitri, we were talking about there in the break. You want to talk about a shocking result for the knockout round. If Brazil goes out one game in, then that would bust a lot of people's brackets, so to speak.
8: Brazil is Alabama right now. If you want to give this an equation to college football, you know they are capable of putting it all together. They have all the talent in the world, but they just in the last few World Cups have just kept shooting themselves in the foot. So I wouldn't be shocked if Japan won this game. I would not pick Japan to have won this game, if that makes sense.
7: Yeah, we'll see. Brazil in situation, trying to get a shot on goal here. We'll keep you updated as this game goes along. But getting back to our college football conversation, there's been no name that's dominated the headlines more of these past couple weeks than Brendan Sorsby. And by now, you all know how the saga's played out. He was ruled ineligible by the NCAA. Gets preliminary injunction, still opportunity to not be deemed eligible, ends up pulling his lawsuit from the NCAA, decides he wants to go try the NFL supplemental draft. The NFL says, hey, we're not holding a supplemental draft for you, bud. Back to the drawing board. Over the weekend, we learned the Canadian Football League even says, hey, guess what? You're not going to play for us either. He may not even be allowed to play Madden at this point in time.
8: Certainly EA is going to close off the servers to him. All right, they've got to close off the servers for CFB 27, right?
7: Yes,
8: and now it's a matter of, do they close off the Madden servers as well?
7: I wouldn't be surprised at this point, because every other league, I don't know, maybe he can, is there a fall arena league? Do they play arena football in the fall?
8: It's a good question. I don't know. I actually was, my son and I were talking about this today, and my son even said, like, God, if only he had done this, like, a few months earlier, he could have gotten in on the whatever the new XFL is called, their season at least.
7: So he's not going to be playing football this fall, more likely than not. And again, I talked about this last week, but I'll reiterate my point. It is in the best interest of Brendan Sorsby to sit down, shut up, and mind your P's and Q's for basically the next 6 to 7 months, because you've done yourself no favors with the lawsuits, with this, you know, court of public opinion being against you at this point in time. You'll still have an opportunity in the 2027 NFL draft. Again, it's going to hurt you by not playing football this fall, but, and I know they're threatening lawsuits against the NFLPA and all this kind of stuff. Just shut up. Sit to the side and shut up. Let people forget about you for a while. Let all this blow over. And then try your hand in the draft next spring. That is my best advice I can give Brendan Sorsby. Will he do it? I don't know.
8: Yeah, I think that one thing he was trying to get ahead of is if he is waiting until the 27 draft, that's going to cost him a lot of money. Not just because he's not getting the money he was expecting from Texas Tech this year, but let's just rattle off some names, right? He's not going before any of the first round guys. And we think that's probably who? Dante Moore out of Oregon, Arch Manning for sure.
7: Mm-hmm.
8: Probably Mestemaker at Oklahoma State, probably Lenoris. So Now there are four guys in front of him. Do you think he's going before Julian Sain? Do you think he's going before Darian Mensah? I think that if he had come out this year or had been in a supplemental draft, you are probably talking about around two or three guy. And next year, you're probably talking about around five or six guy.
7: Yeah.
8: And so that's part of what he's fighting for. I did want to circle back to something you just said, though. You talked about it would be in Brennan Soresby's best interest to do whatever he can to help this go away. Don't you think Brennan Soresby doing that would also be in Texas Tech's best interest? I mean, I feel like they so miscalculated the way we all feel about gambling.
7: Mm-hmm.
8: The way that we were, they miscalculated, or I guess were under the assumption we were all just going to be of the mind that, well, everybody gambles. What is the big deal?
7: Sure.
8: But man, you saw as soon as the NFLPA said, hey, there is not going to be a supplemental draft for you. Man, you saw that mega booster, Cody Campbell, shut up real quick after all that chest pounding.
7: Well, and I was slightly of the belief, and maybe this is a conspiracy theory. I don't know if Texas Tech even fully believed everything they were preaching while the Soresby stuff was going on. They were just in a situation where their best option at quarterback, who was going to cost them about $5 million, was in a sticky situation, and it would behoove them the best to stick to their guns and try and support him as best they can, as much as how ridiculous their conversations and defenses were. I just think they were kind of in a box. We're like, all right, we're going to sound really bad doing this, but we really don't have any other choice. Yeah, we're going to have to defend the situation.
8: It's interesting, right? You do talk about conspiracy theories. You do run the risk if they immediately wash their hands of the guy in this era of NIL payments governing where guys are going, not just out of the portal, but still out of high school in a lot of cases too. You do run the risk of some people wondering, did Texas Tech leak this information because they can't make good on that gigantic contract? And I'm not saying that's what I believe happened at all. What I'm saying is, you know, to Tyler's point of conspiracy theory, what did Texas Tech really expect to happen here? You see how people get to that in these situations. Yeah, I mean, it's a good point that I had not thought of.
7: Yeah, and again, if this was backup left tackle that was making, I don't know, $500,000, you can probably cut ties with him a little bit easier, but because it's high-profile quarterback. And here's the thing, like Soresby, He was okay at Cincinnati, and that was the one thing that people started pointing out a lot. It's like, all right, this guy wasn't exactly on the stage in New York for the Heisman Trophy.
8: That's
7: now, again, he was better than what they had in Baron Morton last year, so it was a step up in quarterback play from where they were a season ago, because that obviously caught up to them when they got to the college football playoff. But it is an interesting hill to die on for a guy that I think most people in college football look at. It's like, good but not great.
8: I found it insane that this guy found a landing spot before Sam Levitt did, who ended up going from Arizona State to LSU, before DJ Lagway did, who went from Florida to Baylor. I was telling our colleagues at Jocks down in Birmingham when the supplemental draft, when the ruling that he, or when Soresby announced he was going to pursue the supplemental draft instead of playing another season of college football, I immediately told them, like, I don't know who's bidding high on a draft pick for this guy, because that's how the supplemental draft works.
7: Right.
8: Because I don't think he's an NFL quarterback, or at least he's not a starting NFL quarterback.
7: Yeah. Yeah. And I don't know. Maybe this is the way Texas Tech looking at it, that he didn't have enough around him to help at Cincinnati, that, you know, you're coming to a more talented roster at Texas Tech, where you can theoretically play better. I don't know. It was definitely, because again, I think he was slated to be the highest, or one of the highest paid quarterbacks, certainly out of the portal this offseason, had he been able to play for Texas Tech. And I think we all kind of looked at it when that happened. I was like, okay, all right, sure. I mean, he's better than what you had last year, but is he worth $5 million? I don't know.
8: It's, you know, it's so hard to tell now in the year-to-year nature of college football. Like last year, Baron Morton, if you watch Texas Tech, he was a problem all year long. That defense was winning games for that team. And I wonder, and again, the nature of year-to-year roster building, you can't say for sure who's coming back or who is coming in brings to the table in a new system. But I do wonder, if the attitude was the defense is going to win us games again, if we just get somebody who is a degree or two above Morton, we are a more dangerous team when we start playing the other power conference teams outside of the rosters we're so familiar with in the Big 12.
7: Yeah, well, now they're not going to know because it's back to square one.
8: So one thing, and I'll wrap on this, one thing about the Sorsby thing that I never quite understood is why he thought the NFLPA was ever going to do a supplemental draft. The supplemental draft happens when you cannot play college football. He just got a ruling that said you can play.
7: Sure.
8: It's not just players have to say they want to do a supplemental draft. The NFL has to say there is reason for this to happen, and there just never was.
7: Well, and, you know, as the NFL pointed out in their letter to him, you also didn't give them a lot of time to really investigate this. It was 3 days before the deadline, and the NFL's got a lot of stuff going on. They're not going to drop everything and dedicate it to diving into your situation. You submitted a month before. Maybe that's a different story, but they said, all right, hey, you put it in at the last minute. Sorry, man, we're not going to do it for you.
8: Tyler, I'm going to make a prediction here. Would it be crazy to say, I think this guy's playing career is just over?
7: I think overall,
8: I just don't know who could trust him as their quarterback anymore. It's not just because of the gambling addiction. I certainly hope he is serious about getting the help that he needs there.
7: Sure.
8: It is also, he has showed such an entitled attitude. He and his lawyers have showed such an entitled attitude to this that I don't know that I could believe he learned the lessons that would keep him on the field.
7: The NFL owners are not above colluding, that's for sure. Well, we'll see.
8: We've certainly seen that before.
7: Well, he's not going to be playing football this fall, that's for sure. Somebody else not going to be playing football this fall is Chaz Coleman, as we thought he was going to be suiting up for the Tennessee Volunteers. We'll dive into a bizarre situation on Rocky Top coming up next to wrap up the hour. It is the Halftime Show. Tyler Head, Captain Dave, Demetri Ravenos on your Monday on the game.
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10: The Phoenix Suns acquired veteran forward Miles Bridges and two future draft picks from the Charlotte Hornets over the weekend. In exchange, the Hornets received key role players Grayson Allen and Royce O'Neal alongside a 2033 unprotected first-round pick. The move sheds $20 million in luxury tax for Phoenix while reshaping Charlotte's roster and getting rid of a controversial player in Miles Bridges. I'm Addie Bates.
11: The U.S. Treasury quietly released its official financial report for 2025. It appears by its own numbers, the U.S. government seems insolvent. It's reported that the Treasury shows about $6 trillion in assets and over $47 trillion in liabilities. Add it all up, and it looks like the U.S. owes more than $130 trillion it doesn't have. 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
7: All right, welcome back in. Halftime Show. Tyler Head, Captain Dave, Dimitri Ravanos, as I've apparently been mispronouncing it this entire time. Thank you for correcting me. We don't do our segment like we used to do every single week. I felt like I was in a good flow then, so I got to get back in the rhythm. Thank you for the phonetics of getting that name right.
8: In Alabama, I am used to every possible mispronunciation of my name. It does not bother me. It's always a matter of, for me, the person saying it, do you want to get it right, or have you just not, you know, if you've settled into Ravanos, it's totally fine with me. But just so you know, it is Ravanos.
7: Okay, I will try and be better with Ravanos going forward now. As we wrap up the hour, we talked about Brennan Sorsby. He's not playing college football this year or any football coming up this fall. And he'll join the list of Chaz Coleman, who is one of the bigger stories of the offseason in terms of the transfer portal. Jim Knowles going from Penn State now down to Tennessee, bringing him along. He fetched about $2 million in NIL from Tennessee out of the transfer portal. And now we learned just the other day, well, he's not playing college football this year. As a lot of things have happened behind the scenes with him this offseason.
8: Yeah, I mean, I guess they are framing this as primarily an academic thing, that, you know, he may just not really be or may not really have ever been in college at all. This got me thinking. I took my daughter this weekend to see Supergirl at the movies.
7: How was it, by the way?
8: Fine. Not awful, but I regret having paid money for it. Does that make sense?
7: Sure, I get it.
8: Like, I would have been no different of an experience had I waited for HBO Max.
7: Okay.
8: So I was thinking about this. We are at a point where with superhero movies, America has such fatigue of people in tights fighting crime, right?
7: Yep.
8: So if you are just going to do a straight superhero movie, like, that's fine. You'll have an audience. It's not going to be what it used to be. So you've got to come up with a different angle for these things. And I think, like, with the Superman movie, with the Supergirl movie, there was some social movement and social commentary behind it that got a segment excited about seeing it. But at the end of the day, you still need a script that is interesting.
7: Of course.
8: Right?
7: Yeah.
8: And Supergirl didn't really have that. That's kind of what's going on in college football. And the Chaz Coleman thing is a great version of this. You look at Georgia, you look at Alabama, you look at Clemson, they are clinging to the old ideas of, we are going to build this team through recruiting and retaining talent. And you are perfectly welcome to do that. But in the expanded playoff era, we have just seen an Indiana team that was bought and paid for. We have seen an Ohio State team built around a ton of transfers. That is a very viable way to flip the script for a school like Indiana that has never been to this part before. At the end of the day, you still have to have the basics.
7: Yep.
8: Right? Supergirl didn't have a script. Tennessee spent a lot of money on a dude that may never have really been in college.
7: Mm-hmm.
8: It does not matter which version of playing the game you have chosen to play. If the basics are not there, you are going to get derailed. And, you know, Chaz Coleman was highly touted out of the portal, as you said. I would bet he had a bunch of offers from people that did not do any kind of due diligence, just recognized he was a really talented guy that the chaos at Penn State has made available to us.
7: Mm-hmm.
8: We will overpay for his services. And if you are a guy like Josh Heupel, who is weirdly feeling some kind of pressure to win now this year, you probably just tell your GM and your boosters, pay whatever it takes, get this guy here, we're going to win, without really doing the due diligence here.
7: Yeah, and not only, I mean, there's off-field issues in terms of his, you know, accountability and buy-in and things like that. Apparently there's some stuff stemming from injuries at Penn State as well, some mental health stuff. They mentioned, like, homesickness. A lot of things went on. Now, he's still on scholarship at Tennessee. Like, he's still going to be a student by all accounts, so they're still supporting him, but he's not playing football, and that's what makes this situation very weird. And I guess they're not on the hook for the $2 million either and how all that's going to work out, but this is another offseason. I get it. It's a different situation.
8: I mean, to paraphrase former Ohio State quarterback Cardell. What was his name?
7: Cardell Jones.
8: Cardell Jones. Yeah. The money is not to play school.
7: Yeah, exactly. And this is the second year in a row. Different type of situation where, like, a expected star of your team is not playing for you because of some shenanigans in the offseason, basically.
8: Yeah, Tennessee, they have really mismanaged a lot about the new realities of college football. The confidence they had, the Joey Aguilar thing,
7: yep,
8: to go against it. Jesus.
7: Yeah, by the way, with everybody else being ruled eligible, how did Aguilar not get another year? That's what I don't understand.
8: To me, that was a no-brainer that he wasn't going to get another year. Shame on Tennessee for even pursuing it and not having a plan B.
7: I don't know. Well, that certainly dings the Tennessee Volunteers, who are coming to Williams-Brice Stadium coming up in early October, and we'll see if that benefits South Carolina at all. Dimitri, thanks for hanging out with us, and we'll check in with you here soon.
8: All right, Tyler, thanks a lot, buddy.
7: 2 hours in the book, one more hour to go. Kevin Miller going to join us in the 2 o'clock hour here as the halftime show rolls along on your Monday on the game.

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1: 2025 started off kind of rough for me because I was told I was probably going to need rotator cuff surgery, and I didn't want to go through the rehab. I didn't want to get cut open. And then I found QC Kinetics. QC Kinetics is a pioneer in regenerative orthopedics, and they're right there on Sunset Boulevard in West Columbia. The fact that I didn't have to get surgery and I was able to start playing tennis again by the summer blew my mind. And QC Kinetics didn't just benefit me. No, there were so many people in the Midlands who took advantage of them that they were voted best of Columbia in regenerative wellness. 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

0: right, welcome back in. Hour number three. It is the halftime show. Tyler Head, Captain Dave, along with you. Or hour number six for me, if you're keeping count for my Monday as a whole. Again, Bill Gunner should be back in here tomorrow, and we'll get things back to normal. Dave, you're taking days off next week, right? Is that what I heard?
1: Yeah, that's correct.
0: Okay, and you have like 18,000 days of vacation time built up, so I might not see you for a while.
1: Yeah, that's true.
0: Yeah, well, get them in while you can. We all got to be locked in for football season when it gets here.
1: Oh, yeah, because, you know, Media Days is coming up, all kinds of things.
0: That's right. Yeah, no, we were getting the hotels and all that stuff squared away for Media Days over the weekend down in Tampa this year. I still think that's an odd location because Tampa's not really centralized. You only got one SEC team in Florida. So I don't know. Regardless, it's going to be interesting. We're working on all the details of that. Looking forward to bringing you all the coverage from down there. We're like right on the water too. I've actually never been to Tampa. I've been to Orlando. I've been, you know, in Daytona areas around that, but I've not been to the Gulf side of the state is what Tampa would be on.
1: Yeah, that's the Gulf side.
0: Okay, so looking forward to that. Should be fun. Again, Media Days is always a lot of chaos, but it gets us that much closer to the start of the college football season. Speaking of which, we'll be talking with Kevin Miller of Gamecock Central coming up here in about 15 minutes. He's going to join me for a couple segments. He's been writing on Gamecock Central in their countdown to the season series of his predictions. He put out 100 predictions for Gamecock football prior to or right at the 100-day mark until the season started a couple weeks ago. So we'll pick his brain on some of those, as there's a couple that I've kind of picked out that I want to get him to expand his thoughts on. Also going to talk about his book that he's writing about the Spurrier era at South Carolina. We'll talk about that a little bit as well with Gamecocks Central's Kevin Miller. But as we get into hour number three, again, appreciate both Jordan Kay and Dimitri for joining me a little bit earlier on in the show and talking about a number of things. One thing that I've talked about earlier on this morning with Jack, on the extra point and stuff that I want to get back into is Brad Crawford of 24/7 CBS Sports put out his wins and loss predictions for every team in the SEC. Look, we're in the middle of season of list, prediction season, whatever you want to call it. So these kind of things are going to be coming out a lot. And look, we're going to talk about them because it is always interesting to see where certain national people, and Brad Crawford a little more connected to the South Carolina program than other national people, but regardless, what the people that write about college football on a day-to-day basis or cover the sport on a day-to-day basis, what they think and how they view South Carolina is always interesting. Now, last year in the offseason, it was a lot more fun to have these conversations because you had a, you know, Carolina team that was coming off of a near playoff appearance. You had one of the hottest quarterbacks in all of college football and all the momentum on their side. So we were talking about, you know, 9 to 10 win projections and playoff runs and all these kind of things. Not the case this year. You've come back down to earth quite a bit. So don't go into any of these lists expecting people to say, I expect Carolina to be the 4 seed in the college football playoff. Probably not going to happen. However, it is interesting to see where those lines in the sand are for what people think South Carolina can accomplish. And with Brad Crawford and his projection for South Carolina, it's got him at 7-5 overall. This is just regular season, and 4-5 in conference play. You give me no other context of the season. You say, guess what? Carolina's going to go 7-5 this year, and they're going to play in, as he projected, the Texas Bowl. I'm like, that's great. We'll take that. That is good enough. Good enough for me. It's a 3-game improvement over last year. You get back to a bowl game of some semblance, which is always good. Is that going to satisfy the entire fan base? No. That is kind of where the debate comes in. And Bill and I have talked about this. We'll continue to talk about it until the season gets here and even when the season's going on, of what the fan base expects versus what is acceptable in general for, again, somebody like a Jeremiah Donati and the decision he's going to make in terms of thumbs up or thumbs down to the Beamer era continuing after this upcoming year. I feel pretty confident in saying 7-5, that's good enough. 3-game improvement, back to a bowl game. You know, all things considered in terms of what the talent level on this team is, as we talk about so much with how many potential first rounders you have, yeah, that'd be disappointing, but it's better than going 4-8. It's better than missing out on a bowl game. Again, it's a step in the right direction. Now, the way Brad Crawford arrives at 7-5 is interesting. Projected wins, Kent State, Towson, no shock there. I don't know of anybody that's predicting Carolina to not win both of those games. Mississippi State and Kentucky, two teams in the SEC that we feel like Carolina is in a better position than as of right now. Tennessee, a little bit tougher, but not impossible, especially as, you know, Dimitri and I just talked about in that last hour where, you know, Tennessee is out, is going to be without one of their most coveted defensive transfer portal additions in Chaz Coleman this upcoming season, and they're trying to figure out a quarterback. They don't know who the quarterback is going to be. Coming into Willoughby for the first time since the upset, I could see that. That's fine. Georgia is the one that's interesting here. And then Clemson wrap up the regular season. But Georgia's interesting in particular because he has South Carolina losing to Arkansas the week before. And I get it. He's looking very much at the mold of what happened in 2022, where South Carolina played one of the worst games in the Beamer era on the road at Florida, ends up, you know, losing 30-6. Nobody in the world gave him a chance, and they came home and beat, Tennessee that next week and wrapped it up with Clemson. So he's kind of following that same mold. I don't know if that is the case this time around or not. What I think I know, and again, we always have to position Arkansas and Ryan Silverfield could be the next Indiana and Kurt Cignetti. And by the time that game rolls around, we're saying, man, look at Arkansas. They're undefeated or have one loss, and they're positioning themselves for the college football playoff. I don't think that's going to happen. I think they're still going to be really overcoming a lot in the SEC to where I, and Bill and I talked about this the other day, that it is looked at as one of, if not the easier games in the SEC this year for South Carolina. That is a game I don't think you have any excuse losing. I don't think you go on the road and lose that game unless, again, we're just drastically that wrong about Arkansas this year. That should be a game that you win. And I would, like, again, 7-5 seems feasible to me, but I would probably flip Georgia and Arkansas, which, hey, that's fine. You still get to 7 wins, still get to a bowl game and all that kind of stuff. I just don't see you losing Arkansas and then turning around and beating Georgia the next week. Clemson, it's believable. And again, Carolina's owned Clemson up there the past couple of years in the upstate when they play an even number of years, and who knows what Clemson's going to be this year, right? I mean, they had the most returning production a season ago in college football and ended up having more draft picks than wins, right? And we went through the whole saga of what they did with the quarterback and all that kind of stuff with Klubnik a season ago, and I don't know what to expect of them. Georgia, though, we assume is probably going to be pretty good. So I don't see you losing to Arkansas and then turning around and beating Georgia the next week. Maybe I'm wrong, and if I am, you know, it is what it is, but I don't see that being a feasible path to 7-5, though I think 7-5 is very possible for this Carolina team. And look, we'll all give our certain wins and loss predictions and stuff like that as we get closer to the season. I think most people would assume this team's good enough to win 6 games, which again is the barrier of entry here, because that at least gets you back to a bowl game. And anything past that would be, you know, icing on the cake. But we'll see. Again, very talented roster this year, and it's going to be critical that Carolina at the very least gets back to a bowl game to ensure that Beamer keeps his job for 27 and beyond. A couple other things, because again, Brad Crawford just went through the entire SEC here in terms of predictions for wins and losses. Has 4 teams making the college football playoff in LSU, Georgia, Texas, and Ole Miss. Now, the first three of those 4, he has all projected as 10-plus win teams. Texas with 12 wins. This counts the SEC championship game too, because he has Georgia and Texas playing in the SEC championship game. But 12 wins, Georgia 11 wins, LSU 10 wins, their 2 losses being at Ole Miss and Tennessee. Funny enough, the 2 Lane Kiffin special type of games. And then Ole Miss at 9-3. Now, this is where I disagree a little bit, particularly with Ole Miss, because it's not who they lose to, it's when they lose to them. So, and again, Ole Miss was the team that made it farther than anybody last year in the college football playoff, despite losing their head coach before going into the playoff, and returned a lot of talent from that team a season ago. But Brad Crawford has them projected at 9-3 with losses at Texas, home against Georgia, and at Oklahoma, which, hey, in and of itself, those are 3 really good quality losses. I think it's just the timing of these losses that makes this a little bit more tricky for Ole Miss, because when you look at the way the schedule sets up, the weekend before Halloween, it's at Texas. They play Auburn on Halloween. Then it's Georgia and Oklahoma. And the latter of two would be in the 2 weeks following the first college football playoff rankings reveal. So you're talking about three losses in a four-week stretch in the midst of the playoff rankings coming out. I don't know. And then you look at it, I don't know what their signature win would be at that point in time. You know, it would be LSU. LSU would be a signature win if they win 10 games. But besides that, Florida, Vanderbilt, Auburn, Wofford, Missouri State, Louisville. I don't know if that's enough to bolster the resume to make the college football playoff. We'll see. Again, it's a talented roster. If this ends up working out the way that Brad Crawford says, I just think there's more of a debate because we saw a year ago, even winning 10 games for Vanderbilt wasn't a slam dunk. Get you into the college football playoff, and we'll see if that changes for Ole Miss this upcoming year. As far as, again, the other teams making the playoff there, Georgia, no surprise. Texas, no surprise. LSU, that's where the fan base expects to be, right? Winning 10 games with as talented of a roster and as expensive a roster as they have makes a lot of sense. Now I know Lane Kiffin's kind of been trying to temper expectations a lot this offseason. Like, hey, wait a minute, guys. You know, maybe you're number one. Some growing pains and stuff like that. That fan base is like, nah, man, we're not buying that. You need to be in the playoff. We paid you a lot of money to poach you from Ole Miss. You got them to the playoff a year ago, and they darn near could have won the whole thing if a few more breaks had gone their way or been able to close out some drives against, you know, Miami late in the whatever bowl game that was in the semifinals. That's a fan base in LSU that's not going to be patient, rightfully so, right? You got all this buzz, all this hype, and they're not going to sit there and listen to, well, you know, maybe 2028 will, or 2027 will actually be the year, not 2026. No, they expect you to come in and win right now, which, again, comes with the territory of just being a coach at LSU in general, but commanding the amount of money and attention that Lane Kiffin does. And hey, he signed up for it. This is what he wanted. And he gets it. And we'll see if he can live up to that in year number one at LSU. Also has Vanderbilt going 6-6, kind of reverting back to the norm of what Vanderbilt typically is. Again, it's been a fun story to follow the past couple of years with the upset of Alabama 2 years ago, following up with the 10-win season this past year, and being in the mix for the college football playoff, which we never thought Vanderbilt would be. You lose Pavia, you lose Stowers, you lose other key pieces of that team last year. What are you now? Who knows? I'm hesitant on Jared Curtis, as I think most people are. 5-star freshman coming in, that could be the greatest thing ever or the worst thing ever. You just don't know. Now, hey, 6-6 still gets you to a bowl game. Because there were many years with Vanderbilt where, you know, they're winning 2-3 games if they're lucky. So winning 6-6, while for a lot of people is bad, by Vanderbilt standards, still, historically speaking, isn't awful. And we'll see if that ends up coming true or not. They're one of the more interesting cases in the SEC this year in terms of if they revert back to being Vanderbilt or staying in the mix as one of the better teams in the SEC or not. Clark Lea, I think, has done a really good coaching job there. They've got more NIL resources. We'll see if that benefits them this upcoming season or not. By the way, in case you're wondering, Brad Crawford also has 13 of the 16 teams in the SEC projected to go to a bowl game. The only three he doesn't, Kentucky, Arkansas, and Mississippi State. Kentucky at 5-7, Arkansas and Mississippi State projected at 4-8, respectively, as well. So we'll see. Again, it's one person's opinion, one person's list, but intriguing nonetheless to see where they viewed not only South Carolina, but the rest of the SEC as well. Speaking of predictions, our guy Kevin Miller of Gamecock Central has put out 100 of them prior to the season starting. We'll dive into some specific ones coming up next with him as we continue on with the halftime show. Dive ahead and Captain Dave on your Monday on the Game.
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0: All right, welcome back in. Halftime Show. Tyler Head, Captain Dave with you on your Monday here on the game. Quick World Cup update. Brazil has tied the game at 1 against Japan. We are approaching the 60-minute mark, so about two-thirds of the way through the game right now. Going to be a tight one coming down the wire as we welcome in our guy Kevin Miller of Gamecock Central on the AAA Heating Air phone lines. Kevin, appreciate your time. You allowing yourself to believe that the U.S. is going to do something special in the knockout stages here? Nope. Do we have Kevin? Dave? Is Kevin on? Okay. Well, Dave is going to re-effort getting Kevin Miller back on the AAA heating in our phone lines. As I mentioned, Brazil and Japan all tied up at one here, about two-thirds of the way through this game in the knockout stage. The loser goes home. That's it. Again, America in action on Wednesday against Bosnia. We have a system problem. So are the phones not working at all? They were telling me. Okay. Well, that's not great. All right. We'll keep efforting that, Dave. We'll see if we can get Kevin to come through, having some technical problems as of right now in reference to that. The reason I want to bring Kevin on is because he's been doing his countdown series on Gamecock Central, where he's put out 100 different predictions for Gamecock football prior to the start of the 2026 season. And every single day he kind of dives a little bit more into each one of them, depending on what day it is and in reference to the countdown. Dave, give him another try. See how that works. Let me know what happens. Hopefully our system's not failing us as of right now. Just give me the thumbs up or the indicator when we're all good to go there. But again, want to get into some of the things he's talked about, because, and look, any time you're trying to come up with 100 predictions, you're going to get some that are kind of all over the place, some that are a little bit more of a, you tried again, it didn't work. Okay. All right. Let's try again. All right, Kevin, hopefully this one works. Can you hear us now?
9: Tyler, you suck, man. You're in and out for me.
0: Okay. But you can hear me?
9: I can hear you.
0: Okay. We're going to give this our best effort. First of all, how are we doing? How's everything going in Kevin Miller's world?
9: I'm in. All right. Let me just have a little thing with my back right now. So hear me make a really weird noise and twist it away.
0: Okay. And I'm back. Well, hopefully you can get through this interview without too much pain there. Again, I wanted to bring you on because you've been writing, or you put out your 100 predictions for Gamecock football right at the 100-day countdown of the season starting. Again, we're at 68 days as of right now, so you've been expanding on these over the course of the past couple weeks. I got to ask, how long did it take you to come up with 100 total predictions to put out a couple weeks ago?
9: I would say probably sometime between 10, 15 hours or so. You know, some of them came really quickly, and then once I got about 40 or 50 of them on the computer screen, I was like, oh, wow, I still have 50 to go. So it took some time.
0: Well, I kind of see, and we're going to get into some of these specifically coming up in a minute. It feels like you almost kind of get rolling a little bit on, like, all right, you have one prediction for like the run game, then like three or four more after that. So I imagine once you come up with one, a couple more pretty quickly coming to

0: probably pretty easy, and people probably read it as a prediction and be like, oh, well, he's not really going out on a limb there very much. But I'd say probably one of the easiest ones would be that there will be some kind of social media reveal for the Nike uniforms. I think that's kind of a layup. I put in there that they would be significantly better on offense, and I put some numbers behind it too. But like, if you watch South Carolina in 2025, significant improvements is almost a given on offense under Kendall Briles. So there's a few of them that are pretty easy.
1: Again, Kevin Miller, Gamecock Central, joining us here in the AAA Heat and our phone lines. Anyone that sticks out to you as the most adventurous or optimistic?
0: Yeah, there's a few of them, especially when you look at like record prediction stuff. That it's like, okay, that might not be the easiest to pull off. I put that South Carolina would go undefeated in non-conference games, which, you know, the first two, no offense to Kent State and Towson, that should be 2-0, but you play Clemson at the end of the year, and then assuming that you have at least a decent season, you've got a bowl game most likely against a non-conference opponent. So sweeping through all of those might not be that easy. I said that they would not post a losing record against former SEC East teams. You know, you got to go to Florida. You play Georgia. Tennessee is at home. You do get Kentucky, and you should be a favorite against Kentucky, but you might be an underdog in the other three.
1: Right.
0: So that's another one that's probably a little bit more difficult.
1: Well, you know, leading into that, in terms of wins and losses, we'll kind of start right here at the top with your number 100, which was winning 7 regular season games, which kind of goes in line. Something I've been talking about a lot on the show already today, like Brad Crawford of CBS Sports had South Carolina winning 7 games. Interesting pathway to get there in terms of the wins and losses. Where do you kind of see those 7 wins coming from?
0: Yeah, I can't say that I'm going to follow Brad's path. You know, I don't see necessarily South Carolina beating Georgia this November, but I think a 4-1 start is pretty important. You know, South Carolina gets two smaller opponents at home to start the year, and then they ramp up a little bit to Mississippi State, but they still should be a favorite. So, you know, you're 3-0 before you go to Tuscaloosa, and then you get Kentucky at home. I think a 4-1 start through that stretch would really help. And then you're like, okay, you get Tennessee at home, and Florida on the road, and A&M has to come to Columbia, and they're probably a little more talented, but you've beat them the last two times in Columbia. You've beaten Clemson 2 in a row on the road, things like that. And so I think you're probably looking at a 4-1 start, and then you probably split, it would be my guess, the Florida and Tennessee games. So that gives you 5 wins there, and then a 2-3 finish down the stretch, which doesn't excite anybody. Mm-hmm. But when you look at the opponents and you see, you know, you got to go to Oklahoma, you got to play a good Texas A&M team, you got to play a good Georgia team, you got to go to Arkansas, a place you haven't won that much historically. You got the rivalry game against Clemson. Getting 2 wins in that stretch wouldn't be the easiest thing in the world, even though I think at this point, especially with all the positive updates this offseason, I think it would be expected to get at least 2, but that would get you to that 7-win threshold in the regular season.
1: Hey, it's 3 more wins than last year, and I think most of us would take that at this point in time. Kevin, hang tight through the break here. I want to get to a couple more of these predictions as we continue on. Halftime show, Captain Dave and Tyler Head along with you on your Monday here on The Game.
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0: right, welcome back in. Halftime show. It's Red, Captain Dave, along with you here on your Monday on the game. We're talking to our guy Kevin Miller of Gamecock Central, joining me on the AAA Heating and Air phone lines about his prediction series on Gamecock Central. 100 predictions for Gamecock football. And again, he put out this list at 100 days until kickoff and has been elaborating on each one, correlating with the days until kickoff over there on GC. So be sure to read those full articles, because again, we're not going to have time to touch on all of them as of right now. Kevin, just kind of want to bounce around to a couple different ones here that I found particularly interesting. We'll jump all the way to number 8. We talk a lot and have each of these past couple off seasons about the special teams battles, particularly when it comes to kicker. And the last we heard Beamer talk about the kicking competition in the spring, sounded like you felt pretty good about it, but you're thinking that this is not settled in fall camp, preseason camp, whatever you want to call it. You think this actually stretches into the beginning part of the season, where a lot of kickers will get rolled out to make some attempts before we get into conference play.
1: Yeah, I do. And I guess before I even address that, we need to talk about it can't be fall camp when it's 100.
0: Yeah, I know. I know. Right? It's preseason camp. It's a habit.
1: No, I know. I'm just playing. But yeah, I think the combination of, we'll just say, the unsettled nature of that job and the fact that they're going to be playing against two opponents that, again, theoretically, they should be able to outscore pretty significantly, will lend itself to trotting multiple guys out there. You know, Upton Bellefant comes over out of the transfer portal. Max Kelly is back, but he didn't attempt a field goal last year at all. And you bring in Malik Orson out of the transfer portal kind of late, which, you know, bringing in a kicker that late makes you wonder in and of itself, like, okay, was there a reason to think that this job is unsettled? And I know he hasn't been talked about as much with kicking, but even Mason Love could be involved, though he's punting more than he's kicking. I wouldn't be surprised if two, maybe three of those guys get at least one attempt in the first two games.
0: Yeah, and I guess there's kind of two ways to look at this. And again, it's all going to, you know, depending on what kind of information comes out from preseason camp. You know, there's the camp of, okay, all these guys are just making all their kicks and it's really hard to figure out who our best option is, so let's throw them in live games and see what happens. Or, man, these guys are all over the place and one of these guys has to emerge out of the group. Let's see what happens in the first couple games and go from there. Hopefully it's the former, not the latter.
1: Right. Now, we have seen this in the past, though, right? You know, Parker White, as a freshman, was not the starter at the beginning of the year. It was Alexander Wozniak. But he and Wozniak both got some reps. White performed a little better, and he became the starter and then stayed the starter for the next 4.5 years. And Mitch Jeter almost lost the job a few years ago before he took over. He almost lost it to Alex Herrera in preseason camp. So, like, these things do happen, and it doesn't necessarily mean that the situation is going to be bad, but it does mean that it's at least somewhat unsettled.
0: Again, talking to Kevin Miller of Gamecock Central about his 100 predictions for Gamecock football in 2026. Let's jump back up to number 30 now, where you have Jazavion Current starting at some point this year, which I think has been a pretty popular prediction for a lot of people. And look, Beamer's not afraid to play freshman. Sometimes it's by injury and necessity, obviously, but if you're good enough, you'll find your way onto the field. And Jazavion Current's coming in, you know, being player of the year, accomplishing what he did in high school as a quarterback and coming in as an athlete to play the defensive back position. There's a lot of belief that he's going to find his way onto the field in a meaningful role at some point this year. Maybe not right out of the gate, but I think that at some point this year is a fair way to look at that in terms of what kind of impact he can make as a true freshman.
1: Yeah, I mean, he's just one of those guys that you look at and you're like, he's too good, he's too talented, he's too, basically any positive attribute you want to list about him, like, they're all true. Like, he's too all of those things to keep off the field completely. And if when he gets on the field, he shows that he's a little more comfortable than most true freshmen, and he shows that he can handle some of the mental load, and I think he will on those things, then it'll be impossible to keep him out of the starting lineup eventually. I'm not necessarily trying to dog the other guys in the safety room. I mean, you know, Peyton Williams has picked up some preseason All-SEC chatter, and then guys like David Busey and others, like, have performed well in their roles in the past, but we don't necessarily have, beyond Williams, clear-cut hierarchy. And so that kind of creates a path for a guy like Currence with just how talented he is to step in. I mean, 6'4", 215 probably, and an elite athlete. I mean, what's not to like?
0: Let's jump now to number, 53, where you have two running backs cracking at least 500 yards on the season. Again, the running game was non-existent in a lot of ways last year. How that ends up shaking out in terms of who those two guys are, still waiting to see. You got a lot of what we feel like are good options in that running back room. Matthew Fuller, Christian Clark coming in from the portal. Jawaan Howell is somebody that people believe has a high upside. And we think, based on the history and track record with Kendall Briles, as an offensive coordinator at prior stops, the run game should come along pretty well, in addition to what Sellers is obviously going to do with his legs. But having two running backs being that consistent, I think, would be a welcome sight for everybody.
1: No doubt. And you mentioned Sellers, and he might be the reason why this prediction doesn't hit, right? You know, if Sellers runs for 600, 700, 800 yards, that's obviously going to take some carries away from the backs. But we've heard a lot of good things from Matt Fuller and from Christian Clark in the spring and in the summer. You know, obviously Clark with his last game at Texas being a 100-yard performance in the bowl game. And we've seen what Matt Fuller can do in flashes. You know, he had the 72-yard run against LSU. He had a few carries against Kentucky that should have been no gain, that he just bowled over people for 4 yards, which doesn't sound like a lot. But if you do that consistently, you know, that consistent falling forward, that's gonna add up to yards. So I think that Fuller is probably your number one guy to start the year. Obviously, that can change in camp, but I think he's the number one guy. But Clark is definitely in line for some work. And depending on how things go in the early part of the year, you might see both of them kind of almost splitting some carries.
0: Get to a couple of the more kind of off the field type of stuff here in your predictions. I'll combine these two. At 94, you have Steven Garcia leading the Gamecock chants pregame, assuming coming out of the cockaboose. And then you have a Lou Holtz tribute prior to the Kent State game. Well, again, a lot of things have happened this offseason, of course, with, you know, Garcia's cancer diagnosis. You lose Lou Holtz, you lose Steve Tannehill as well. So an opportunity that hopefully the university takes advantage of to be able to obviously have Steven Garcia out there if his health is in a good position. Position for Ram being able to do it and paying tribute to a couple of legends as well as the season wears on.
1: Yeah, and you know, maybe some of this is just some emotional hoping for the best, so to speak, but I truly do believe that South Carolina, in the way that the fans but also the school and the program have rallied behind Steven Garcia, I do think there's going to be something for him. I think it would be fitting, you know, especially for his personality, to pop out of the cockaboose. I know he's done things before, but things are a little different now. You know, after Connor Shaw had his medical incident last year, he was able to do this. It was a really special moment for him. And I think it could be really cool to see Garcia do something similar. And for Coach Holtz, I mean, everybody now thinks of the Steve Spurrier era as the best era, and they're right. But if you were to talk to Coach Spurrier about it, you know, what Coach Holtz was able to accomplish right before that kind of paved the way for the Steve Spurrier era to happen. Holtz kind of revitalized the program. It was basically dead in the late 90s, and he brought it back to life and made it possible for fans to start hoping and dreaming again. So it would only be fitting if he was honored this fall.
0: Yeah, absolutely. And hopefully, you know, both those predictions do end up coming true. Got about two or so minutes here left with Kevin Miller of Gamecock Central. Again, we'll bring you on to talk about this prediction series, but we're also getting very close to the release of your book, The Spurrier Effect, How One Coach Transformed Gamecock Football. We had John a couple months ago to talk about that, but an opportunity here for about the last 2 minutes to remind people what that book's about, when it's coming out, and when they can get their hands on it.
1: Yeah, so my co-author Brent Sylvia and I wrote this book in conjunction with Coach Spurrier. You know, he kind of walked with us the whole way. Connor Shaw wrote the foreword. Basically, it's just a walk through Spurrier's entire time in Columbia. Obviously, there's going to be some stuff that comes before that and some stuff that comes after, but 90%+ of the book is just about Steve Spurrier at South Carolina. There's at least a note about every single game he coached. There's a lot of behind-the-scenes stuff, a lot of things about the coaching staff and the culture around the program and about players. There's some notes and stuff from players and coaches and sources and things like that. So we're really excited to share that with the world. It comes out officially on August 18th. You can pre-order it. It's available on uscpress.com. It's available on Amazon. It's available on Books A Million. It's available on some other sites as well. If you were to Google the Spurrier Effect, you will find it, and you'll be able to pre-order it, or you can wait until it's available in stores on August 18th. But yeah, man, we're really excited about this. We just can't wait for it to come out at this point.
0: You know, I think we're definitely looking forward to reading that. Kevin, appreciate you taking your time, man. Hopefully the back heals up and you're in good shape. And again, I'm sure we'll be talking to you before football season ends up getting here.
1: Yeah, man, looking forward to it. And one additional prediction,
0: okay,
1: that Tyler Head will purchase a copy of the Spurrier Effect for display in the studio.
0: I don't think that's too wild of a prediction. I think that one will definitely come true. I'm sure. Looking forward to reading that.
1: All right. Thanks, man. I appreciate you having me on.
0: Absolutely there. Kevin Miller, Gamecock Central, joining us on the AAA Heating and Air phone lines. We'll come back, wrap up the hour, and wrap up the day. It's a halftime show. Tyler Head and Captain Dave on your Monday here on The Game.
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4: 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The Suns are sending back Grayson Allen and Royce O'Neal. 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I'm Chris Black.
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0: All right. Welcome back in. Halftime Show. Tyler Head, Cap and Dave, wrapping things up on your Monday here on the game. Hand things off to Jay and Terry for the post-game show coming up here at 3 o'clock, where by then maybe we'll figure out who wins this knockout round matchup between Japan and Brazil. Still tied at 1 as we approach the 90th minute. I'm sure there'll be stoppage time. Don't know how much, but somebody's got to win. So who knows how much longer this game's going to be going on. But yeah, World Cup and off and rolling when it comes to the knockout stage. Yesterday, Canada ends up eliminating South Africa, moves on to the round of 16. I think maybe Canada's third ever World Cup they've been in. Did I see that correctly? They haven't been in a lot. I know that much. Good for them yesterday with that. Of course, our attention goes to America coming up on Wednesday. They can defeat Bosnia and move on and hopefully capitalize on this momentum, right? It's been a fun couple of weeks with the group stage and all that kind of stuff. The loss to Turkey, notwithstanding, because, again, that was inconsequential, all things considered, for America in that one, as, again, they won their group, which is the most important thing, and put themselves in hopefully a good position as they enter the knockout stage coming up on Wednesday. Dave, have we worked out our technical gremlins on the other side? We all good over there?
12: Well, that sort of worked, didn't it?
0: I think so. Yeah, Kevin was a trooper and hung with us for that one. You know, it's always the days when you really need things to work that they don't seem to work. That's what I've kind of figured out. You always ask me whenever we do our little trade out at noon when I go from producing to coming over here. Hey, anything gone wrong? I'm like, well, not for me. That means it's going to go wrong for you.
12: Exactly. It seems to go wrong when I'm here. So,
0: well, you're the most adept to deal with those kind of problems. I think that's a compliment to you. Like, you know, I've been in situations that I've been in over there, like, oh, I don't know what to do here. Like, I feel like you got the answer to everything, right?
12: Yeah, absolutely everything. Might take me a while to think of what the solution is, but yeah, I usually think of it.
0: See, that should be your pickup line with the ladies at the gym or the YMCA, wherever you're at. It's like, I'm kind of the Mr. Fix-It when it comes to my job at the radio station. They'd find that impressive.
12: I'm sure they'll be impressed with that. That's a skill that you can carry over to life all the time.
0: Yeah, as long as you're not, you know, dumping over the bottles of disinfectant spray.
12: Yeah, and of course, once they know that I can fix things at the radio station, they'll know I make millions of dollars.
0: Well, exactly. They don't know the inner workings of salaries and things like that in radio. Just fool them. You drive a bit. Well, you at least do. You still drive the BMW?
12: I do.
0: You do? See, flex on and be like, you know, it's one of my huge radio salary buys me that BMW out there. You want to go for a spin?
12: Well, what are these cars I'm seeing, by the way, as long as you bring it up, these three-wheeled cars? There's a red one and a white one.
0: Oh, you've never seen those before?
12: No.
0: They've been around for a long time. I know some people that have them. They're rare to see on the roadways, but I'm not shocked when I see them.
12: Are they like those three-wheeled cars in England, the Robin, that would turn over if you turned a corner too fast?
0: No, I mean, from everything I've seen, they're pretty well designed. I've never seen one flip over in a wreck or anything like that. But I mean, they're street legal. You can drive them on the interstate and stuff like that. It's just, I mean, it's like a convertible. It's just missing a tire.
12: What is the appeal of three wheels? That you don't spend as much money on tires?
0: You know what? That's a great question. I have an old high school teammate that I know has one. I'll hit him up and see what he says.
12: I'd like to talk to him. He bought one and all that.
0: I'm assuming he still has it. I haven't seen him drive it in a couple of years, but I don't know. Maybe the lack of tire makes it cheaper. I don't know, Dave. I've not been in the market for one.
12: Me either. Can't say that I would ever buy one, but
0: yeah, fair enough.
12: No, well, like, hey, fast or
0: they look pretty fast. I feel like I've seen them on the interstate. So you got to be able to, you know, touch 65, 70 miles an hour to do that.
12: Would you drive one in a NASCAR race?
0: Well, they're not legal in those.
12: You know, but I mean, street legal. Can we have a division? You know, like the truck division, we can have a three-wheel division.
0: Could look into that. I don't think it's impossible. That's above my pay grade to decide those kind of things, but sure, why not?
12: Oh, I don't know. I just saw one at the gas station the other day. I was like, what's up with that?
0: Yeah. Hey, you know, it's people's thing, man.
12: I guess so. Well, I don't know. Not for me.
0: Don't knock it till you try it. Anyways, appreciate everybody that jumped on and joined us for the show today. Again, Jordan Kay in the 12 o'clock hour. Dimitri Aravanos joining me from 1 until 2. And then I got Kevin Miller joining me in those last couple segments there with all of his predictions for Gamecock football heading into the year. And again, we only really scratched the surface. There's a ton of them on his list, 100, obviously, and he's been going detailing every single day and elaborating on those. So, again, go to Gamecock Central and read those if you've not already. Bill's supposed to be back tomorrow. We'll be back to normal. Short week, by the way. Not going to be here on Friday for the 4th of July. So only a couple days this week as we continue to count down to Gamecock football. We'll see if anything pops off this week as well as, I don't know, usually the 4th of July is a quieter week from a headline standpoint, but we'll see if that ends up being the case because, my goodness, this has been an offseason that's delivered on a lot of headlines in college football, and we'll see if that continues as this week rolls along. We hand things off to Jay and Terry coming up next for the postgame show. And in case you're wondering, Japan-Brazil still locked at one. As they're in stoppage time right now, and somebody's got to win. Somebody's got to re-advance into the round of 16, and we'll see who ends up doing that. That'll do it for the halftime show. Thanks for listening along. Have our next postgame show on your Monday here on The Game.

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1: 2025 started off kind of rough for me because I was told I was probably going to need rotator cuff surgery, and I didn't want to go through the rehab. I didn't want to get cut open. And then I found QC Kinetics. QC Kinetics is a pioneer in regenerative orthopedics, and they're right there on Sunset Boulevard in West Columbia. The fact that I didn't have to get surgery and I was able to start playing tennis again by the summer blew my mind. And QC Kinetics didn't just benefit me. 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

0: 3 o'clock on a Monday. Welcome aboard the post-game show alongside Terry Ford, who was down here like an hour early.
1: Man, I was here so much earlier than you. I left and came back.
0: 2 minutes all early, right. But in Terry Ford time, 2 minutes is like an hour to being here. So that's good.
1: My dad was super early for everything in life. Like, he used to have to go to work. He used to be at work by 3.
0: Right.
1: He'd get there by like 1:30. He was like, you know, I'll like take my time, sit down.
0: Tom Coughlin time.
1: Have me a cup of coffee, smoke me a cigarette, just get me ready. I go, Dad, you drive a forklift. God love you. I got to get in my zone. Okay. So he was an hour early for everything in life.
0: That's good.
1: So I think as I was a kid, I purposely wasn't, just to drive him crazy.
0: No.
1: He would drive him nuts.
0: Yeah.
1: I'd show up like 5 minutes before something. He was like, Coughlin, you 5 minutes early, you late, boy.
0: Yeah. I mean, the meeting starts at 7. You don't arrive at 7.
1: Oh, that was my dad. My dad was like, boy, you're here five minutes early, you might as well be 5 minutes late on my time.
0: Huh?
1: So I used to always, and I would sit in my car, won't lie, I'd get there like 15 minutes early, and I'd sit in the car for like 10 minutes.
0: Karma's going to get you, man.
1: It already has.
0: I know.
1: It has bit me in so many places.
0: Lots to get to on today's program.
1: I have a surprise for you. You ready?
0: Yeah. Oh,
1: I saved this for the show. I was going to text you, and I said
0: no. Okay.
1: Now, Wednesday's a huge day.
0: A surprise.
1: In this burg, right? Nike, it's the official Nike day, correct?
0: Nike day, sure.
1: And you already know that you'll be at Traditions Fine Jewelry on Sunset, 3 to 6.
0: Yeah, Gamecock Traditions.
1: And also, we'll have a 9 to noon crew there as well.
0: Okay, well.
1: To pump up the wonderful day that is the flip over to Nike. And I'm sure our friend Scott at Gamecock Traditions will have some fantastic sales and values.
0: I would think so.
1: Is my guess.
0: Yep.
1: He'll have a guest on Wednesday as well.
0: Okay.
1: At 5 o'clock.
0: Phil Knight?
1: Close. Phil Jackson. No. Spencer Rattler, sir.
0: Oh, good. All right.
1: You want Spencer Rattler at 5 o'clock?
0: Excellent.
1: He's right. Have his camp here.
0: Yeah.
1: And I said, and we said, who do you want, what show you want to be on? And they said, well, are you going to be there on Wednesday? I said, no. They go, well, then we'll talk to Jay.
0: Yeah. I almost believe that part. Almost.
1: So, yes, sir. Spencer
0: That's cool.
1: Rattler.
0: That's we'll cool. And we are.
1: From Wednesday, rather. Wednesday 5.
0: We are efforting, industry term.
1: Mm-hmm.
0: Another important guest for Wednesday as well.
1: Wednesday could be gigantic.
0: Could be. And you're going to miss it.
1: I know. I said to you, I said, don't get me wrong. Do I like, you know, stealing free food and booze from conventions and summits and everything and pretend I'm paying attention?
0: Oh, you have free booze at your convention?
1: Yeah.
0: Wow.
1: Of course. It's radio convention. Please.
0: Wow.
1: Pretending like I'm learning things I can bring back here to.
0: How come I'm not going to this convention?
1: Because you're more important and vital to be here. Do you like how I did that?
0: Yeah. I know that's a crock of.
1: It's more. It is more important.
0: But it's nice of you to say it.
1: To the organization.
0: Sure.
1: To have you here.
0: Sure.
1: Anchoring the afternoon drive show and steering the ship.
0: It's nice of you to say that.
1: And also, I'm going to let you take over all my duties the rest of the week.
0: That will not happen. Unless there's a lot of free booze involved.
1: Well,
0: anyway.
1: Hey, there's booze in my office.
0: All right. I'll see if I can find it. I'll see if I can find it.
1: All right. So what's up for today, man?
0: We got a lot to get to. Some good recruiting news on the Gamecock baseball front and a big pickup in football as well. And I'm really excited about the football one for some reasons I'll explain a little bit later on. Speaking of rules that we've been talking about the last couple of weeks, college football has even more rules that, once again, they've punted on. But I'm like, why didn't you just go ahead and approve these? But we'll talk about these a little bit later on. They're no big deal. I don't want anybody to think they're changing the game.
1: Are these people have so much PTSD that they're scared to do anything at this point?
0: Yeah.
1: Doesn't it feel like that?
0: Like, well, that sounds good. Let's talk about it a little bit more.
1: Let's figure out how we get sued.
0: Just a little bit. But again, I don't think these are ones they'll get sued over. So just go ahead and approve.
1: Remember last week, 5 seconds after they put the five
0: rule in,
1: the court was filled with lawsuits.
0: Yeah. That new rule, by the way, because like Jack Beltre's been putting a lot of stuff out about Gamecock baseball portal signees. And Jack and the whole crew at Central have been, you know, quick to point out that, you know, this new eligibility
1: changes
0: rule
1: things.
0: Goes into effect. If you are in school, your school basically can choose how they want to apply the new 5-to-play-5 rule. So basically, which is, again, if you just finished your eligibility, that's what that lawsuit is that you allude to.
1: Mm-hmm.
0: That's for the kids who, I say kids, that's for the student athletes
1: who have
0: exhausted their 4 years.
1: And they think it's unfair they're not getting the
0: And
1: fifth.
0: They're like, well, hey, we want a fifth year.
1: Right. And you're infringing on our rights to earn wages by refusing us the fifth year like you're giving the others who are already in, which is breaking, we think, antitrust laws.
0: I'm not I'm not an attorney, so I don't know if it is or isn't. There's a rule. You get five to play four. If you played four, you're so you don't get the fifth.
1: And the COVID stuff is gone.
0: Yeah, you don't get the fifth.
1: I'll be honest with you. I don't know what is what anymore. The Sorsby thing ended it for me. I thought there was no way on this earth that dude was going to get a judge, even in the state of Texas,
0: right,
1: to grant him that injunction, because I just was like, this is cut and dry and easy.
0: Yeah.
1: Little did I know, sir. So I'm like you. I don't know what's what anymore. I truly don't.
0: No, and I'm not sure that a lot of people in Indianapolis do either, but or those presidents and chancellors that, you know, meet in Indianapolis from all parts of the country and try to vote on some of these things. But we'll get into some of that a little bit later on. Breaking, World Cup. Brazil, in the fifth minute of stoppage time, remember they have these hydration breaks now that take some extra time. But in the fifth minute of stoppage time, Brazil has beaten Japan 2-1. So our first two knockout games, Terry Ford, Canada yesterday, Brazil today, have won their games in stoppage time.
1: Mm-hmm.
0: So thrilling.
1: Good stuff, man.
0: Thrilling. Japan in this game took a 1-0 lead on a nice little breakaway, and dude had the ball at midfield and dribbled through two Brazilian defenders, shot the ball from about 20-something yards. Terry and I were having our phone call that we do every day, and I walked out of the room for a minute and I come back around and he's telling me something. I interrupted and go, I said something I can't repeat. And I said, oh, wow, Terry. I just walked out of the room and came back in, and Brazil is losing 1-0 to Japan. But Brazil tied it up in the second half and then won it in extra time. So that one is that. We got Germany playing today. We got the Netherlands playing today. So we got heavyweights.
1: My bandwagon team.
0: We got heavyweights.
1: My bandwagon team.
0: Yeah. Well, Holland is a good choice, man. It's a good. Now they're playing Morocco. And Morocco was in the Final Four last time.
1: Morocco's good. Even I know that.
0: I know we're not supposed to say Final Four, but it is. I mean, it is the final. Look, it doesn't matter in this. I don't mean that for like.
1: Right.
0: Lawsuit.
1: It's the semis. Yeah, it's the semis.
0: You know, right. But it's the semifinal. But I mean, the final four of the World Cup. But Morocco was in it last time. And they're good. They're good.
1: We'll see where it goes.
0: But I expect your Dutch team to
1: advance.
0: Move on. I do. And I expect Germany to win today.
1: To survive.
0: Over Paraguay. Mm-hmm. I do. So we'll see. On Friday, if you missed it, and if you'd love to participate, we'll let you. I didn't actually tally these up. I have the tally sheet.
1: You still have the tally sheets.
0: But we didn't, because we did this right till the end of the show. But we had some fun with the Top 5 Friday. First Top 5 Friday in a while. And since Terry and I won't be here this Friday to celebrate America's birthday with everybody, we decided to do Top 5 Favorite American Rock Bands.
1: Yep.
0: And we felt bad for the guy who said AC/DC.
1: Yeah. That's cute. There's another Pink Floyd one in there.
0: And that one. I felt bad for those guys because they didn't. And the guy that one was, those were a little, we were like.
1: Yeah, the Fleetwood Mac thing was tough because you have Americans, you got Brits.
0: It's a mix.
1: Mm-hmm.
0: If you had said the Police, there's an American in the Police, that's a mix.
1: Yeah, you know, we feel like the Police are a British band. We feel like Fleetwood Mac is a British band.
0: I mean, there's, of the five, three are British.
1: Mm-hmm. So we have
0: that's a majority. If the Police, two of three are British.
1: Yeah, so we have to go British.
0: Yeah, so that's just, you know, percentage-wise.
1: Yeah.
0: But
1: that's the rules. Nobody sue us for antitrust.
0: Right. Yeah, please don't. But I will tally these up later. We had like 40 bands get a vote.
1: That's
0: wild. Maybe more. I don't know. I mean, look at there's the tally.
1: You and I, we kind of agreed on this. That this is tougher, the American bands and like English bands or whatever.
0: Because the English bands, especially the three big English bands.
1: There's just
0: bands,
1: a level above everything.
0: Well, they set the bar for everybody. Yeah. So, even if the Beatles love the
1: Beatles. And of course, you're talking about Duran Duran.
0: Yeah, Pet Shop Boys and Culture Club.
1: Pet Shop Boys and Culture Club.
0: Sure. I mean, why not?
1: You know, for fun, just to mess with you, I was going to do my five was going to be Poison.
0: Wham.
1: Cinderella. Oh, okay. Rat.
0: There was a couple of rat teams that I actually liked.
1: That stuff in its
0: Poison,
1: in its place.
0: No. Cinderella, it, no.
1: I tell you what, the rat stuff was okay. There's a few Bon Jovi songs that
0: There was about a 3
1: I'll tell you the rat song I like, Way Cool Junior, the guitar riff.
0: Okay,
1: Way
0: Cool Jr. I remember that. Lay It Down was one that I liked a lot.
1: Round and Round was one.
0: Yeah.
1: So Rat was okay, but you know, look, that hair rock and its place for what it is.
0: Okay. there was some that was okay, and there was some that was atrocious.
1: Yeah,
0: And I've told this story before, but I'll tell it again. We mentioned AC/DC, and may he rest in peace, our dear friend Trey Cannaday, who passed away a couple of years ago, who we loved. His middle name was Walter, his first name was Walter. He was Walter Carlisle III, and so he was Trey, but we called him Wally. Anyway, he loved the hair bands. Okay, we were all late 80s kids, and he loved the hair bands. And we went, the two of us, some buddies also went, but we had tickets together at AC/DC here at the old Coliseum. Mm-hmm. And White Lion was opening.
1: Oh, I remember this.
0: And I've told this before, but
1: you some White Lion in honor and, that one day, remember?
0: Yeah. And Trey, again, we're going to see AC/DC, y'all. AC/DC. Okay, just putting that out there to make sure everybody understands what the point of the evening was. Trey was hell bent on seeing White Lion. I could not have given.
1: Oh yeah, who cares?
0: You know, I mean, in fact, I was like, no. He's like, Jay, we got like. I was like, no. Like, I wanted to stay out in the parking lot and enjoy some time with friends, right?
1: Mm-hmm.
0: You know what I mean?
1: Yeah.
0: And. And he was insistent, and I was like, "Well, you can." And he wouldn't go by himself. So yours truly sacrifices a tailgate scene for AC/DC to go watch Bleeping White Lion for 45 minutes.
1: Did you get when the children cry?
0: But you know what? You know, it was terrible. It was terrible.
1: So bad.
0: I was like,
1: it's bad.
0: For a little bit, I was angry. And then AC/DC came on and all was forgiven because they were spectacular. But I was like, dude, you owe me so
1: for the rest of your life
0: to go see White Lion open for AC/DC. And then I was mad at AC/DC. Like, why did you choose White Lion?
1: That's what I was going to say.
0: You know, can't you get Cheap Trick or somebody? You know, like Robert Plant had Cheap Trick one time. I was like, that's a show.
1: And that's another band you could have thrown on this list if you like Cheap
0: Trick. Yeah, I love Cheap Trick.
1: Live at Budokan's phenomenal.
0: You know,
1: that sort of thing happened to me. Not the same thing with Trey, but I like punk. I even like the pop punk stuff. I'm a fan of that stuff. And I like Green Day. I've seen Green Day a couple times.
0: They're big.
1: I like Green Day. And so my girlfriend wanted to go see, we decided we're going to see Green Day because she really likes Green Day too. Well, opening for Green Day was Jimmy Eat World. They had a couple hits songs back then.
0: I've heard of them.
1: And so my care was to see Green Day.
0: Uh-huh.
1: And so I'm not in a hurry to leave to see Jimmy Eat World. And she's driving me crazy. We got money. We spent money. Take it. Like, it's Jimmy Eat World. Who cares? I'll play you their two hits in the car. I'm not in a hurry. So we get there. And they're still on stage, right? I want to go get a beer.
0: Yeah.
1: I want to chill out.
0: Yeah.
1: Get my pre-concert on. She drags me to go see the last, like, three songs of Jimmy Eat World. And I'm like... Like you, I'm like, you know you owe me for this, right?
0: Because
1: I don't care if Jimmy Eat World ever has another song.
0: That was like 1990,
1: you're
0: I
1: still
0: think.
1: Bitter.
0: And I'm still a little
1: I'm over it because I've obviously heard, you know, I'm over it.
0: Yeah.
1: Jimmy Eat World.
0: I'm still not over Eric Gregg's Strike Zone in 97.
1: You're not over White Lion.
0: I'm not over White Lion. I'm not over the push off. In 01.
1: So that's going to be a list. We're going to have a list one year. The five things we're not over.
0: Yeah.
1: We've got yours right now.
0: The Sam Holbrook pop, you know, infield fly rule.
1: Rick Springfield's a rocker.
0: Yeah. I don't have to get over that one because it's not real. I just know that one's not real. That's okay. That didn't.
1: Another one of our fun Jay Phillips shows.
0: That's an opinion. That's no big deal. That doesn't bother me. Right? That doesn't bother me. These other things are factual things that happened. Yeah, there's my tie. What's my fifth? I don't know.
1: You need a fifth.
0: I'm sure I have one.
1: That'll be a top five this summer. Top five things we can't get over.
0: Yeah, I'm sure I have one.
1: I like it.
0: Yeah, the 0-1 push off. Anyway, lots to get to. We'll come back with some recruiting news for the Gamecocks. It's been a good weekend for the baseball team and a big pickup for Shane Beamer's crew as well. 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
0: All right, welcome back in. Post-game show rolling on here on this Monday. Again, Brazil has just thrillingly beaten Japan. Unless you're a Japanese soccer fan, then you're not too thrilled.
1: You're bummed.
0: 2-1 final in that one. Germany-Paraguay is next, and later tonight it's Holland or the Netherlands, your choice. Mm-hmm. And then as George Costanza would say, well, then who are the Dutch? I love that episode. The Netherlands will take on Morocco. Good game.
1: Yeah.
0: Good game.
1: Yeah.
0: And Canada won yesterday.
1: Had an easier pull there.
0: Canada won yesterday.
1: Yeah, they did. How about those? And that guy that should be the head coach of the U.S. who got screwed.
0: Yeah.
1: He's in the field of 16.
0: Yeah. He certainly thinks so. Jesse Marsh. Jesse Marsh.
1: Jesse.
0: Yeah.
1: Jesse's still, man, Jesse's.
0: He's
1: that,
0: bitter.
1: He's that bitter ex.
0: He's bitter.
1: He's that bitter ex. He can't help himself.
0: Yeah. But good for them, man.
1: Hey,
0: for, yeah, you go,
1: never,
0: Canada.
1: Ever even scored a goal if you told me coming into this World Cup. Did they ever score a goal?
0: And they got their first point in their first game, and now
1: and
0: they've
1: now
0: advanced
1: to
0: the
1: 16,
0: round of 16.
1: Man.
0: So
1: telling you.
0: That's,
1: Jesse's good. He's proven stuff. You know what he's doing? Standing on business.
0: That's right. South Carolina has had a good baseball weekend. Just run through a couple of these for you. First off, Maryland right-handed pitcher Andrew Kashi has announced his commitment to South Carolina today. He started at Wake Forest before he went up and pitched for the Terps. He's from the state of New York. Hadn't been great, but he knows he knows the program, knows a lot of, you know, knows Bill Cilento from his days at Wake.
1: Yep.
0: So, you know, somebody that they can work with. They got a nice pickup from a local kid, Carter Harrington.
1: Yeah, a lot of eligibility.
0: Pitched at AC Flora.
1: Mm-hmm. A lot of eligibility left,
0: yeah,
1: too.
0: Know his family. Grew up with his uncle.
1: Nice.
0: So, yeah.
1: Very good.
0: Not that that's going to make a bit of difference.
1: I heard Coach Schnall say that's the only reason they brought him
0: sure.
1: in.
0: Sure. Know his parents well.
1: And I said, well, you know, the kid, Jay Phillips knows the kid's family, so we had to like, bring him in.
0: Well, it was the tipping point. You know. Everything else was equal. They're like, sure,
1: that sounds
0: great.
1: Yeah.
0: Left-handed pitcher Ryan Brenneke has committed to South Carolina. He was also at Wake Forest. Gamecock's doing all right.
1: A lot
0: with
1: of Wake
0: kids,
1: Forest, Coastal kids Carolina from, kids. And you know what? Two winning programs. That's not bad, Jay.
0: Absolutely.
1: Not bad.
0: And then right-handed pitcher Miguel Hugas, who is originally from Venezuela, but grew up in the Pittsburgh area. But he comes over from Mercer, 6'3", 215-pounder. And as Jack pointed out in his article, he had a couple of really bad outings that inflated his ERA to over mm-hmm. 6, but it was only like 2 bad games. Everything mm-hmm. else was pretty good.
1: Yeah.
0: But in one of the games, it was bad.
1: Yeah, sometimes
0: and
1: you,
0: I, you know,
1: when you look at the numbers, you do a little deeper dive on their appearances, and you go, ooh.
0: Yeah.
1: A couple of those were just
0: yeah, but
1: terrible.
0: As long as it's an outlier.
1: Yeah, I mean, if you every other one's bad, you got a problem.
0: Yeah,
1: I like was Luke Costello coming in from Wake,
0: right.
1: The outfielder,
0: right?
1: Third team All ACC. You look at those offensive numbers, very nice.
0: Let me get the numbers again here real quick. Let's see, 302, 17 homers, 62 runs batted in this past season for the Deeks. 1.084 OPS in 182 at bats.

0: And again, Terry, as you well know, when it comes to, now this is just me talking and from my own perspective. Again, I always have the same baseline expectation for Carolina baseball. You should be a host.
1: Yep.
0: Now that, and what I mean by that is it's not like I demand that you host every year or else.
1: Right.
0: But that's the baseline expectation level for a program that puts what it puts into baseball.
1: Absolutely should be.
0: And so, you know, and again, we used the analogy with Arkansas this season of, you know, Arkansas not demanding that Dave Van Horn be fired or anything like that, but Arkansas didn't host this year. And the question around Fayetteville would be, what didn't we do? Again, mm-hmm. Was it our fault? Was it dumb luck? Was mm-hmm. it the baseball gods? Was it other people are just better than us? And we, I mean, there's a whole host of things. But, you know, again, for some people around Carolina baseball, fan-wise, primarily I'm talking about right now, because I don't know what the internal discussions were like with Jeremiah and Kevin right. Schnall in terms of you know, what they're going to immediately expect.
1: Sure.
0: But, you know, there's a grace period of sorts. But let's face it, a third consecutive season without a playoff appearance is going to be disappointing, to say the least.
1: It is.
0: For Carolina fans. And I'm just, as I look at this roster, and I look at this staff, you know, and the mindset that they want to bring in and change and create and all those kind of things and massage and mold, you know, is it fair? Yeah, and this is something we'll talk about with Jack tomorrow. And obviously, look, when we get to fall ball and we get to January, we'll have these discussions again. But as you look at it, is it going to be fair to think, you know what? They got some dudes that have played at some big schools, and they've all been to the tournament.
1: Mm-hmm.
0: So you brought in a bunch of guys. Why shouldn't we expect? Now, again, do you expect to host next year? I don't want to let go of that for the mm-hmm. program perspective. But if you know, being one of the 48, if you will, because again, Carolina would never be a 4 seed in this tournament. Mm-hmm. So being one of the 48, 1, 2, or 3,
1: I think that's realistic. Get back in the dance. You know, get back in, because you've been out for 2 years. Just get yourself back in. Get the programs, you know, back in the pool. You know, you swim to the deep end the year after, but, you know, get in the pool.
0: It's just crazy. I mean, you're right. You've been out for 2, but since you last went to Omaha,
1: yeah,
0: you've missed it 6 times. You've missed the whole tournament 6 times.
1: Yeah. And if you go and look at that, and off the top of my head.
0: And that doesn't count the COVID year.
1: No, I know. And you and I had this conversation. I had it right in front of me, and I forget. You go before this streak of missing the tournament, look at the year-by-year of South Carolina baseball.
0: Mm-hmm.
1: They're going to be in. Now, that wasn't even a conversation, Jay,
0: right?
1: For you here. That you knew they were going to be in. Are you going to be hosting? Are you not going to be hosting? Wow, why are we not hosting? Like you said, like Arkansas.
0: Right.
1: That's kind of the way it went. Now, you and I are having a conversation of, man, it'd be good to get them back in the dance.
0: Yeah.
1: Let's start from there.
0: Yeah, and that's why I say, while you can be careful about how you talk about it, greatly changing the expectation level, the annual expectation, I think is a slippery slope when it comes specifically
1: right.
0: to South Carolina baseball. So
1: I think, again, you never know till it all gets pieced together, but it seems like what Kevin Schnall and his crew have done in the portal, it looks like good work for right now.
0: Yeah.
1: And we'll see moving forward where it ends up. But I like the idea you brought in people who understand what a good culture is and have won in 2 places that have been very successful. That's good. That's a good thing, especially in this nomadic, transient, grifter world of college athletics that we're in.
0: Right.
1: I mean, if you can bring in guys who can set a culture and say, you know, we're kind of used to winning and we want to keep winning, so here's how we go about doing what we do. It's not a bad thing, man.
0: Carolina missed the tournament, and remember, it was a smaller field, 94 through 97.
1: Mm-hmm.
0: And that was 3 years of Coach Raines and then Coach Tanner's first season. They went to the tournament every year from 98 to 14.
1: 16 straight seasons.
0: Yeah, missed it in 15, and then Chad went to the Supers in 17, missed it again, and Chad Holbrook was let go. Mark made it to the Supers his first year. Made it again in 23, again a 2 seed in 24, and he was let go.
1: He missed twice, right, Mark?
0: Yeah. He missed, Mark missed 19 and 22. And that 2022 team.
1: Remember that was all those injuries?
0: Decimated.
1: Remember that?
0: With injuries.
1: Well, that's why I remember.
0: Almost uncanny.

0: We had Coach Tanner on at the after the season was over, and there was talk then, is Kingston going to get let go? I remember Ray told us, look, with all those injuries, I can't fairly make a decision on what went on and what didn't go on this year because, I mean, so many guys were hurt.
1: Right.
0: That was crazy.
1: It was. Yeah. And then they were a one seed and hosted the next season.
0: Yep.
1: All right. So there you go. Good pickups in the portal for Kevin Schnall and company this weekend. Big pickup for Shane Beamer and Clayton White. We'll tell you who coming up on the postgame show.
2: 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The Game Network. 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
1: .34 on this Monday. Welcome back in. Jay and Terry with you as the postgame show rolls on. Jack Beltre on tomorrow's program talking Carolina baseball. Wednesday, Spencer Rattler will be with us running his football camp. And it's Nike launch day. We will be at Gamecock Traditions Lexington location on Sunset, which means I need to leave my house. I might just leave after tomorrow's show in an effort to beat the
0: traffic. Might be a good idea for
1: Lexington.
0: You. I mean, you can just take that. I mean, you drive that cabin cruiser everywhere. Hell, you can sleep in the back of that thing, bro.
1: It is big.
0: That thing's large. Man, I remember the first time I saw you driving that thing. I'm like, my God, where'd you get the boat?
1: Yeah.
0: And Winnebago.
1: I have a Sequoia that I am determined to get to 300,000 miles before I get something new.
0: How far off are you now?
1: We're at 282 and change.
0: The way you go in, what, 3 years?
1: Yeah, because we don't. I mean, we don't take it on trips. We take my wife's car on trips.
0: You don't beat that beast up like you used to.
1: No, I mean it can handle it. We just don't. Mm-hmm. The thing is, I mean, like my wife's car. You know,
0: I would choose your wife's car.
1: It gets better mileage. Mm-hmm. It's nicer.
0: What are you getting? About 4 miles a gallon in the Sequoia. Pull it out of the driveway, go straight to the gas station.
1: I feel like that's about what it is, man. I seriously think I'm getting like 8. I really do. I'm serious. I think I get at the city. I think I get about 8 miles a gallon. Because I filled it up not too long ago, and I let it get till the light came on the other day, and it was at like 160 something miles.
0: There were times you used to be like, "Well, I'll be at work in a little bit while I got to stop and get gas." Well, it's full right now, but it'll be out by the time I get to work.
1: No, but see, like my wife, she's like, y'all remember the Seinfeld episode where Kramer is test driving the car and wants to see like get it all the way to empty.
0: Yeah.
1: You know. My wife's like that. I'm not. Like, as soon as the car tells me.
0: The light?
1: Yeah. Like, when the light comes on, mm-hmm. the car is doing me a favor. And I'm like, and my wife, on the other hand, would be like, oh, no, you can get to Charlotte on this.
0: Come on now. The light's on, sweetheart. No, trust me.
1: Yeah, she's like, we can get to Charlotte on this.
0: You know what, though? See, and
1: I'm like, all right, I tell you what, you take it to Charlotte. And then when you call me from somewhere in Fairfield County.
0: I'll take your car. Well, see. Your Sequoia is what, 19, what, 67?
1: No. Yeah, no, 04.
0: Okay.
1: So it's old. It's old now, man.
0: You don't have the fancy little thing that tells you how many miles you have left till you run out of gas.
1: No, the light, I don't know. I there's some gauge in the tank.
0: And it tells you, hey, Bob.
1: Yeah, and I know when that thing comes on, it's probably going like, seriously, you better do something.
0: Now, here's the problem. See, your wife has the newer rig. That gives you the 62 miles till empty the 22.
1: To the tenth of a mile.
0: And mine does the same thing.
1: Yeah.
0: And so me, I'm looking, going, I got 22 miles. How far am I? Good. I'll have 6 when I get there. See, I'm okay with it.
1: I don't flirt with that thing, man. If that light comes on.
0: You know, after.
1: If I was going to the emergency room, dude, and that light came on, I'd be like, you know what? I better stop and get gas
0: first. Can somebody hold my bullet wound? I got to get gas.
1: Yeah. Otherwise, I'm not going to make it.
0: That's right. I'm going to run out of gas. You know what? Knowing you for about 5 years now, that does not surprise me at all.
1: So, but anyway.
0: I'm surprised you don't fill it up when it gets to 3/4.
1: Sometimes I do. I don't always let the light come on. I don't want the light to come on. And the older it gets, the more concerned I am about exactly how much gas is left by the time it's come on.
0: Exactly.
1: But no, I'm determined to get that thing to 300. And you know what? When I go and get it serviced, mm-hmm. like our Ralph Ziegler, who's amazing, is where I go take my car over on Rosewood. Ziegler's has been there forever, across from the track. Free plug for Ralph and Scott. They're awesome. But Ralph's like, hey, if you just change your oil, Otherwise, like, this thing will go. And it's the same engine. It's like big Toyotas, like Tundras, the big trucks and stuff. He's like, as long as you're changing your oil.
0: Yeah.
1: And occasionally get a little tweak here or there. Mm-hmm. He's like, this thing will go to 400. And I'm like, well, I don't want to go to 400. But I'll get it to 3.
0: You know, it's really funny. When you actually put oil in it and get the oil changed, it lasts a lot longer, this car.
1: Yeah,
0: it's
1: really bizarre. Yeah. Now, change your oil. There's a tip for you kids.
0: Good thing.
1: Hey, change your oil. Don't let, when that little sticker in the window they give you, you can go a little bit past that.
0: Yeah, don't be.
1: But I wouldn't if I were you, not too much. It's really good to change your oil.
0: Yeah, changing oil is good for your car.
1: Free advice. Yeah, dad advice.
0: We always start doing like, you know, in one of those car shows on the weekends.
1: This is serious. Then I'll move on and we'll get to this. I'm dead serious about this and I never got to. When I was at Carolina, I wanted to take a basic car repair course at Midlands Tech. Okay. You couldn't get in, man. You couldn't get it. It was like a 3-semester wait list. And I just wanted to learn stuff. Like, I wasn't going to become a mechanic because I respect the hell out of those guys. And I was like, I just want to learn these things. I don't want to be caught in the side of the road somewhere.
0: You know, back in the old days, lots of folks wanted to be mechanics. Like, when we were growing up. Now they can't get them.
1: No. And you should be, those dudes do just fine.
0: They do all right.
1: They do
0: do well. They how many times have you talked to a guy that runs a shop or owns a garage? I can't get techs or I can't keep them.
1: Well, and that's where the dealerships make their money.
0: Mm-hmm.
1: Like, so you got to go, but back then, I was like, I could, they were like, yeah, it's like a 3-semester
0: wait list.
1: Folks like
0: Ziegler's, Wetzel's, those are local folks that do you upright.
1: Yeah.
0: And they matter.
1: Yeah.
0: Because if not, then you got to go to a...
1: Dun, dun, dun. Yeah, I don't want to have to. Anyway, all right, let's move on. Speaking of locals, Jackson Ross committed to South Carolina football over the weekend. He goes to Hammond. Mm-hmm. He is the son of David Ross, who is Hammond's basketball coach. He's also a former Gamecock basketball player. So a legacy commitment, if you will.
0: You know, I met someone who went to Hammond before. I can't remember who it is.
1: And as John Whittle pointed out, too, the closing attorney on John's home. Because that's what D. Ross does on the side, right?
0: That's funny. Well, I heard, too, that the reason Jackson Ross went to South Carolina is because Jay Phillips went to Hammond in South Carolina.
1: I think that's what I
0: mean. See, you're very, very vital to
1: very connected to these
0: to the recruiting.
1: All it shows you is that I just, you know, well, anyway, like this is, I grew up in the area. Jackson knows the staff well. He's a good pickup, came down to Carolina.
0: Big kid who can run.
1: He's 6'4", he's 215. He's probably also Hammond's best basketball player. He is all state in both. He's just a tremendous athlete, good kid, and I think this is a really versatile pickup. And look, at 6'4", 215,
0: he's going to grow by another 20 pounds into
1: that
0: body.
1: they can put weight on him. You know, he probably won't grow a whole lot more.
0: Yeah, but you know, 6'4", you know, getting about 6'4", 225, 230, you know, lots of like, you know, muscly 215, from 215 to 230, and he'll still be able to run because I've heard. From people who have watched him play, he's a big guy, but he's got some athleticism.
1: He's one of those, Terry. Yes, that's it. He's one of those players that when you see him, he glides.
0: Mm-hmm.
1: You know, there are guys that run to the ball, and especially I think the basketball part really helps him too. It's what I loved about Jordan Birch. I used to tell people like. You know, I know what kind of football player Jordan Birch was, but watching him play basketball at Hammond, he's big,
0: Jordan Birch.
1: You know, but he could kind of just glide across the basketball court, and you know, Jordan made, you know, just found a way to make plays.
0: I just think when you play basketball in general, and you're this kind of level of athlete, it's a different kind of quick, it's a different kind of speed you're using. It's more stop and start and things that. And when you're playing in a football game, there's a lot of stop and start and turn and move. And if you've got that kind of twitchiness to you, it helps you a ton. That's why, you know, I hear coaches all the time, like, we'll talk about like offensive and defensive linemen. We like the fact that kid played basketball.
1: Mm-hmm.
0: It's just a different type of athleticism that can only help you on a football field.
1: So this is a good pickup. He's rated the number 24 overall player in the state of South Carolina. 24/7 Sports says he is the number 34 linebacker prospect in the country. He's the first linebacker commitment for the class of 27, 13th overall. Again, not saying that you need to celebrate what I'm getting ready to tell you, Gamecock fans, but this commitment ticked Carolina up one more notch inside the top 40. There's still some work to do to get where they typically are, which is inside the top 25. And yeah, by all accounts, you believe that's going to happen by the end of the recruiting cycle in December. But, you know, it'd been hovering around 50 for the longest time with so few commits. But in the last couple of weeks, they've gotten some good ones. And so this one took them from number 40 to number 39 in the country. So, again, I'm not saying celebrate it. But like you said last week, every little tick up helps. So, again, happy for young Jackson Ross, D. Ross's son, coming to South Carolina football. All right, Terry, we'll open the vault when the postgame show comes back.
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1: Welcome back in. 11 minutes in front of 4 o'clock here on a Monday. Jay and Terry with you. I will tally up here officially our top five Friday favorite American rock bands, as one of my favorite English rock bands brings us back in. Might have a big tie.
0: Really?
1: At fifth.
0: Huh.
1: Like,
0: really?
1: Yeah. Like, there might be a four-way tie at fifth. Do we flip coins and
0: sure.
1: eliminate them?
0: I think so.
1: Okay.
0: I mean, don't we have a tie-breaking criteria? Sort of like college football? Oh, no, they don't.
1: Yeah, we'll have ZZ Top and the Beach Boys do two-point conversions.
0: We need a committee.
1: Sure.
0: We need the top five.
1: Let's get
0: Friday committee to go in and break these ties by voting, and then we can, and the committee chairman can, we can interview the committee chairman.
1: Sure.
0: Every week.
1: Let Dave do that. You want me to get to no news is good news, or mm-hmm. no news is no news on Brendan Sorsby
0: sure.
1: news? This is from Mike Florio. Put this out about 45 minutes ago. He says at this point, it means that he most likely won't be fighting the NFL to get in.
0: Smart move.
1: That nothing has happened. Regardless of the arguments Sorsby could make under the language of the collective bargaining agreement and the league's pattern and practice of conducting a supplemental draft when a player meets the basic eligibility standard, then Florio says, which does not include a character test, an integrity test, or any other test
0: yeah.
1: that would consider the player's conduct. Sorsby is, by all appearances, accepting the NFL's position. If he were going to fight it, his lawyer would be asking for a preliminary injunction requiring the NFL to hold a supplemental draft and involve him in the pool. It would be an aggressive move requiring the court to move quickly. By not moving quickly, writes Mike Florio. By not moving quickly to file the paperwork, it becomes very difficult for Sorsby to persuade a federal court to essentially drop everything and take up the case. So it appears, he says, that Sorsby will prepare for the 27 draft, which the league encouraged him to do in the letter and denying it.
0: Obviously, if it feels like this, and maybe I'm wrong, I think Kessler would take this to the Supreme Court because that's just who he is.
1: Yes,
0: I feel like this is the family. Whether it's Brendan Sorsby or someone around Brendan Sorsby finally said, hey, dude, let's have a seat. We have a talk. It's time to give this up and just lay low, get yourself right, get your head right, get your life in the correct direction, and start working out for the 2027 draft. Stop this. You're looking like a spoiled, petulant child who didn't get his way after doing something wrong. And acting like you got punishment when you got really no punishment.
1: Yeah.
0: And you're trying to skate around punishment by trying to get your way in any at any cost.
1: Yeah. And
0: at this point.
1: And to that point that you just made, and you and I mentioned this to each other earlier, even before we saw this from Florio. And again, this is not Florio saying, it's definitely not. This is as a river Florio, for those of you, he's an attorney as well.
0: Right.
1: So he's coming at it from both a football reporter and attorney point of view. So, again, it's not a done deal that Sorsby's made this decision. But you and I were saying that there's a difference in looking at things that have where you've technically, quote, paid a price and where you've been punished.
0: Mm-hmm.
1: You did lose out on the rest of your NIL money, yeah. however much they already gave you relative mm-hmm. to what you were still going to get.
0: Mm-hmm.
1: That's paying a price.
0: Right.
1: But it didn't mean you got punished.
0: No.
1: Like, you know, and people that were like, Michael Vick came back and all these other guys, you know, I'm like, they paid their price.
0: Right.
1: They paid their
0: price. Michael Vick hung out in this place called Leavenworth.
1: Yeah. Michael Vick went to jail. Now, again, I'm not condoning what, you know, and Vick went on the tour of, I understand that what I did was horribly wrong,
0: mm-hmm.
1: but he went to jail.
0: Yes,
1: and Sorsby's not going to go to jail. Although, again, there could be legal things against mm-hmm. him, but that's another story altogether.
0: Right.
1: But the so-called pound of flesh people want, especially collegiate leaders, and what the NFL and CFL are saying in so many words is, listen, bud, you got to miss a season.
0: Yes, you got to go take your punishment, go sit down for a year. Ready? Like your parents say, think about what you've done.
1: Right.
0: And if you truly are wanting to change and get help for your addiction, because you're the one that said you have an addiction,
1: mm-hmm.
0: and you know, the facts almost back that up, and you said about this is also mental health and things of all that, well, good. Take a year. Get your mental health right. Get rid of all those gambling apps. And I think you made a perfect... You built a perfect scenario. Go talk to high school kids.
1: High school seniors and college freshmen.
0: Yeah, go talk to them about the dangers of these apps and the dangers of getting too involved in DraftKings and FanDuel and all these things. And, you know, I think if you do that, God forbid, why don't you get up for a minute in front of microphones and pretend you have some type of, gee, I'm sorry.
1: Yeah, show
0: wrong.
1: Some contrition, because that hasn't happened yet either.
0: No,
1: and again, that's part of the American redemption story.
0: Yes.
1: Is you got to be sorry for
0: yes.
1: what you did.
0: Have your family stand with you, cry a little bit.
1: Yeah.
0: And, you know, and then, you know, go. Everybody wants to hug you as like you said, a redemption story.
1: They
0: will. You know what you got to do? You got to show a little, I don't know, I was wrong.
1: Hour two coming up.
0: Better.
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1: All right, welcome back in. Hour two of the postgame show coming at you from downtown Columbia's Herndon Chevy Studios. Alongside Terry Ford, I'm Jay Phillips. Hope you had a nice weekend. Did a little, my wife and one of my daughters have already headed to our beautiful South Carolina coast and left me at home with the dogs and a couple of other kids that are working. Well, one doesn't live with us anymore. She has her own place. And one's still in college. I was like, oh. And basically, and I'm not even kidding.
0: Mm-hmm.
1: I'm really not even kidding.
0: Mm-hmm.
1: So, like 3 weeks ago, mm-hmm. We were talking about this.
0: Mm-hmm.
1: And I kind of asked in so many words, like, am I even invited? And I get a, no, not really. Then she gives me the, well, you have to work. I was like, well, you have to work. She goes, yeah, I'm working from down there. And she was. She told me today she was on conference calls all day and whatnot.
0: Mm-hmm.
1: I believe her. I was like, well, I can work remotely. I did it for a while back in, mm-hmm. back in the winter. She's like, yeah, but you're not supposed to. And I was like, well, so basically I wasn't invited.
0: You were invited.
1: So, yeah, but so they're there for a week with some other friends, and then
0: man,
1: I get to go
0: I mean, they totally iced you out of that.
1: Yes.
0: You got the, well, you have to work. Yeah, but I can work remotely. If they wanted you to be there, they go like, yes, that's a great idea, sweetheart. Why don't you talk to Terry about that?
1: I pretty much was told.
0: Because they go like this, yeah, but you're not allowed to do that. Yeah. That was the code for,
1: eventually wasn't even code.
0: Sounds like it was.
1: I just went ahead and that's what I'm saying. I just pulled it out of them. I'm right. Like, so I really like, I just, you don't want me to go, do you? Like,
0: okay, yeah. We don't want you there. Yeah. All right.
1: At least they finally were honest about it.
0: Well, that's the thing. It's like, because they're trying not to hurt your feelings,
1: I know, I get
0: right?
1: Like, just go ahead and hurt them. Go ahead and rip that Band-Aid off, man. I'll get over it. I'm a big boy.
0: But honey, you know, the folks at work want you in the studio. They don't want you doing this remotely. You know, it's better radio when you're in the studio, honey.
1: Well, it is. It's true. And you know what? I the thing is, if I was down there, I remember we went up for a couple of weeks way mm-hmm. back, I don't know, 09, 10, somewhere in there. Deuce was still on with us.
0: Mm-hmm.
1: And I did like 3 days from the beach.
0: Mm-hmm.
1: Really hard.
0: Mm-hmm.
1: Not because of like, you know, no internet or anything like that. It's mm-hmm. because like the room I was doing the show from
0: mm-hmm.
1: had a view of the ocean. And I'm like going, what am I doing?
0: Why am I sitting here?
1: Why
0: like
1: am
0: this?
1: I doing this for 3 hours with a ceiling fan over my head running? I can hear like the kids coming in, like, you know, mm-hmm. for lunchtime and eating. This is, we did middays back then.
0: Mm-hmm.
1: And I'm like, I don't know.
0: What the hell am I doing?
1: Why did I do this? Why did I agree to this?
0: I had one of those. We had the, remember last summer we did that last little vacation trip before my kid went off to school, my youngest.
1: Yeah.
0: And we went to that resort in like the Eastern Shore, Maryland, and that's when Mary Berner, the CEO of our company, Cumulus Media, did her town hall visit with us via Teams. So I'm sitting there, and I said, look, I'll do that. Because I was gone, and, you know, whatever. I was like, I'll jump on and do it. So I'm laying out there at the pool, Jay. It's weather's nice.
1: Yeah, sure.
0: You know what they have right next to the pool, Jay? Bar.
1: Yep.
0: You know what's not near the pool, Jay? My laptop.
1: Sure.
0: But I got up, went in my swim trunks, threw on a shirt.
1: Sure.
0: Sat through my part of the old town hall meeting. But the best part was, it's like, because so she turns on, her camera goes, right?
1: Yep.
0: And so I'm standing up now to go back to the pool. And I guess the camera in our conference room didn't go off as fast. I still have my swim trunks on.
1: That's okay.
0: And they were like, I said, it could have been worse. I could have been out of my swim trunks.
1: That's true. Yeah, yeah. I mean,
0: there we go.
1: Yeah,
0: so
1: that.
0: I know your feeling of, why am I doing that? Because I was like, no offense to anybody. No offense to Mary Berner. No offense to Cumulus Media. But I was just like, why in the hell am I sitting here doing a Teams call at the beach?
1: But that that came up because we grilled burgers and on Saturday, and you went out to British Bulldog, and
0: it was fantastic.
1: I tried to get, because the girls went out for the Australia match with me and Elijah, and they had fun. But we were helping my wife and my youngest daughter like pack the car and do stuff, and, you know, and it was like 137 degrees before they left, because they left at like, I don't know, right after lunchtime on Saturday afternoon. And I just couldn't get the girls to muster the energy to go back for the England game. Like, if it was America, I think they would have gone.
0: Right.
1: But since it was somebody they weren't like pulling for.
0: Mm-hmm.
1: So we grilled burgers instead, and we made shrimp tacos last night. That was fun.
0: Tacos are good.
1: Yeah, that was good. So we had it.
0: Yeah, I'm gonna tell you, British Bulldog, it was excellent, man. I got that bangers and mash. You and I were putting the game plan together. Yep. I'm like, I hit you up. I'm like, what do you think? You said you gave me a couple choices. I went bangers and mash with the mustard mashed potatoes.
1: Yeah, those things are so good. They make them in-house, too.
0: Fantastic.
1: They make them right there.
0: It was really, really good, man.
1: They're good, just good English comfort food, and it's good. Good pub food.
0: Oh, it's good, and I'm sitting there. I got 75 TVs. You know what I mean? I'm a soccer maniac.
1: Were you there during the England match?
0: Well, England was on one TV, and you had the Ghana-Croatia game on the other TV. And that was close. So I started kind of focusing
1: England was
0: more
1: close
0: on
1: for
0: Ghana.
1: A minute.
0: It was for, I tell you what, Panama, if they weren't offsides, that would have been interesting. So I'm watching, I got Croatia, Ghana there on my eyeball, and that was a fun back and forth thing, where Ghana tied it, and then Croatia a few minutes later took the lead.
1: Yep, late.
0: I'm just sitting there chilling, knocking down the old bangers and mash, kicking a sweet tea, just kind of like, of course, I just came from the gym, so I smelled, so nobody came near me. Even the guy waiting on me was like, hey dude, I'll tell you what, why don't you text me if you need something?
1: Sure.
0: So I was getting everything
1: semaphore
0: you said.
1: Semaphore code from far away with the flags.
0: Because do not come anywhere near any of us. But yeah, man, it was great. Honestly, it was. You were correct.
1: Yeah,
0: food.
1: No, it's a fun place, man. I'm a big fan of those guys and have been for many, many years. It's a fun time. So and I imagine it'll be rocking on Wednesday for USA.
0: I would
1: and
0: say so.
1: Bosnia.
0: So I would say so.
1: Looking forward to that. Real quick, let me ask you, because I don't think we'll spend a lot of time on this.
0: Mm-hmm.
1: I know that he's, in some people's minds, the greatest basketball player ever.
0: Mm-hmm.
1: But why are the Golden State Warriors pursuing a trade for LeBron James now?
0: Here's what happens. And we see this at times in sports. Pick a sport. NFL, NBA, Major League Baseball, NHL. I mean, you probably can give me some of that in English Premier League. A dynasty ends, and sometimes they just don't end well. Uh-huh. They don't know when to let go and just start over. And Golden State's that. And look, Golden State, let's be honest here. There was a run of, 8 years, roughly 6-7 years of Golden State, where that was a legit dynasty.
1: Yeah, they won 4 titles.
0: And
1: they lost two.
0: But if Durant doesn't blow his Achilles...
1: Yeah.
0: They laugh their way through beating Toronto. So they won 4. They could have won 5. And the other one, they blew a 3-1 lead. And that's when they got Durant. So, but here's the problem. Durant leaves. Klay gets hurt. Klay comes back. He's not who he used to be. He moves on. Steph's still playing at a high level in his late 30s. All the draft picks you have selected just have not worked out in whatever way, shape, or form. So now you don't have that young talent to supplement your getting older superstar players. Now you got a huge void, but you don't want to give up because you still have Steph, right?
1: Right.
0: So you want to keep trying. And their way of keeping trying is grabbing these. They're star hunting now. That's just who Golden State is. They went and got Jimmy Butler. He blew his ACL.
1: Right.
0: There's been talk. They tried to get Kevin Durant back again last year. Now here comes LeBron James, who, by the way, you'll never see a basketball player at 40 play like LeBron James.
1: No, and I don't want to say, maybe people think I'm asking this like LeBron's a shell of himself. Because really, of these guys that are older, LeBron isn't, I mean, he can't go 40-plus minutes anymore, but he's still playing at a high level when he's playing.
0: High level. So I guess their idea is this, because you're star hunting, and you know you don't want to get in the, I don't want to get too NBA dorky here, you don't want to get in the second apron where of your salary cap, which really hinders you. So Golden State's trying to get creative to hang on to this dynasty as long as they can. They've been in the play-in round. They are a shell of what they used to be after they won that last title when they beat the Celtics. Mm-hmm. And they're hanging on, Jay. Sometimes you just can't let go of the rope, man. You just keep going and going because you got a guy in Steph Curry who you feel like you owe him to go after it every year the best you can because he...
1: And is that what this... See, now you just took me where I was going to go. Is that what this is?
0: That's what this is.
1: This is Steph. We're going to pay... And they're paying him gobs of money.
0: And this isn't Steph... Don't get me wrong. This isn't Steph Curry pulling the diva and kicking open the door of the front office and going to Mike Dunleavy Jr. Hey, you bleeper. You better go give me some players because I deserve to try to win another championship. This is a franchise who reveres Steph Curry, mm-hmm. which they should.
1: Yeah.
0: This is this franchise saying you still are playing at a high level. We don't want your last so many years to be 37-43 or 37-45. Or remember last year they won a play-in round game and they celebrated like they won the NBA championship. God love them. We don't want your career to end like this. So we're going to do everything in our power to be as competitive as we can be. Now, the word is you're going after LeBron. God forbid, for some reason, you're kicking the tires on Anthony Davis because you want a guy to play 10 games and sit on the sidelines for the other 72.
1: And he's, what is it? Again, he's going to make $62 million next year?
0: Anthony Davis, what he's done the last so many years, I mean, honestly, he
1: y'all heard me right, by the way.
0: Yeah, And he plays, if you're lucky to get 50 games out of him, congratulations. Draymond Green might be, he might be moving on now. His contract stuff is in flux.
1: Now he declined his option.
0: Yeah, so he might be moving on now.
1: And that's one of the reasons they said they could do this because that gives them like almost $30 million to play with.
0: And Draymond's not who he used to be either. So
1: and they don't have to pay LeBron as much.
0: No, you can pay LeBron could take the league minimum if he wanted to, or go take 12. Already he could play for only $20 million, Jay. So that's what they're doing. This is the Steph, we love you, and we want to do everything we can to keep our franchise relevant until you move off into the sunset. And once Steph moves on, then I can see Golden State just imploding the whole bleeping thing and just then going into tank land.
1: Yeah.
0: But I think it's all about Steph. And I get that. I do. And you're holding on the best you can, Jay, to that dynasty, and you still have Steph, and you don't want to let go, and... You know, it's just, I get it. I do. But you do shake your head going, gosh.
1: LeBron makes a little bit of sense. I think when you couple it with AD, I don't quite get that. Because, again, for a franchise that is trying one more time, I was just looking it up. They finished 8 games under 500.
0: Yeah, and Jimmy Butler blew his knee and the whole thing just went in the crapper last year.
1: Yeah.
0: When Butler got hurt.
1: And I'm looking here. You were 5 games worse than the Clippers in 9th.
0: Mm-hmm.
1: 8 games worse than the Suns in 8th. So, you're not good.
0: No, you're not. And look, if you get LeBron and Jimmy Butler comes back healthy and you have Steph, are you a playoff team again? Like a playoff team? Yeah. Are you getting past Oklahoma City or San Antonio? No. Because usually when you put all these old heads together, it doesn't work. It has a ceiling. Like when the Lakers tried to do it that one time with Karl Malone and those guys.
1: Yep. And another thing too is because Rich Paul is everybody's agent in this story.
0: Everybody.
1: He's LeBron's, AD's, and everybody. Draymond's. I know he's not Steph's, but the point is Rich Paul doesn't let this get out unless there's friction with the Lakers.
0: Well, I think again LeBron
1: or either this is, hey Lakers, You want him?
0: I think that's part of it. Because remember, they haven't opened up negotiations with LeBron yet in L.A. This is Rich Paul's way of saying, look, if you guys don't get off your butt and start talking to a guy, he's got a landing spot, at least one, if not many more. So I think this is, let's see if the Lakers, how bad the Lakers really want LeBron James back. But look, if you're Golden State, if you got LeBron James and you got Steph Curry and you've got a healthy Jimmy Butler and you don't go get Anthony Davis, which to me just, it's not a good fit with these guys. Okay, LeBron, you run the offense through LeBron like you did Draymond Green. Steph still can get his out the three-point line. He has space. And Jimmy Butler can score inside the three-point line. So it makes sense in that way. And those guys all move the ball. None of those guys are a black hole from hell like a James Harden or LaMelo Ball or someone like that. Mm-hmm. These are guys that will move the ball.
7: Westbrook.
0: Exactly. So could that work if you did it? Yes, in theory it could. Now again, defensively, those guys are shells of who they used to be. But offensively, it can work for you with just, but don't add Anthony Davis. He's a big guy. Don't want to play like a big guy.
1: Yeah.
0: Unless he has to.
1: Well, and again, he's,
0: and he can't
1: how much is he going to play?
0: Yeah.
1: Literally, period. So there's
0: over under 15 games, Jay.
1: Yeah. It's just an interesting situation. So we'll continue to follow that one. All right. We'll come back on the other side. The Atlanta Braves used to be called America's team. Dallas Cowboys have been called America's team. Our buddy Ben Portnoy and his team at the Sports Business Journal have done a rather large survey of American sports. Which of those teams, or another, was voted America's team?
0: Nice.
1: We'll tell you on the other side.
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1: Minutes after 4 o'clock on this Monday. Welcome back in. Jay and Terry with you. America's team. Still remember those commercials on TBS for the Atlanta Braves?
0: Yep.
1: Dallas Cowboys like the moniker America's.
0: They gave themselves the moniker.
1: Yeah.
0: Did you ever do it in NFL films?
1: I don't know if they gave it to them or not. You could probably look that up.
0: We'll look it up right now.
1: The Braves kind of, I don't want to say earned it, but I mean, Ted, you know, when you're in all 50 states,
0: you're
1: saying
0: you're in every cable system in America.
1: Yeah, you know. And that's why I say it's kind of cool to this day, real quick, that like when the Braves play in Denver, it's like half Braves fans. When the Braves are in Phoenix, even, it's like tons of Braves fans. When the Braves are in Washington, it's mostly Braves fans.
0: Right.
1: Heck, the other day out in San Francisco, there were a lot of Braves fans.
0: They're just
1: not a good week.
0: It's that residue of growing up with the Braves on your cable system.
1: Yeah, but not a great weekend for
0: not really.
1: Who now only have a 3-game lead.
0: Exactly.
1: But anyway.
0: Good news is the season's almost, it's not the All-Star break yet.
1: No.
0: Hey, NFL Films, 1978, gave them the moniker America's Team.
1: Okay.
0: So it was NFL Films.
1: Okay. Well, Tom Landry and Roger Staubach, they had kind of that wholesome American feel. I'm not sure they really were.
0: And they were a machine.
1: I think North Dallas 40 is probably more what they were relative to
0: I'm going. You know what?
1: Reality.
0: I'm glad you bring that up really quick.
1: Yeah. Or
0: that movie, first of all, I'm not saying it was a great movie. It was okay. But just that was the first time you got an inside of kind of like an NFL team.
1: Well, I mean, the first time I saw it, I was little. And then I watched it again in the 80s and it was different. And they were like, but it was
0: an interesting look inside the NFL. And again, it was supposedly Peter Gent, the guy that wrote it, played for the Dallas Cowboys.
1: Right.
0: And that was his behind the scenes of the team. Of course, the Cowboys, he was disgruntled. He was this or that. No, he was honest.
1: Yeah, I think there was some.
0: But there's
1: truth in there.
0: You know what's funny about that movie? Again, Nick Nolte played basically the Gent character.
1: Yeah.
0: How about Mac Davis playing the quarterback?
1: Mac Davis, man. I was getting ready to say, Mac Davis.
0: I thought about that.
1: You want Mac to sing halfway through this?
0: Yeah, he's carrying a guitar on the field. He was basically the Don Meredith character.
1: Yeah.
0: And the funny, you don't think about it at the time. I was like you. I was young watching that movie. And then later on in life, it was on somewhere. And I went, oh, my God, Mac Davis played a quarterback.
1: Right.
0: What the hell are we doing
1: Mac
0: here?
1: Mac Davis, man. He was a star.
0: He was a big star.
1: He was a star.
0: He had hit records, a TV show.
1: Yeah.
0: And
1: he wrote a lot of hits too.
0: Mac Davis was a thing, man.
1: So anyway, the Sports Business Journal has done a big survey of nearly 2,000 American sports fans. 1,421 sports fans, to be honest with you. So not quite 2,000, but at least for some of these. And some were more, like 1,400 for one in America's sport. They did over 3,700 people. Mm-hmm. So the first we'll do, before we get to America's team, they have three things here. First off, what do you consider to be America's sport? Now, again, baseball is considered the American pastime.
0: Mm-hmm.
1: But 36% of those that responded say it's football. Football is now America's sport.
0: Far and away.
1: Baseball is doing well for itself.

0: all, yeah, not, they don't really register. But then 16%, Terry, said, I don't think any sport is, quote, America's sport. 16%.
1: That's a lot.
0: That's healthy.
1: Yeah.
0: That's a healthy number.
1: That really surprises me. Because most people have a sport they think is America's sport.
0: I would say baseball, but I know, again, if you're, because it might depend on how you want to answer this question.
1: Mm-hmm.
0: And even if it's not a so-called popularity question.
1: I mean, because the most popular sport in our country is easy.
0: Yeah, because like hockey and soccer are popular, and soccer is gaining in popularity. Golf is popular. And there's, again, remember, there's more golf courses in this country than there are McDonald's restaurants. Dude, mm-hmm. That is a true story.
1: It is. And especially they exploded during the Tiger Woods era. Yeah.
0: But when you're not, because again, nobody's going to ever say that hockey or soccer are America's sports. Yeah.
1: No.
0: Right. And again, golf was invented by bored shepherds in Scotland.
1: Right.
0: So there's that. But football or baseball, it would seem, or basketball.
1: Yeah, those three. I mean, basketball I thought would be a little bit higher, but those three are the ones that always pace the field, man.
0: The next question was, which of the following, if any, do you consider to be America's best sports city? Now, I would tell you right now, if you asked me, I would say Atlanta. Because Atlanta not only is a big pro sports town, but college sports is very popular in Atlanta. And not just because of Georgia Tech or Georgia, but with the SEC's presence and how many Final Fours Atlanta has had. And when Atlanta doesn't have a Final Four, Atlanta has had regional play. I mean, it has multiple bowl games. Well, you know, it has multiple postseason opportunities. It has the preseason college games. Again, in addition to being the home.
1: As an event town.
0: You know,
1: combinations, professional franchises, collegiate, and an event town. They got a lot in Atlanta.
0: And, you know, but Atlanta did okay, but not, you know, but New York City comes in first. 20% of Americans say New York City is the best sports town. I'm not sure. I get it, but I don't know how many of these people are from New York.
1: I was going to say, how many are from New York? I'll be honest with you, in the places I've been in my life, Chicago is a hell of a sports
0: town. Chicago came in third.
1: Chicago is a great
0: second might surprise
1: town.
0: You.
1: Second, I'm going to go with second. I'm going to say Miami. No, I'm kidding. I don't know, man. Who, Philly?
0: Pittsburgh.
1: Pittsburgh's a great sports
0: town. No, it is. I'm surprised. I'm surprised. But when you think about, again, the love of their sports teams, really, I don't, I want to count the Pitt Panthers, but I'm, and again, that's, you know, but I love that Pittsburgh's pro teams are all black and gold. I think that's tremendous. And I wish more cities would actually adopt something like that. Chicago is third, L.A. fourth, Boston fifth.
1: I think Boston should be ahead of L.A. Go ahead.
0: Okay. Yeah, because again, L.A., a lot of great sports out there, but I'm not sure. I'm not sure if they care.
1: No, they don't. They don't even know
0: Boston
1: NFL teams.
0: Boston cares.
1: There.
0: Atlanta is sixth, tied with Kansas City.
1: Kansas City is a good sports town. They. Here's the thing about this. There's a bunch of different ways to look at great sports town. Kansas City, the fans love those teams.
0: Yeah.
1: They just do. Now, again, that love sometimes gets frustrating, like in Pittsburgh for baseball. When you have a smaller market-ish franchise that isn't competitive year in and year out, Kansas City's been much more competitive than Pittsburgh, but you see the attendance near the bottom of the league and you go, that's not a great sports town. No. Those are two different things.
0: Mm-hmm.
1: I think Kansas City and Pittsburgh, what they have in common is they love their teams.
0: Yeah.
1: They're very...
0: It's just the fabric of the community.
1: Yes.
0: Yeah.
1: It means more than just wins and losses.
0: That's fair.
1: And I again, L.A. I don't agree with L.A. at all.
0: But it's a big city, so that's why they. That's why I imagine.
1: To me, Philly should be higher up on that list because they're insane.
0: Philly didn't make the top 10. Houston, Indy, and San Francisco rounded out.
1: I've been in Houston, man. Now, there's a lot of transient now in Houston. I didn't feel that passion for sports in Houston. I just didn't.
0: Yeah.
1: I just didn't. I mean, could I be wrong? Yeah, I mean, I was there a year.
0: Yeah.
1: I just didn't feel that. I think that, you know, in Texas, with Dallas, I think Dallas
0: I thought Dallas would be.
1: Because
0: Dallas is also a great, Dallas is like Atlanta to me.
1: Mm-hmm.
0: Big time with pro sports, but great for college sports too.
1: I would put Dallas ahead of Houston.
0: I would have as well. All right, we'll come back on the other side.
1: Come back on this, man. I like this.
0: Yeah,
1: Let's keep going. We'll
0: come back on the other side. Who is America's team based on this Sports Business Journal survey? We will tell you when the post-game show returns.

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7: Our first check on traffic this afternoon. 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And the other construction spots we tell you about every day, there's some.

0: Dutch at North Brickyard, I-77 northbound at Killian, UG at Gervais, also in an accident, two-lane are blocked at I-20 westbound between US 521 and US 601, and I-20 eastbound between White Pond Road and US 601.
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0: All right, welcome back in. Jay and Terry with you on this Monday. World Cup update coming. One game in the books today. Two knockout games already. One yesterday, one today. One just kicking off. One later tonight. USA doesn't play again until Wednesday against Bosnia and Herzegovina. Do want to remind everybody, especially if you're a more casual soccer fan. Again, we're in the knockout round. But before you think, oh, Bosnia, no big deal. Bosnia is the country that eliminated Italy from World Cup qualifying.
1: It's not just Bosnia. They're bringing bringing Herzi with them, too.
0: They are. So
1: so it's not just Bosnia, man.
0: But I'm and again, those dudes like to use their hips and shoulders and not to control the ball.
1: I'm stunned by that.
0: So I think
1: you think Bosnian people, these Bosnian dudes, you think tough guys anyway, right?
0: Yep.
1: You just think, like, you know, guys who, like, remember that scene in Rambo when he's doing his own surgery?
0: Yes.
1: You figure guys in Bosnia just do their own surgery.
0: Yes. While eating glass.
1: Yes.
0: I don't want this to sound political, and then I'll get into this. I think that the soccer-playing world should be really glad that the fall of communism broke up what was Yugoslavia.
1: Mm-hmm.
0: Because if there was still a Yugoslavia and they now had today's methods of freedom and capitalism,
1: absolutely,
0: they'd be kicking, because Croatia by themselves went to a final and into the final four in successive World Cups. Just Croatia. So if you could add Serbia and Bosnia and Slovenia and Macedonia, like, you know, they'd be really good at basketball too, my man.
1: Oh, they would be really good. Okay, so let's start with two words, Luka Doncic. Yeah. We'll start there.
0: So,
1: and then we go around to the rest of the guys who are in split up in all those
0: different
1: countries.
0: Not trying to sound political, but it might not be the worst thing for some that Yugoslavia is split into like six or seven entities because, and again, they all hate each other, which is, you know.
1: Absolutely.
0: But if they didn't, and they were like, hey, you know, let's do this, they'd be really really good at sports.
1: And especially you bringing up hoops. Because
0: they're really good at sports anyway. That's my point. They're good at sports anyway.
1: Yeah, think of all the guys coming from those different small countries.
0: Yeah.
1: If they were all still Yugoslavia.
0: Man,
1: they'd be really
0: good. And again, had access to capitalism.
1: Oh, yeah, the same thing that they do now.
0: Right.
1: Mm-hmm. Yeah. Absolutely.
0: Yeah.
1: You ain't wrong, man.
0: So, just saying. Anyway, okay, back to America. Which of the following, according to the Sports Business Journal poll that we were talking about, which of the following, if any, do you consider to be America's team? Now, again, the Braves had that moniker for a while.
1: Mm-hmm.
0: The Cowboys had that moniker for a while. Others are very popular across this country, right? You know, Lakers and Celtics are popular. I mean, we talked about the Packers have a real national following. You want me to start with number one and go down?
1: Sure, go for it.
0: First off, who do you think? Now again, this is a survey, so they're not giving you this is not an election.
1: No,
0: this is a survey, so you have a blank space. Terry Ford, I'm the Sports Business Journal. Hello, Mr. Ford. I'm from the Sports Business Journal. Which professional franchise would you consider to be America's team?
1: The Sacramento A's. No, I would probably honestly. Here's my thought. There's two that stand above everybody, right? In all seriousness, the Cowboys and the Yankees.
0: Okay.
1: I think because of the popularity of the NFL today, I would probably give the Cowboys a slight nod over the Yankees because Major League Baseball is not as popular as it used to be.
0: Okay.
1: So I'd probably go Dallas a tick ahead of the Yankees would be my guess.
0: The New York Yankees.
1: Wow, okay.
0: 20%. Now, really? You said a tick.
1: Mm-hmm.
0: The Dallas Cowboys, 19%.
1: Oh, there's a tick. There you go.
0: I was surprised by this, too. Because the Yankees, here's the thing. There really isn't a lot of just, I could take them or leave them with the Yankees.
1: No.
0: Either you are a Yankee fan or you hate the Yankees.
1: Mm-hmm.
0: Like, I really don't know anybody that's like, I could go either way.
1: No.
0: There might be somebody out. I'm sure there's somebody somewhere that's like,
1: No. That's surprising that they, I know it's just by one percentage point, but I'm surprised they.
0: Yeah, so 20% Yankees, 19% Dallas Cowboys.
1: Do you think the fact that the Cowboys haven't been to an NFC Championship game in, 30 years?
0: Yeah.
1: And the fact that when you think Cowboys, your first thought, as even a casual sports fan, is, man, that owner's such a joke. How much of that has hurt that
2: even a few Super Bowl appearances, if they lost, would go a long way towards putting the Cowboys back to where Jerry would like them to be. But their lack of success at the championship level,
1: I think it's hurt them. And I think that really they're looked at more of the used to be great team, now with the crazy controlling, saying weird things owner, more than they are, man, I love them Cowboys. Right. Or they're a great franchise. The Yankees made the World Series a couple years ago, got beat by the Dodgers. Won it the last time in 2009.
2: Yeah, it's been a while since they won.
1: But they've been back since 2009. They just haven't won it.
2: Right.
1: And they're in the playoffs pretty much year in and year out. So just by looking at track record on the field, the Yankees have been better.
2: Mm-hmm. Cowboys should be better. And again, the Cowboys have now, there's a generation of Cowboys. If you're a 35-year-old Cowboy fan, you don't really know the Cowboys as what the Cowboys of just before you were born or the 70s.
1: You know this this soap opera with the meddling owner.
2: Yeah.
1: That's what you know.
2: Pittsburgh Steelers are third at 14%.
1: Now, that surprised me a little
2: bit. Again, national fan base.
1: That surprised me a little bit.
2: National fan base.
1: They have a national fan base. I mean, I would think the Packers would be ahead of them.
2: Yeah, Packers are here, but they're a little farther down.
1: Because the Packers have been iconic longer than the Steelers. But I see the Steelers. I mean, they've been...
2: Have six titles.
1: Well, they picked up all those fans in the 70s, man. And they
2: didn't let go.
1: And, the Packers picked up all those fans in the 60s, but maybe more of them are no longer with us, so to speak.
2: I think they picked some up with Favre.
1: And Sterling and those Rogers guys. But I think that crew that grew up with that dynasty Packers, maybe some of them couldn't vote because they're too old.
2: Maybe. Dodgers fourth at 8%.
1: Okay.
2: Now, see, the Dodgers, unlike the Yankees, there's not as much polarization there. I think there's a lot of Dodgers. I know I'm that way with the Dodgers. I got nothing against the Dodgers.
1: I've never hated the Dodgers.
2: Yeah, I don't problem with
1: They're
2: Dodgers.
1: Fine. Yeah. I don't love them.
2: I always like Tommy Lasorda.
1: Yeah, now
2: I like Dave Roberts.
1: Guys on that
2: and Freddie's out there, so I'm pulling for Freddie.
1: Mookie. Well, why don't you like Mookie? I mean, what the hell do you do to anybody?
2: Nothing. I mean,
1: Mookie Betts is a good guy. They never come off as, God, I hate that team. They don't. So I can see that. Matter of fact, I could have seen them ahead of the Steelers in some ways. But
2: Patriots are tied with the Dodgers. Now, again, there's polarization. I think either you like the Patriots or you don't.
1: And that is the recency bias of a dynasty.
2: I guess there's some people that might look at just Tom Brady and go, yeah, I like Tom
1: Brady. Well, here's my thing. In 20 years, are the Patriots that high up if they aren't what they've been? I agree. They won't be.
2: No. Cubs are tied with the Packers next at 7%.
1: No. Cubs are a national
2: Cubs are, again,
1: too.
2: National brand.
1: Mm-hmm.
2: The Big Sox City. Are next at 6.
1: Well, the Red Sox, yeah.
2: Reds, yeah, Reds,
1: that's
2: yeah,
1: fine.
2: Sorry. Yeah, Reds.
1: That's fine.
2: Sorry, that to me, the Sox are the Red Sox.
1: And I just caught myself for a minute going.
2: Bulls.
1: Now, that's a Jordan thing. That is absolutely a Jordan thing.
2: And this
1: thing.
2: One, again, look, surveys don't typically have wrong answers because it's just people answering questions.
1: Mm-hmm.
2: But the Mets are next, and that's just wrong.
1: No.
2: The Mets are nowhere close. No. But my Atlanta Braves didn't make this list.
1: No.
2: Now, because you know why? Because TBS, that's been gone for a long time.
1: And again, we have to always understand the...
2: Where would the Braves be 20 years ago? I think the Braves would be right behind the Steelers 20 years ago.
1: I will be honest with you. The Braves even could have been ahead of the Steelers. Because they were everywhere. They were a great team in the 90s. They were in the World Series. It felt like every year. Every cable system had the Braves on. Baseball, more popular then than now. Because you had home run chases and all this other stuff and the steroid era where everybody was digging the long ball. I would say in the 90s, the Braves would be ahead of the Steelers.
2: Oh, that okay. I might not have, but I would have said right behind them. But in that, you know, with the Yankees, because again, the Yankees have. But, you know, and honestly, I'll tell you who's not on here, and I thought they might be, Lakers and Celtics didn't make the list.
1: Isn't it funny that the Bulls, again, it's Jordan.
2: Yeah.
1: It's the Jordan. The Bulls, besides that little Derrick Rose short era before Rose got hurt.
2: That didn't count.
1: Yeah, this is Michael Jordan. This is us growing through our young adult lives, watching Michael Jordan just destroy people.
2: Yeah.
1: And so the Bulls are still in our head.
2: Yeah. Fun stuff. Way to go, Sports Business Journal. But the Yankees, by one percentage point.
1: How about that?
2: America's team over the Dallas Cowboys. World Cup update next.
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2: It is big-time soccer tournament update time here on the post-game show. Welcome back in, Jay and Terry with you.
1: Smooth, rolls off your tongue.
2: Yeah, it does, right? Terry, who made his way out to the British Bulldog on Saturday during the England match. England finally got it together. I was watching that one.
1: I'll say this really quick. I can see if you're a soccer fan, you got to be there. Seriously.
2: Oh, it's
1: if
2: fun.
1: If you're a soccer fan, yeah, you got to be fun, at the British Bulldog. There's no doubt about it.
2: It's fun.
1: It was cool. Everybody's got their gear on. It was a thing, man.
2: Yeah. But England won 2-0, so they won their group. And we had a 0-0 with Colombia and Portugal on Saturday. Colombia ends up winning that group over Portugal. I'm telling you, Colombia's good, man. Colombia's good. They're good. Mm-hmm. So that Saturday was the last day of group play. Yesterday, we started the knockout round. Canada and South Africa. It was a good game. And I don't think either team was like, I think South Africa was playing for overtime. I'll be honest with you.
1: Really?
2: I think they kind of were. They were like, let's play defense as long as we can here. And Canada won the game. Steven Eustachio scored in stoppage time on what was kind of a mistake from South Africa.
1: And was South Africa parking the bus like we like to say?
2: They weren't parking the bus, but they weren't super thrilled with the attack. They had some moments. Mm-hmm. So they weren't full on parking the bus.
1: They were just,
2: but they were happy to defend and let Canada have the ball.
1: Said the bus might not have been parked, but it was in neutral.
2: The bus was running and it was kind of moving back and forth a little bit, you know, at 2 miles an hour.
1: Okay.
2: But a South African defender at first a good defensive play headed the ball like out and right near the edge of the box, and unfortunately for him, it fell right at the foot of Eustachio, who nailed it into the corner.
1: Mm.
2: I mean, and it's just kind of dumb luck.
1: Mm-hmm.
2: But it counts, and Canada wins. So they are the first team into the round of 16, and it's Canada's first ever time in the knockout round, and now they've won a game. So good for them.
1: Off to 16.
2: Good for them. Game one of today in the books. There's three. Again, it's win and go home now. Win or go home, excuse me. Brazil 2-1. Brazil also left it late. But Arsenal's Gabriel Martinelli with the winner for Brazil. Germany and Paraguay have just kicked off from the 22nd minute, no score. And tonight at 9 o'clock, Netherlands and Morocco. Netherlands, Terry's adopted home.
1: My family's homeland.
2: That's right.
1: I did my 28andMe or whatever it's called over here.
2: 23andMe.
1: Yeah, whatever the hell it's called.
2: Yeah, sure, 23andMe.
1: I did that, and we're from the Netherlands.
2: Oh, good. For now.
1: I told you my dad's line. Dad, where are we from? We're Americans, boy.
2: Yeah, there you go. Sure.
1: Thanks for that, Dad.
2: It's easier that way.
1: It was.
2: It's easier that way.
1: All right, so Netherlands, it's going to be tight tonight.
2: Netherlands-Morocco. It's a good game, man. Mm-hmm. Morocco, again, Morocco in the Final Four last time. Loaded team. And Morocco's going to be co-hosting the next World Cup with Spain.
1: There you go.
2: You're going to sail across there at the Strait of Gibraltar and go to Morocco.
1: Nice little easy.
2: Hang out in Casablanca.
1: And do that,
2: everybody's going to do their Humphrey Bogart impersonations.
1: They're all going to do the bad Humphrey Bogart impersonation, yep.
2: That'd be kind of fun.
1: Mm-hmm.
2: Not to do Bogart, but
1: Casablanca.
2: Go to Casablanca
1: and
2: go to a game.
1: Absolutely,
2: that'd be all right.
1: That'd be fun to go troll Casablanca.
2: See if we can pull that off. Mm-hmm. See if we can get the company to
1: live show.
2: Yeah,
1: live show sponsored by British Bulldog.
2: Put us on a boat.
1: I think we should go cover the next World Cup.
2: I'm down with that. That'll be tonight. Then tomorrow, looking ahead, Norway and Ivory Coast.
1: Should France be Norway and, there, right?
2: Who?
1: Norway.
2: Yeah, take
1: there,
2: Norway.
1: Right?
2: Yeah, take Norway. France and Sweden, and then Mexico, Ecuador. This is an interesting game. I think Mexico will win. France, I like Sweden. Sweden's got an Arsenal guy or two.
1: Sweden,
2: they both. I got Arsenal guys on both of those teams.
1: Sweden's good, but they're not as good as France.
2: They're not.
1: No,
2: I think France might score 5 times.
1: Really,
2: I do. They might.
1: Well,
2: isn't
1: the Swedish chef in goal from the Muppets?
2: He's their coach. That's the problem. He just sets him up. They just run around.
1: I love that guy.
2: Oh, he was my favorite when I was a kid.
1: I loved him.
2: He was
1: the two old pissed off guys in the seats.
2: He was my favorite. So I expect Norway tomorrow, France tomorrow, and Mexico to,
12: possible.
1: Yeah.
2: And then again, America will play on Wednesday. We'll talk more about that.
1: And Norway's got my new favorite player.
2: Erling Haaland.
1: Oh, I love that guy, man.
2: Yeah. Well,
1: that dude is like, he is fearless going to
2: he's very Viking-ish.
1: Yes, he is. Yeah. Yes.
2: And see, I'd like to, like, again, my, as I told you, now, I don't like, I like him. I respect him a lot, but he plays for a team that I need to hate on.
1: Mm-hmm. I get you.
2: He plays for Manchester City, and that's Arsenal's nemesis of late, although Arsenal finally overtook him and won the title this year, and City finished second.
1: Haaland's ridiculous.
2: But my daughters all know I'm an Arsenal fan, but they love his Instagram.
1: That's what my son said. His social media is hilarious.
2: They're like, Dad, he's hilarious. He's great. He's so funny. And I'm like, I don't care. I just don't care. And Norway's team captain plays for Arsenal, so I'm trying my best.
1: There you go.
2: But good win for Brazil today. Japan was good, man. That was a good game. Brazil won it late. There you go. Thank you to the British Bulldog for all they do for us. We'll have another update for you tomorrow. Headlines of the day, including big NBA trade news with a local player involved. Keep it here.
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0: 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Sponsor of our buds, Integrated Media. We have accidents. Same ones. Haven't been cleared out yet. Two Notch in North Brickyard. I-77 northbound at Killian Road, exit 22. I-26 eastbound right before US 21. That is exit 119. And 20 eastbound, White Pond Road and US 601 between exits 87 and 92. Huge at Gervais. Also, I-20 westbound at US 521. Two lanes blocked for that accident. 5 o'clock news sponsored by Integrated Media next.
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3: It is 5 o'clock news time on this Monday. Welcome back in. It's also the final hour of the post-game show along with Terry Ford. I'm Jay Phillips. We start with breaking news. It involves a former local basketball star. Ja Morant has been traded today from the Grizzlies to the Portland Trailblazers. Grizz will get Jeremy Grant and Chris Murray. This is first being reported by ESPN's Sham Sharanya. The Grizzlies have now traded all three of their former franchise cornerstones, Morant, Desmond Bain, and Jaren Jackson, since they were swept in the first round of the 25 playoffs. That core was expected to take the Grizz to some pretty good spots, but it simply did not happen. In the last three seasons, Ja Morant has only played in 79 games because of either injury or off-court issues and suspensions. This after making two consecutive All-Star games going back to 22 and 23. So they were really trying to move Ja Morant, and it took him a little while. So now he will go to Portland. He's only 26. Career averages are still solid, 22.4 points, 7.4 assists. But he's got 2 years left for Portland to pay him on an $87 million contract. $87 million left on his contract.
0: Ja Morant's young enough to get his stuff together and get back to being on the road of the player that we thought he was going to be.
3: Yep.
0: I mean, there's been off-the-court stuff. There's been injury stuff. Then last year there was on-the-court stuff. He had a new head coach who wanted to change the offense. And Ja Morant was like, no. Understand. The best offense is the ball in Ja Morant's hands. Mm-hmm. So, and I think Memphis, with the combination of the off-the-court stuff and the on-the-court issues that started, the injuries, they just were like, you know what? We need to get a new face of our franchise. Yep. And that they've got it now in Cam Boozer.
3: Right.
0: Ja Morant's not too late, man. There's so much ability, absolutely, so much physical ability there for Ja Morant. If he can get it together and get himself, again, back on that path he was on, mm-hmm, early in his career, mm-hmm, he can be a phenomenal player in the league. He's got the physical ability like nobody's business.
3: I agree. We'll see. So there you go. So Ja Morant traded from Memphis to Portland. Meanwhile, the Golden State Warriors are looking at possibly obtaining LeBron James in free agency and trading for Anthony Davis. This after Draymond Green declined his $27.5 million player option today. Team and league sources said that Green would likely turn down the one-year financial guarantee and see if the Warriors would work with him on a new contract to lower his salary, but only, according to Anthony Slater of ESPN, only if it freed up what he says is immediate flexibility for Golden State to secure a significant roster upgrade. So, does Draymond Green doing this indicate that Golden State knows something and will now go pursue LeBron James? Pursuing LeBron is one thing. Terry and I mentioned this a little bit earlier. Pursuing Anthony Davis is another. The Warriors could offer James the 15. I love this, Terry. Again, I don't know how the NBA does this crap. That's the news portion of the show. they can offer LeBron a $15.1 million non-taxpayer mid-level exception. I don't know what that means. I know what all those words mean by themselves, but I don't know what that means. Regardless of any trade offer or pursuit of Davis with the Wizards. Again, Slater says league sources believe any Davis hunt in the coming days is an extra motivational tactic to lure LeBron because they're still buds. Okay. Here's the difference. Davis will make $58.4 million next season and has a player option for $62.7 million the following year. A player option. Huh. Let me see. I'm a player. I can make $4 million more than I made, and I'm already making this much. Yeah, I'll take the option. He hardly ever plays.
0: By the way, $62 million to play 12 games.
3: Yeah, he hardly ever plays. I mean, let me look this up real quick. How many games did Anthony Davis play in last season, Terry Ford? Do we know this? We do. Do you want to know how many games Anthony Davis played in last season, Terry Ford, to make $58 million?
0: Go for it.
3: 20.
0: And how much money?
3: $58 million.
0: Perfect. Worth every dime.
3: And who did he play for? Washington? What, didn't he play for somebody else for a bit too, or was it just Washington last year? I thought he was somewhere else for a little while.
0: Dallas.
3: That's right. Dallas. 20 games.
0: Yeah, he was in, remember, he was part of the famous Luka Doncic trade.
3: Yeah.
0: Where, again, that master plan, we're going to bring in Anthony Davis, and we're going to win with defense here in Dallas.
3: He played 20 games. When he played in those 20 games,
0: really
3: he averaged 31.3 minutes per game.
0: And he's a really good player.
3: 20.4 points per game, 11 rebounds per game, 3 assists, give or take, 2.8. Mm-hmm. And 1.7 blocks. So, again, when he plays.
0: Look, I've said this. I think I said this to you today. When Anthony Davis plays, he's legit. When he's healthy and feels like playing, he's a top 10 player in the NBA. The problem is we had to have two caveats in that.
3: Yeah.
0: When he's healthy and when he feels like playing.
3: And the thing is, he's now 33.
0: Yeah.
3: So, anyway, there you go. So, again, that's not. So let me reiterate. That's exploration of deals.
0: And here's my.
3: The Ja Morant one did happen. The exploration for LeBron is all that is at this point.
0: Yeah. So, again, I think it's Rich Paul, like I said to you earlier, basically saying to the Lakers, you really want him to go to Golden State?
3: Mm.
0: Do you? Maybe you need to start talking to our guy here.
3: Mm.
0: Seriously talking to our guy.
3: To the NFL we go as we continue our headlines of the day. This is not a good story. Terrion Arnold today was released by the Detroit Lions after he was arrested last week on multiple charges, including felony charges of armed robbery and kidnapping. His bond was set this morning at $1 million down in Tampa by a Hillsborough County judge who also said that Arnold would not be allowed to have contact with any of the co-defendants in the case, that he must surrender his passport, and that he had to be on basically house arrest except when he was playing, training, or traveling with the Lions or making any court-related appearances or legal appointments. The state of Florida wanted Arnold to wear a GPS tracker, but his attorney said that he wouldn't be able to play football with that on. He's only 23 years old. He turned himself in last week. Authorities accused him of orchestrating an abduction of three teenagers who he believed stole from him. And not only stole, but stole luxury goods worth more than $100,000 and $100,000 in cash. However, he found out later that the initial victims in this case had nothing to do with the theft.
0: Hey, I got a question. Let me throw something at you. Ready? Play a game. Ready?
3: Yeah.
0: Okay, Jay, you think that someone stole stuff from you. Would you, A, investigate further on your own to get information?
3: Okay.
0: B, call the authorities. C, have them kidnapped. Where would you go, Jay?
3: I'm probably calling the cops first. I may want to do a little digging on my own if I felt like I could, but I don't want to kidnap them. And not only that, they were apparently pistol whipped as well, according to the
0: police. Okay, so now we'll go to D. Would you have them kidnapped and pistol whipped, Jay?
3: No, I don't think that's the right thing to do.
0: I'm guessing C and D really don't go through many people's minds. I'm guessing A or B are the typical scenarios. Man, you know, if I can find a little bit more info, maybe I can talk to some people, and because I don't want to go call the cops yet if I really don't know for sure. Or I got a pretty good idea. They did it. Let the cops investigate it and see about who want my stuff.
4: Yeah.
0: Now, at no point am I going, hey, Renzo, you know any dudes who can kidnap some kids? I'm a football player in the NFL. I can pay them. What are we doing here? I mean, at any point, did you realize that you were ending your career?
3: Yeah, I don't think so.
0: Or at least...
3: No, I don't think that seems to not have really been part of the thought process. Again, he was released. He had $4.8 million remaining on his rookie deal. This was a first-round pick. He was... you're SEC fans, right? He went to Bama. He's a good football player,
0: yeah,
3: man.
0: I mean, you just started your NFL career. You're on a rookie deal. You want to build your way to that second contract, which is how you get what we would call whole.
3: Mm-hmm.
0: And you decide, hey, screw all this. Those kids stole from me. Let's kidnap them.
3: His agent says he believes that state prosecutors are, quote, not even close to showing that his client knew or directed what his associates, his...
0: Okay, we better throw the allegedly in here.
3: Definitely. Again, he's out on $1 million bond with conditions, and his agency says that the judge allowing him to go out on bond, because the state wanted him held until trial, going out on $1 million bond, quote, confirms that there is very little evidence to suggest any criminal involvement.
0: Does that really confirm anything?
3: $1 million bond suggests something.
0: Yes. If we let you out on your own recognizance, that means we don't think there's anything.
3: Yeah, that's
0: here.
3: A little different. But $1 million with house arrest?
0: Mm-hmm. I think something.
3: You know.
0: Mm-hmm.
3: So.
0: I never had $1 million bond.
3: That's good, man. It's good. Close, right?
0: Yeah, neighborhood. Yeah.
3: So there you go. There's that particular story. This morning, one of the quickest playoffs you will ever have in professional golf. After rain yesterday and an amazing comeback to tie it up by Scottie Scheffler. He and Victor Hovland headed out this morning at 9 o'clock to the 18th hole at TPC River Highlands in Connecticut for the Travelers Championship, which is a signature event. They both teed off and had tee shots, seriously, Terry, within about, I'm going to say conservatively, 10 feet of each other. Then they both hit approaches to the 18th flag. I'm going to say we're within 3 or 4 feet of each other. Victor went first. His was a little bit longer. He hit his birdie putt. Scotty's birdie putt lipped out. And Victor Hovland won $4 million.
0: How many minutes was that?
3: It took less than 10 minutes for Victor Hovland.
0: Did you say to me,
3: so they just go ahead and
0: hit the ball three times?
3: They both touched the ball three times. And they both had two beautiful drives right down the gut. They both had beautiful approaches inside of 10 feet to the flag. And then Victor made his, and Scotty missed.
0: Wow.
3: And again, Scotty's lipped out. He didn't miss badly. It just lipped out on him. And Victor gets the $4 million prize. So there you go. But I was watching that this morning before turning on to the World Cup updates. So there you go. That's our integrated media headlines of the day. And we'll come back on the other side. Good recruiting weekend for Gamecock baseball. Big pickup for football. And Tyler has some great sound from Dowell Loggins about Dowell's experience with Kendall Briles.
0: Good stuff.
3: We'll have that for you as part of the Gamecock Notebook, and that's next.
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6: 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Touchdown, Carolina! 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
3: Welcome back in. Jay and Terry with you on this Monday. Update from the World Cup real quick. Surprise, as we get close to halftime, Paraguay up 1-0 on Germany.
0: You said Germany last couple.
3: That ain't supposed to happen. Mm-hmm. Paraguay's good, but Germany's supposed to win. We'll see. 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We'll start with local product, Carter Harrington, who went to AC Floor. Big kid, 6'4", 185, became ultimately through the season. Chad Holbrook's Friday night starter, 42 strikeouts, 26 walks in 60 and two-thirds innings pitched. Overall, he was 3-5 with a 5.49, but got better as the season went on. Was named all-rookie in the Colonial and was a freshman All-America second team performer. So big get for Carolina. And again, he'll have four to play under the new rules. So Columbia's Carter Harrington coming to Carolina. Luke Costello, Andrew's brother. Andrew, the catcher, had committed to Carolina already. Luke is an outfielder. He has come to South Carolina. This is a player. Now, again, he can go to the draft. So it'll be interesting to see exactly. And I don't know at this point, Terry, if there's been any announcement. I don't believe that he has said one way or another just yet what he's going to do. But I believe he is a draft-eligible player. He'll join Andrew here in Columbia. 302, 17 dingers, 62 batted in his 2 years at Wake. 297, 27 home runs, 90 runs driven in, and only committed one error in the outfield. So he's a better than 98% fielder. That's a good get for Carolina. And I don't see anything in here that says one way or another. And if I'm mistaken about his ability to be drafted, somebody will, I'm certain, correct me. But I believe that we had one of our guests last week tell us that there was the possibility of him being a draft eligible sophomore. So I'm not 100%.
0: Was that Whittle that said that?
3: I thought so. We've had a lot of baseball.
0: If he shows up on campus, man,
3: that'd be a good one.
0: I like that get.
3: Yeah, that'll be a good one. No question about that. Let's see. So there's Costello, Harrington, Miguel Hugas coming in from Mercer. He's from Pennsylvania via Venezuela. 6'3", 215 pounder, big guy. 9-2 with a 6.17 ERA, 16 appearances with 15 starts, struck out 52, walked 24, also hit 21. So that's not good. But a couple of bad outings, as Jack Beltre said.
0: Yeah, so, but you know what, man? You hit a couple people just to make people nervous in the batter's box.
3: I don't know
0: box,
3: where it's dude. Going. I swear to God,
0: it's all about intimidation.
3: Left-hander Ryan Brennicky has also committed from Wake Forest to South Carolina. He'll have 4 years of eligibility left. He committed to Carolina previously, then decommitted when Mark Kingston was fired. Spent some time at Wake. Coming out of high school, he was the top prospect in his home state of Wisconsin and was the number 18 pitcher overall in the class of 2025. He, again, will have 4 years left to play here at South Carolina. And finally, Andrew Kashi, a right-hander from Maryland who also had pitched at Wake Forest, will be coming to South Carolina. Wasn't great. Transferred to Maryland in 2 years with the Terps, 43 games, 4-3 with a 6.29, 69 strikeouts, and 46 walks. So a big weekend for Carolina baseball. Football-wise, big pickup from Hammond's Jackson Ross. This is the son of David Ross, the former Gamecock basketball player. Jackson is a big-time linebacker for the Skyhawks. He is also an all-state basketball player for Hammond. Big kid, too. 6'4", 215, can definitely add some weight when he gets to college. Again, just glides across the field, really just, you know, a difference-making looking player. He is rated as the number 24 player in the state of South Carolina, regardless of position, and 24/7 calls him the number 34 overall linebacker prospect in the country.
0: There you go.
3: So doesn't say here that he'll also play for Lamont Paris. That's just me saying.
0: This is you. Just, you throwing it out there?
3: Just give it a try.
0: Or Shane appreciates that.
3: Just give it a try.
0: You know, Shane...
3: I wish we could see more of that.
0: As a fan, I really do.
3: Because there's some guys, like people told me, I never saw Sidney Rice, you know, play high school basketball, but a lot of people said Sidney Rice at Gaffney could play basketball.
0: I heard he could ball.
3: So Alshon could play basketball. Mm-hmm. You know, Derek Watson was on Dave Odom's team for a little bit, but
0: I'll give you one, man. Allen Iverson, they say, was a great high school quarterback.
3: Oh, now he could have played college at a lot of places. A lot of schools wanted him to be a quarterback.
0: Yep.
3: But then John Thompson said, "Well, I need you to be a scoring point guard for me at Georgetown."
0: He's like, you'll end up in the NBA.
3: That sounds good.
0: Because at that time in the world of quarterbacking, he most likely would not have been an NFL quarterback.
3: I mean, you know,
0: he's 6
3: No,
0: foot?
3: Probably not an NFL quarterback.
0: But he could have been a good college quarterback. Yeah. But that's my point. The ceiling for him probably was college quarterback, but his ceiling from as a basketball player was NBA.
3: Was Hall of Fame.
0: Yeah.
3: He's good. I mean, and Bruce Ellington was so much fun to watch and really did do both well here. I mean, he was a solid SEC basketball player. He was a really good basketball player. He was a better football player and obviously went on to play in the NFL for a bit. And I still tell this story, Terry. I remember it was the post-game press conference after the Wisconsin win at the Citrus Bowl. And it was Coach and Connor Shaw and Bruce Ellington at the table. And Coach Spurrier told Connor that right then that he'd gotten invited to the combine. So he surprised Connor with that. And then he was joking with Ellington about, like, you know, being an NFL guy too, because that was their last games at Carolina. And Steve says, and I'll try to do my accent, although I don't do a Steve Spurrier too well, but he's like, "You don't want to play basketball in Europe, do you?" and Bruce is like, "No, sir." And Bruce went on to play, what, 5 or 6 seasons in the NFL. It was a good run. But you don't want to play basketball. But the point was, like, he wasn't going to play in the NBA, but he could have gone to play in Europe.
0: Yeah, sure.
3: Yeah, but like, "You don't play basketball in Europe, do you?"

0: You can make a decent living hooping in Europe, but you're probably better off in the NFL.
1: He had fun.
0: You're better off in the NFL.
1: But I remember.
0: Yeah, he could have finished his NFL career and then go hooped in Europe.
1: Yeah, I'd have done that. Who knows? Mm-hmm. Real quick, before we get you out of here on the Gamecock Notebook, Dowell Loggins was on the other day with the halftime show, guys. And, of course, Dowell, when he left the NFL, went to Arkansas and worked under Art Briles, who was the OC for the Hogs at the time. So Dowell brought a lot of what did I just say Art Briles?
0: Yeah.
1: I did. Kendall Briles. Sorry.
0: That's all good.
1: Kendall Briles at Arkansas. So Dowell brought some of that with him. And now, obviously, the man is bringing it to Columbia. But here's Dowell on what he learned and what to expect.
2: Yeah, you know, I had the advantage. I came in for the bowl game. They're getting ready to play Notre Dame. So I got to preview a little bit of the roster. And it's really where I followed Xavier Leggett. And you go back, and you know, I remember it was mid-December, and Leggett walks in my office, and he's like, you know, he's got that accent. He's like, oh, yeah, go, man. I don't know. I might need a transfer. Go. And I'm like, nah, you don't need a transfer. I was like, just give us a chance. And there's two windows at that point. You're like, hey, if you don't like how we're going to use you in May, I'll help you myself find another home. But this guy that played 4 years and had 170 yards of production. I'm like, hey, just give us a chance. We have a vision for you. And guy goes in the first round after having 1,200 yards. And so I had an advantage of watching bowl practice and kind of watching that guy. Because if you just stats, I don't know if you would have seen, you know, hey, how he practiced, how he moved. And so then you're trying to get a great feel for the coaching staff. You know, because I didn't get to bring anyone with me the first year. I brought two analysts and coming from Arkansas, and you get there, you're trying to get a feel for you know, what they were, what we believed in. You're trying to sell your vision of the offense and trying to figure out what exactly Spencer Rattler is comfortable with. So the great thing for those guys, for Kendall, is there's a lot of tape on a really, really good player, maybe the best player in college football, a quarterback over there. And I'd probably argue the second best player in college football is the defensive end over there. So I think it's a great marriage. I think it's a great fit. I'm a big fan of Kendall. We obviously got to work together at Arkansas, and I think, you know, I'm excited for the quarterback as well.
1: Dowell Loggins, of course, mm-hmm. Now the head coach up at App State and Boone, and a couple of good years here. You know, again, I think if he doesn't leave for a head coaching opportunity, there's every reason to believe, Terry, that he is still in Columbia last year as OC, and Lenora Sellers is probably off to the draft.
0: Yeah.
1: That's the way I look at it.
0: I feel that way about it. I think that, look, if this goes the way we think it's going to go, because Kendall Briles has always been crazy successful his first year everywhere, and Lenoris plays the way we think he's going to play, he will move on to be a first-round pick in the NFL.
1: I think so.
0: That's just the feel of the whole thing.
1: I think so. There you go. Good stuff. We'll get one more from Dowell on the other side as part of the drive around the SEC. Tyler also has a really good cut from the great Archie Manning mm-hmm. on his grandson.
0: Yep.
1: Suffice to say, Archie's right.
0: Yes. It happens every now and then.
1: We'll let you hear it. Drive around the SEC is next.
3: Wow, what a play. The Game Network. Columbia, Charleston, Florence, and Myrtle Beach. The Gamecocks have their new baseball coach, Coastal Carolina's Kevin Schnall.
4: This moment, this opportunity, my body is filled with gratitude.
3: And we're talking about it.
4: And that's my goal here today, is just to express my gratitude to those that put us in this position for this opportunity to come to fruition.
3: We're always talking Gamecocks on 107.5 The Game and The Game Network.
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4: Still, a couple accidents haven't been cleaned up yet. We have some new ones. I-77 northbound at South Carolina 34, 26 eastbound right before US 21 still has not been cleaned up. 20 westbound between US 521 and US 601 still getting that together. And a new one, I-20 eastbound between White Pond Road and US 601. Come back to drive around the SEC. More Dow Loggins and an interesting cut from Archie Manning about Arch Manning. 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
0: Welcome back in. Jay and Terry with you. By the way, and I'm not the accountant, so I'm glad this is not my problem. But our problem is your, like, good news. But we still have $325 we can give away
4: yes,
0: for the Grand Slam contest. Like, apparently somebody was hoarding it.
4: Yeah, well, they realized through all the accounting and adding things up, like, wow, We need another Grand Slam. We only had two, and so there's $325 left. So the idea by the really smart people was, how about we do a Grand Slam coaching hire giveaway?
0: Okay.
4: In the hope that Kevin Schnall is a Grand Slam hire.
0: I see what you did there.
4: You like that?
0: Like a play on words,
4: yeah,
0: with
4: like
0: baseball terminology.
4: Yeah, with baseball. Yeah.
0: Sure.
4: Exactly. Really, really smart.
0: So what do they have to do, Tara?
4: Marketing department. You just go to 107.5thegame.com.
0: Okay.
4: And you can still click on the Crescent Construction Grand Slam giveaway.
0: The spinny clicky thing.
4: The little spinny clicky thingy. You click there.
0: Yeah,
4: you
0: sure.
4: Fill out the info. You hit submit.
0: Okay.
4: And we will be giving away that prize.
7: And this will be all of it at that point.
4: All 325, and then it's all gone.
7: As far as you know.
4: Well, as far as I know, what I, you know, and use for own personal
7: again,
4: purposes.
7: Again, somebody was hoarding this money and then decided to give it away? Or
4: I don't know if somebody all of a sudden realized we had 325 extra or... You know, we don't know what Dreamy Josh is doing when
7: you put your raincoat on and you stick your hand in your pocket. You're like, oh, hey, look at that. $325.
4: I got money there. That's really weird. I was, wow, here, why don't you take it?
7: I used to love doing that, by the way.
4: Like, wear a raincoat?
7: No, like when you.
4: I know you like that so much.
7: When you, you know, like you had, back when cash was more prevalent in the world, and you like have a. Like you might have stuck some cash in your pocket and you take that particular piece of clothing off, and then next time you put it on, you're like,
4: wow.
7: Oh, hey, look, cash.
4: Look at that.
7: Like, that doesn't happen anymore.
4: Right. Well, all right. I'll ask you this real quick, then we'll get down to logins.
7: Okay.
4: Because I very rarely carry any cash for two reasons. A, because I got this thing called a debit card.
7: Yep.
4: And B, I work in radio and I have no cash.
7: Okay. Both
4: so
7: are fair.
4: When I actually have cash in my wallet,
7: yeah,
4: I forget about it.
7: Yeah, yeah.
4: Because I very rarely have it. Like, I went to get a coffee like a couple weeks ago and I'm sitting here and I'm getting my card out and I'm looking at my, just for some reason, I look down my wallet and I go, what's that thing in the cash area? Hey, I got $5.
7: There's tons of places now, and I don't blame them. Cashless. Like, Segra Park for a Fireflies game?
4: Cashless.
7: Go to a Braves game? Cashless.
4: I was somewhere like that the other day.
7: A lot of concerts I go to now? Mm-hmm. Cashless.
4: Yeah. I mean, just everybody uses their debit card.
7: I don't even use my debit card, dude. I use my phone.
4: Oh, you tapper on your phone?
7: And it looks me in the eye, literally.
4: I got that. I got the tapper on my phone.
7: Tap, tap. Do my eye thing, and then I'm like, all right, I just paid for it.
4: Mine doesn't do the eye thing. Mine is more of a sample.
7: I know. Makes it a little too easy to spend money.
4: It does.
7: It's like Disney World at Disney. They give you the little bracelet, the bracelet is attached to the card you have on file.
4: Not realizing you're running around,
7: and you're just like, there's a $10 Coke and a $30 T-shirt and a $20 beer,
4: right.
7: It's all on that little thing.
4: Oh, yeah.
7: It's like it's free.
4: It's like when you, that's sort of like when you get your credit cards when you're younger.
7: Yeah, it's free.
4: You get that card.
7: Yeah.
4: It's free.
7: Yeah.
4: So you get the bill.
7: I didn't spend anything.
4: I didn't do nothing.
7: Free money. That's what credit cards are.
4: Mm-hmm. Free money.
7: Yeah.
4: Yeah. Some folks never pay it back, so it's all good. But yes, that's what you get. 1075thegame.com to register. You might be able to get yourself $325. It's our Grand Slam Hire giveaway.
7: All right. I like what you did there. Thanks to Crescent Construction. All right. One more from Dow Loggins, cut number two, sir. You know, there are iconic plays in Gamecock football history. I mean, I go back to, you know, my youth. I can think of like Brad Edwards, pick six against Clemson, Robert Brooks, one-handed catch against Georgia, Brandon Bennett over the top, right? The kick return against Clemson, the fade, obviously, Eric's fade, the Ace Sanders punt return. But The Dylan Thompson third and long, that was one. God, I love that play. But speaking of third and long and in Clemson, Dow Loggins on what he remembers when Lenoris scored that winner.
8: But now I wanted to choke him on the run because we're in a 3-0 and earlier in the game he threw a pick in the red area, so he was mad at Nick at Harbor because Harbor cut a route up on him. And we get Clemson, they go man coverage, exactly what we thought. And it's corners over, and I love our matchup. We got Nick on a linebacker. I'm like, here we go. We're about to win the game right here. And it's 3rd and 16. And the guy in Nick just rages off the ball like Nick does. And he's wide open, and I'm like, here it is, touchdown. And he doesn't throw the ball to him. And all of a sudden, he takes the ball and takes off running and makes this amazing run and scores a touchdown. We beat our rival at their place, which is awesome. And after the game, I'm like, hey, what were you doing? He goes, I knew why you called the play. And I don't think the story's ever been told. I knew why you called the play. I knew when the linebacker matched up on him, we had him. But I was still mad about the interception in the red area. And I go, well, what were you? It was 3rd and 16. Like, we're trying to win the game. He goes, I just thought to myself, I have to score. And he did. So it was an unbelievable play.
4: I love that.
7: I'm still mad.
4: That's what I missed from Dow.
7: Yeah.
4: Dow is a great storyteller. Yeah. I love that. I was so mad. I was just going to take off.
7: But he's like, I knew you wanted a touchdown. That's almost like, hey, we scored. I was going to score.
4: Yeah.
7: You know, I was going to get you the touchdown.
4: You needed. I was getting in the end.
7: Yeah,
4: so
7: it wasn't a problem.
4: But it's funny. And that's sometimes, you'll hear this from like offensive coordinators, play callers, whatever, DCs. Like a great play is made. And that great play was made, and we all know about the great play, but because they see the game in a different way because they're looking at certain things, whether it's on film or in the moment, Dow's like, hell, Harbor's wide open.
7: Yeah.
4: Instead of that iconic run, Lenore's going to drop back and just pitch it to Nick Harbor and game's over. Or you get the
7: lead. That wouldn't have been as much fun.
4: No. No. It wouldn't have been.
7: And we don't have that. We don't have that commercial that we run, or that liner that we run with Todd and then Tommy Suggs just you know, losing his mind.
4: Right. It just because you're right though. It's like okay, the right play is to throw it to Harbor, but like you said, not as much fun.
7: Yeah. That play again. That's even more famous than the Dylan Thompson run. Now that's like the second best third and long run by a Gamecock quarterback in Clemson.
4: That's the thing. It's against Clemson, at Clemson. Gives you the go-ahead score late in the game, and you're already in the middle of a nice heater to begin with.
7: Yeah.
4: And that leads you to a 9-win season.
7: Yeah.
4: So. I mean, the whole thing was just perfect. Just perfect. Good and then stuff. Dal has to tell us the backstory.
7: Yeah. But Dal drew up the play. It was there.
4: It was there.
7: It was there.
4: It was there.
7: Speaking of drawing up plays, Archie Manning was a guy who had plays drawn up for him, and then, you know, his line couldn't block. So when he was a Saint, you know, at Ole Miss, he was great.
4: Yeah.
7: As a Saint, not so much. Yeah. Of course, and back then, you didn't have free agency.
4: No, you were stuck.
7: Bless his heart.
4: God love him.
7: What if he'd been on a good team?
4: And then he went to the Vikings when they turned bad.
7: Yeah, what if he'd been on a good team?
4: Yeah.
7: That'd have been fun.
4: Ever.
7: But it didn't happen. But his sons were very good NFL quarterbacks, and his grandson has a lot expected. But here's Archie Manning on maybe some things that didn't go right early around Arch.
9: I was kind of disappointed in a lot of people. The whole thing that they kind of crowned Arch before he ever played, and I just didn't think that was fair. It was a little tough start. Played a great team, and anyway, but I've never been more proud of anybody in my life is the way Arch battled through what he had to go through last year and the way he played. You know, the last 8 or 9 games of the season.
7: So he's not wrong. And no, look, I mean, Arch Manning suffers from one thing and one thing only.
4: His last name. Manningitis.
7: That's it.
4: Look, you remember you and I were going, this is ridiculous. You know, the guy's never played meaningful football for any period of time as a starter. And he played against a couple of bad teams a year before he started, remember? And then crowning him Heisman Trophy winner, first pick in the NFL draft. How about you let him play a full season as a starter? And to Arch Manning's credit, because remember, after the Ohio State game, remember all the hot takers, oh, he's overrated, he's trash, he's this or that. Everybody went away from Arch after September.
7: Yeah.
4: I saw this stat from Billy Connolly from ESPN Plus. From November 1st on, guess who had the best QBR in the country?
7: Yeah, Arch.
4: Arch Manning.
7: Yeah.
4: And, you know, again, to Archie's point, he went through all that adversity. You know what he kept doing? Kept grinding. Mm-hmm. And it started to come to him and come to him and come to him. And look, they talked. I remember watching a few of those games. He had happy feet. He wasn't using mechanics. He was sloppy, you know, from the waist down with his footwork and things of that nature. And then Sark made some adjustments in play calling and things like that and put him in better positions and pulled back what they were asking him to do. And you know what he started doing? Playing really well.
7: Yeah, succeeding. Yeah, no, and that's testament to him and to Sark, again, for not being beholden to one thing only.
4: You
7: will run my system.
4: Right, recognize, you know what, maybe we've given him too much of this or too much of that. Let's bring it back a little bit, and let's lay a new foundation with what he does well and is easy for him.
7: That's today's Drive Around the SEC update from the World Cup and Jay versus the Internet next.
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11: The World Cup round of 32 started up yesterday, the knockout round. Canada beat South Africa 1-0 by scoring in the second minute of the second half stoppage time. Canada moves on. Today, three more games in the round of 32, including the Netherlands versus Morocco at 9 Eastern. The winner will face off against Canada in the round of 16 on Saturday. I'm Chris Black.
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7: Welcome back in. Final few minutes of our program on this Monday. Scott Hamilton is next. He and his ice skates, or whatever else he's doing, you know, in the offseason.
4: I just give a guy credit. I mean, after years and years and years as a figure skater, and reached the mountaintop to win a gold medal, man.
7: Sarajevo.
4: And then to become such a respected member of the media in analyzing figure skating, to totally pivot and become a sports talk show host.
7: Yeah. Before we go too far, because I know people not
4: like... I know. We're making it up.
7: It's not that.
4: No, it's not that guy.
7: Not that. His name is Scott Hamilton. But I'll be honest. Scott,
4: when he was heated radio, Scott Hamilton, the series, seriously, the one that's coming up next.
7: Yes.
4: He did a sports talk in Winston-Salem, and he actually got the figure skater Scott Hamilton to a drop for him.
7: Oh, that'd be great.
4: It was kind of cool.
7: That'd be great.
4: Yeah.
7: One day I'll tell you who he got to do a job for us, but I'm not going to tell you on the air.
4: Oh, okay. Interesting. Okay. Looking forward to hearing that. All righty.
7: Back in my early days of a talk show. Still can't believe we did it. I wish I could tell you, but I can't because it's just, let's just say, well, I'll just say this. It was someone, it was a film star.
4: A film star.
7: A film star.
4: What kind of films, Jay?
7: Films.
4: Can you name me some of those films? I might maybe know who this person is.
7: Nope. Sure cannot. Sure cannot. 1-1, Germany and Paraguay at the World Cup. Paraguay had taken a first-half lead. Arsenal's Kai Havertz has just tied the game with a header in the 55th minute. 1-1, Germany and Paraguay.
4: Excellent.
7: Arsenal is having a day. Two goals by Arsenal players today and an assist by an Arsenal player today. So, go Gunners.
4: Excellent.
7: Thank you.
4: It's you guys.
7: That's right.
4: So, it's your guys. Go.
7: That's right. They're doing all right. All right. You got
4: a
7: little...
4: I got to get music.
7: You know what we never did today? Did you want to do a vault question? Did you have one? Or is it too late? Is it just that ship has sailed?
4: Let me see if I get it back really quick.
7: Oh, that's okay. I mean, we have time here. If you wanted to do a vault.
4: Yeah, maybe I can get a second. Here we go. Let's just do this.
7: We were talking about Brendan Sorsby. There was a little bit of developing news around.
4: I'll give you a couple of these really quick.
7: Okay.
4: For a vault.
7: That's fine. Let's get it. And we can play music at the same time.
4: Play music? Absolutely.
7: I'm all for music. There it is. You got it.
4: All right, a little history thing here. First of all, this female tennis player in 1994 set the Wimbledon record playing in her 266th career match. 1994 female
7: Steffi?
4: Nope.
7: Martina?
4: Yep.
7: Okay.
4: Yep. That's the same day in 1994. This Purdue forward was the first pick in the NBA draft. Purdue forward.
7: Glenn Robinson.
4: '90s. Nice work by you, sir. I'll give you one more. Right down your alley. You'll probably get it. This day in 1958, this country was the first team to win the World Cup outside its continent.
7: Brazil.
4: Nailed it. You know who led them?
7: Pele.
4: Yeah.
7: I think Pele in 58 was only like 17 or 18.
4: You nailed it. I was getting ready to say, how old was he? He was coming off a hat trick in the semis, by the way, at 17.
7: Yeah.
4: Give you a little heads up there. Nice work, buddy.
7: Yeah, he won the World Cup 3 times.
4: You crushed that right there.
7: Thank you.
4: Nice work.
7: All right,
4: here we go. World Cup tonight. First of all, we'll start. Who are you taking, Brazil or Japan?
7: I think it's going to be close. I'll take Brazil.
4: Look at you go out on a limb.
7: Thanks.
4: All right, all seriousness, Netherlands, my guys, my countrymen, and Morocco.
7: The Netherlands are playing. They're good, man. And I think they're getting better every game. I like Morocco's team. Morocco's got a couple of big stars. But I think this is a game the Netherlands wins. In fact, I not blowout, but I feel like 3-1.
4: Really?
7: Yeah.
4: So my bandwagon country should be okay tonight.
7: I think so. I think. I mean, look, Morocco made the Final Four last time. Mm. And they're still strong. And they want to come out of this cup feeling good because they're co-hosting next time. So it's still a pivotal tournament for them. But I think the Netherlands are better.
4: Well, it's good because, I found out my Aunt Beulah was from the Netherlands.
7: Sure.
4: So I have family connection to
7: that. That's good. Yeah, that's right. You and your wooden-toed shoes.
4: That's right.
7: Little pointy toes.
4: All right.
7: Lots of cheese and planting some tulips.
4: I love me some tulips.
7: Sure.
4: I love tulips. Huge tulip fan.
7: Sure.
4: All right, Jay or Nay to Major League Baseball.
7: Okay. Oh, Jay or Nay?
4: No, we're going Jay.
7: Jay versus the internet. Okay, sorry. I was
4: Major
7: like, hey.
4: League Baseball tonight.
7: Yeah. Okay.
4: The Braves are off, sir.
7: They are. Thank God. The Braves need a day off.
4: Yeah, they do. The Phillies are hosting the Pirates. Aaron Nola, who has struggled this year, an ERA of 5.5, will be facing. The Pirates have good young pitching, if nothing else. Braxton Ashcroft takes the hill, who's having a really
7: I'm
4: nice
7: just going to pull for the Pirates, so I'm just going to say Pirates.
4: Pirates. That's what I figured you would.
7: Yeah, I don't even. Just Pirates. Please. Please.
4: No matter. I don't care who started.
7: Yeah. You got to. Galooly people, I don't care.
4: Kent DeColvey.
7: Somebody.
4: Doesn't matter.
7: Somebody.
4: Does not matter. Staying in your National League East, sir, the Mets in Toronto. Blue Jays have been scuffling. Mets have been scuffling all year.
7: That's a bold way to put it.
4: Sean Manaea taking the hill for the Mets.
7: Now give me Toronto.
4: Trey Yaskavich for the Blue Jays.
7: Yeah, I like him.
4: He's had a solid year.
7: Yeah, I like him. Toronto.
4: I can't believe you didn't take the Mets.
7: Well, I mean, look, even if I didn't feel the way I do about the Mets, there's no reason to take them.
4: They're terrible.
7: They're not good, so man. Not good.
4: Right. Nice work, sir. I will talk with you whenever. You'll be
7: I think
4: week.
7: You shouldn't you at least do a phone in from
4: maybe I will.
7: You know, your conference in New York.
4: Maybe I'll hit you up.
7: All right.
4: Surprise you.
7: Jack Beltre tomorrow. See you.
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4: All right, quick check on the traffic before we get to Scott Hamilton connecting Carolinas here on the Game and the Game Network. Accidents, still that one I-20 eastbound between White Pond and U.S. 601, exits 8792. I-20 westbound between U.S. 521 and U.S. 601. I-26 eastbound between U.S. 21 and 176, exit 119. And still 77 northbound in South Carolina, 34. Accidents, well, if you're heading or driving around the Myrtle Beach area, our affiliate Myrtle Beach, Freewoods Road, there's an accident there near Freewoods Farm. 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
15: put a capstone on this Monday. We are 61 days away from the start of college football season, 68 days away until South Carolina hosts Kent State on September 5th, and 2 days away from the Gamecocks switching apparel brands, going to flip from Under Armour to Nike, ending a 19-year relationship. 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It's pretty strong. Not a lot of cash, though. And this is all from some excellent reporting by our friend Jordan Kay at the state newspaper. Under Armour gave South Carolina $26.5 million in cash back in 2016. But I'm thinking there's a couple of ways to offset this. First, they're going to bring in Asia Wilson. They're going to have some partnerships with her, sneaker brand and all that. There are also some benefits just being aligned with Nike. That swoosh has value. It's iconic. People see it. They automatically go, oh, you must be one of the cool kids. Having that on jerseys and T-shirts and hoodies and you name it, well, there's some value to that. Even if it's only perception, there's value to that. And you'll be able to get the Nike gear immediately. Odds are that, or reports rather, say Nike gear will be available on the website pretty much at midnight Tuesday, right before it turns to Wednesday, right when it turns to Wednesday. So you'll be able to order your new stuff. Five schools actually moving on Wednesday from one apparel maker to another. Georgia Tech moving from Adidas back to Under Armour after 8 years. Tennessee leaving Nike to go to Adidas after 11 years with Nike. And Utah also leaving Under Armour to go to Adidas, plus South Carolina. But here's the big one, at least in my mind. Penn State leaving Nike to go to Adidas after 33 years. And this is a massive deal. Penn State's deal with Adidas, 10 years, $300 million. Now, that's not straight cash, homie, okay? It's broken down comparable to the way South Carolina's deal's broken down. There's a crap load of product. There's going to be a lot of cash, supplemental products, and then a chunk of the sales. But still, $300 million. I guess you can pull that in when you've won national championships in football, you've competed for national championships in football, and you have a massive alumni base like Penn State has. It's, you can get those kinds of dollars. South Carolina, not going to get those dollars, not going to get a deal like that. I'm sure Jeremiah Donati tried, but he's also realistic, saying, okay, this is what we can get. This is the best deal for us. I can't wait to see the products, first of all. I can't wait to see what Nike does to reimagine jerseys this time around. What are the alternates going to look like? Yada, yada, yada. It's going to be really cool. I mean, I dig it. Will they be starkly different, though, from what we've seen? Probably not. Negligible changes, different ticking along the shoulders, maybe a more tight waistline, something like that. That the colors will be the same. The fonts, probably close to the same. And in the end, does it really matter? What does it matter who makes the jersey? Yeah, I mentioned the cachet that comes with wearing Nike gear, and I get it. There's some value there, even though it's only a perception. But at the end of the day, it's not going to produce more wins, and winning is the big thing. The only way it produces more wins is if you have recruits who are starry-eyed by a particular brand, who are just so in love with a particular logo that it helps you get in the door or deeper down the road with regards to the recruiting process. Or maybe the gear sells more. Maybe more people buy Nike gear than Under Armour gear. That creates more money. We go back to that 15% of net sales that co-branded South Carolina Nike gear will go to the University of South Carolina. They take that money, they flip it, they put it back into the athletic department, specifically into places where they can pay the players or whatnot. And that can produce more wins or help elevate the resources. But other than that, it doesn't matter. It does not matter. Nick Saban, God love his heart, he said it best. They were asking him what jerseys they were going to wear, uniforms and all this different stuff. And I think he said something to the effect of, we wear red at home and white on the road. Boom, that's it. They look the same. Alabama has not changed its jersey probably since they changed from leather helmets. In my lifetime, I cannot think of a radical change in the University of Alabama's uniforms. The same for, oh, Southern Cal. Texas, I know they have some different variations, but for the most part, look the same. Ohio State looks the same. Those schools win ball games, and it doesn't matter what's colors your jerseys wear. Are they wearing the alternate black? Oh, it's the gunmetal gray. Doesn't matter. It doesn't matter. How you play in the jerseys, who's wearing the jerseys, is what matters. But this is the world we live in, where business, the business of apparel, matters as much as anything in this day and age. The almighty dollar drives so much, and this is no different. And I understand once more how important it is to look cool. Cool players want to play at cool places where they can wear cool gear. I dig it. But at the end of the day, this is more about the fans than the actual coaches. They don't care. They're recruiting tools, yes. Other than that, ultimately, does not matter. But we'll discuss it because I think it's fascinating how this part of the athletic industry has so much sway, so much value, so much interest. And I'm sure on perhaps tomorrow, maybe Wednesday, we will get deeper into it, especially when they reveal what they look like. We'll break it down. Maybe I'll have a fashionista come on and describe in such elegant terms what these new uniforms look like. Will we only get a sneak peek at some? Will there be a surprise unveiling as the Gamecocks come out to 2001 for a night game and they're in a jersey that we hadn't anticipated, we had no idea about? That would actually be pretty cool. I'll tell you what else would be cool. If we had Major League Baseball in the Carolinas, I know we got the Braves, and I know you can watch every other team in the world via the interweb, cable TV, or whatever. There's a channel for everybody. But wouldn't it be pretty cool to have our own team? The Carolina whatever. Now, would it be based in South Carolina? No, North Carolina. That's how it works. Everything funnels up there, the other side of the pine curtain. But to be able to say that's ours, even by default, the Carolina Hurricanes are ours. They're ours. We can claim them. Two states, one team. David Tepper tried to make that cake bake with that slogan. He failed, but the Hurricanes have done a pretty decent job. Could baseball happen in the Carolinas? Well, the folks in Raleigh are trying their darndest. North Carolina State Senate, well, pushing for a $1.7 billion stadium plan, trying to get an expansion team. Remember, Rob Manfred, the commissioner of Major League Baseball, says he wants two expansion teams ready to rock. Plans moving forward, lockdown, this, that, and the other by the time he retires January 1st, 2021. Wants one in the East, one in the West. There are three destinations in the East that are most likely to get. One is Nashville. Two is Charlotte. Three is Raleigh. Amongst those three, which one has the biggest chance of actually making it happen? Well, it sounds like Raleigh. I'm a Charlotte guy, but it sounds like Raleigh. And it's not that far from Columbia when you think about it. It's not that far from Florence, if it's worth the drive. But there are so many questions about this. One, how would people adapt to having a team? This is Braves country. Could they share their loyalties, split their loyalties? Would the Braves even allow it to happen? Would they be willing to give up turf? And two, college athletics rules the roost throughout the Carolinas. Yes, the Panthers are up in Charlotte. Yes, the Hornets are up in Charlotte. You see a pattern here. But there's also the big four ACC schools up there, plus what we've got in South Carolina. How would that dynamic work? Could it actually be used to power this through? Could the split fandoms of different universities actually become a galvanizing force to create Major League Baseball in the Carolinas? I think it could. And I'm going to ask my guest on the other side, if it's David Glenn, longtime host, journalist in North Carolina, host of the David Glenn Show on the North Carolina Sports Network. He lives in the Raleigh Triangle. Remember, that's Raleigh, Durham, Chapel Hill. He's been following this story. He's lived there a long time. I want to get his take. I want to get his take on if this could happen and how it would impact not only that part of North Carolina, but how it could impact South Carolina. All very valid questions. And those are some we're going to ask David Glenn on the other side. 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
15: Yeah, this situation in North Carolina getting Major League Baseball, it's got a lot of my attention. My biggest question, though, isn't if North Carolina will get Major League Baseball. And I guess it's two questions, really. Should they get Major League Baseball? And if so, where the heck do you put it? That isn't just one big state. There's not one central hub. You have Raleigh, you have Charlotte, and they are very different. What's the chatter up there? We're going to ask a guy who knows all about this. He is the host of the David Glenn Show on the North Carolina Sports Network. He founded the ACC Sports Journal. He's an attorney, a cobbler, a haberdasher. He can do anything. It's my buddy David Glenn. First of all, DG, I'm glad to see you, talk with you. How are things in your world before we get going?
19: Well, Scott, you know I consider you a great friend, so it's never a bad time to get together on or off the air. Life is mostly good. I'm at that new chapter of life where both of my children are out of the house and living their own lives in their early 20s. The lovely and talented Maria, as I call my wife, and I are enjoying this newfound freedom, and we're having a lot of fun on the business side with the North Carolina Sports Network, which we launched about 4 years ago. And we're having a lot of fun with. I mean, you know the deal. We get paid to write and talk about sports for a living. So that's a big blessing in itself.
15: Well, let's talk about that for a minute. For the people in South Carolina who may not realize what happens over the Pine Curtain in North Carolina as much, how many years did you have your radio show? The largest radio show in the history of North Carolina, at least by towns. Correct me if I'm wrong.
19: Right. Yeah. So we started really, really, really small, you know, once a week, only in the triangle part of North Carolina. Then we went every day, and the statewide part, when we were heard in more than 300 North Carolina cities and towns, that was maybe 2008-ish into the pandemic. So a little more than 12 years, maybe 13. And then the pandemic damaged sports radio in all sorts of ways. And I've pivoted back to other things, which include my writing roots. My whole radio career, Scott, was an accident. I was going to be a writer and an editor. And you know, I grew up in a newspaper type world. So I had to pivot various times over these last 30 plus years. But yeah, that was a great ride on the AM and FM dials. And now we're just kind of doing similar content, just with different avenues to the ultimate consumer.
15: You know, that's funny. I was doing CrossFit when a woman came up to me and she goes, "Oh, you're Scott Hamilton." I was the sports columnist in Winston-Salem at the time. I go, "Yes, ma'am." She goes, "Oh, well, we're thinking about having a sports radio show on our talk station. Would you be interested?" I went, "Okay." and my first day, the chair broke. Microphone, I didn't have a microphone. They had to bring a microphone in. It was 5 minutes before kickoff, and the phones didn't work. I left Kyle Petty on hold for like 12 minutes. He was real gracious about it. I eventually said, "I can't do this," freaked out, and they said, "Calm down, we'll fix everything." And then I came back the next day. Before we go to the main topic, though, North Carolina Sports Network, startup venture, you guys are killing it. I mean, absolutely killing it. A lot of people will be tickled to death to have the impressions you have and the audience you have. Kind of work us through what you're doing, where they can get it.
19: Yeah, we just decided coming out of the pandemic that we wanted to do a new media approach. And we didn't know which of those sort of branches of the tree would really take off. But the one that has taken off the most is our YouTube channel. So we do have a traditional website, ncsportsnetwork.com. We do have all sorts of social media handles. We do have the audio / podcast / you know, on-demand audio type stuff. 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And that is in the top 2% of YouTube channels in the world. Not in views. I mean, we're not up there with Taylor Swift when it comes to views. But in terms of subscribers, and subscribing is free. It's just a way to follow a YouTube channel. 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But yeah, 75,000 is a pretty big number in a short amount of time. So we do most of our work where we send it through our YouTube video channel, our on-demand audio channels, our social media channels, and our website. And we even had have a traveling tailgate tour beyond that. So it's kind of, you know, five arms of the octopus, so to speak, new media style. And we have a lot of fun with it. We do focus, of course, as the name suggests, on the state of North Carolina. But given my ACC roots, we do a lot on the Atlantic Coast Conference. And we kind of push the boundaries of the old North State as much as we can with our coverage.
15: Yeah, I'm looking at the website now. It's absolutely fantastic. A very, very diverse palette of content here. Yeah, you've got the big four, NC State, North Carolina, Duke, Wake Forest, but I see a lot of other stuff sprinkled in there with regards to North Carolina sports. That's ncsportsnetwork.com. We're joined by David Glenn, host of the David Glenn Show on the NC Sports Network. You can follow him on X at David Glenn Show. Okay, DG, we're talking about North Carolina. You know it as well as anybody. chatter building that there's going to be baseball in North Carolina. Allegedly, the Senate, and correct me if I'm wrong, the North Carolina State Senate has put together a plan, a $1.7 billion plan. Big difference, huge difference, to build a stadium in Raleigh. Before we get into the details of that, kind of tell me why North Carolina should have Major League Baseball.
19: Well, it starts with just good old-fashioned demographics. We are the largest populated state in the country, number 9 right now, but trending toward number 7 because we have Charlotte area, Triangle area, both with just incredible demographic growth patterns and percentages. So all the states above us have won, sometimes more, Major League Baseball teams. Number 2, the Triangle area in particular. Remember, in our state, Charlotte already has the NFL in the form of the Panthers. And Charlotte already has the NBA in the form of the Hornets. Charlotte already has Major League Soccer in the form of Charlotte FC. So whereas Charlotte is slightly larger than Raleigh in some demographic numbers and market size, et cetera, Raleigh, remember, has the NHL with the Carolina Hurricanes. And it does have an NWSL soccer team on the women's side, but there's more room to support more teams. And that's one of the reasons, not the only reason, not even the main reason, but that's one of the reasons I think Raleigh is a more likely destination for a Major League Baseball franchise. It actually starts with the owner, the same guy who owns the Carolina Hurricanes, Tom Dundon, who's a billionaire, has put himself out there as the deep-pocketed owner who will spearhead this effort. And every sports organization wants to see that owner. Nashville, Tennessee, for example, has this mishmash of people who say that they'll be financial supporters of an MLB team. That's not what Major League Baseball wants to see. They would rather see one person worth $5 billion rather than, you know, 100 people worth whatever, mega millions each. They want a decision maker. And just as David Tepper, remember, who owns the Carolina Panthers, what happened when Charlotte wanted an MLS franchise? They were just somewhere on a long list of cities. They were right lost in the middle of the pack. Then David Tepper, who's worth like $15 billion, says to MLS, I can answer your deep-pocketed owner question. It's me. And I can also answer your stadium question because I have a stadium where my Carolina Panthers already play NFL games. If you can answer the billionaire question and the stadium question and the demographics question, you are one of the top contenders, period. That's how Charlotte got the MLS. And those same three categories are behind why Raleigh believes it can get Major League Baseball here over this next half dozen years or so.
15: And something we kind of helicoptered around is it's not just Raleigh. The Triangle is its own entity. It's Raleigh, yeah. It's Durham, it's Chapel Hill. It's a pretty broad footprint when you think about it. But folks that live there consider it all to be one general area. I mean, you live there. I assume you don't think it's a big deal to bounce over to Chapel Hill, to bounce over to Duke.
19: Exactly.
15: We've got a Pinehurst. So I get that. Okay. Here's where you and I are going to have a discussion. I have a hard time wrapping my mind around North Carolina having Major League Baseball for a couple of different reasons. One, because of its and I need to adjust my thinking on this. One, because of its vast and deep culture with minor league baseball. I think North Carolina has the best footprint, best network of minor league baseball teams in history and culture of anywhere in America. I think it's a beautiful thing. But at the same time, I'm having to readjust because I know the population is changing. I know the population is very transient. People are moving down from places like New York, Chicago, Pittsburgh. Those are cities that are rooted in pro sports, and yep, they want their own pro sports team. So I'm willing to table that. Here's where it gets complicated for me. Would the Atlanta Braves be willing to release some of their stranglehold on North Carolina? Or is that even a Raleigh problem? Is that more of a Baltimore Orioles area? Tell me what they're going to have to fight off, they being the people who are bringing Major League Baseball presumably to Raleigh. Tell me what they're going to have to fight off in order to make this happen.
19: Well, one thing to remember is that the cost of an expansion franchise in Major League Baseball is now more than $2 billion. That's just to buy in. That's before you start building your stadium and everything, or your roster, your coaches, your players. So it's $2 to $3 billion right now, and some of that money goes to make teams happy that would be most affected by, say, a team in Raleigh, and that would include, to a degree, the Washington.

0: is south of Washington, D.C. Oh, mega million. I mean, just 11 million live in North Carolina. But if you add that three-state region, the Palmetto State plus North Carolina plus Virginia, you are talking about a massive, massive population that, just as the Carolina Panthers try to market themselves, they're not the North Carolina Panthers. They see themselves as the Carolina Panthers, meaning two states. If you're in Raleigh, which remember is only 1 hour from the Virginia state line and not a horrible drive from some parts of South Carolina, you are talking about just an incredibly populated and baseball loving chunk of our nation. And that gets back to your original question about why North Carolina. There are going to be 4 million people who live within a 60-mile radius of Raleigh, North Carolina, by the early 2030s, which is when an expansion team is most likely to arrive. 4 million people within a 60-mile radius of Raleigh. That is more than the Milwaukee Brewers have. That is more than the Cincinnati Reds have. That is more than the Pittsburgh Pirates have. That is more than the St. Louis Cardinals have. That is more than the Kansas City Royals have. So, you know, again, there's a lot of factors involved, but sheer demographics favor the state of North Carolina in many ways. And Raleigh, I think, has the edge and is involved in those ongoing legislative conversations because Tom Dundon is the billionaire name behind them. And because there are a couple of sites in the Raleigh area, one near where the Hurricanes play hockey and the Wolfpack plays football. It's a pretty big stadium complex. They could make it even bigger with a baseball stadium. There's another one that they call the Southern Gateway of Raleigh, and there might even be a third option. But these are the things MLB wants to see. And I really think the reason these legislative machinations are happening here in mid-2026, I think Major League Baseball wants to have its expansion franchises named by 2028. Mm-hmm. I know that's 2 years away, but you got to get these wheels turning so that when sort of the camera comes to you, you're ready with the billionaire. You're ready with the legislative money. You're ready with some maybe personal seat licenses or other things, because if you wait until 2028 to get those balls rolling, it's going to be too late.
1: Yeah, Rob Manfred wants to have two teams set up by the time he retires in January 2029. That's not that far away when you think about it. DG, remember the old Johnny Carson show? And when he had a good guest, he would ask him if they could stick around for another segment.
0: Sure.
1: You think you could sit on the couch for a little bit longer?
0: Heck yeah.
1: All righty. We're joined by David Glenn of the David Glenn Show. 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
1: 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Still joined by David Glenn, host of The David Glenn Show on the North Carolina Sports Network. You can find that on YouTube. You can also follow him on X at David Glenn Show. And a really, I don't want to say spirited, because when I think of spirited, that makes me think it's a little hostile or bordering on hostile. It's far from hostile. A really high energy conversation regarding the future, possible future, of Major League Baseball in North Carolina. You brought up something interesting last segment, though. You spoke about how the Panthers have the two-state fan base. That's a touchy subject south of the border, man, because of the off-ramp to nowhere and Rock Hill, the two states, one team and all that. But this, David Tepper has done a good job, I think, of trying to make good on that by being better as an owner of the Panthers. I'll throw that out there. But also what he's done with the MLS, as you discussed earlier, has been fantastic. So I'm giving him a pass. I'm giving him another shot. Tell me about Tom Dundon, though, as an owner. If he were to get a Major League Baseball franchise, what's his style? Is he hands-on? Is he a sit-back guy? Is he somewhere in between?
2: He is hands-on, brother. I've gotten to know Tom Dundon really, really well. He's been a guest on the David Glenn Show multiple times. And one way to describe him would be this: you better have an answer other than that's the way it's always been done if he asks you a question. And I don't care if you're an usher, you're a general manager, you know, you're the travel secretary. He's gotten some negative headlines for some of his cost-cutting measures, both with the Carolina Hurricanes, where a couple of prominent announcers left the franchise. Yeah. Because Tom Dundon basically said, I don't care what the market rate is for a play-by-play man. You're not helping me win hockey games, and you're not putting butts in the seats, and you're not adding to my financial bottom line. So I'll give you a reasonable offer, but if I don't pay market rate for this or that, I'm not apologizing for it. He's already received some negative headlines as the owner of the Portland Trailblazers in the NBA for some other cost-cutting measures. But I'll tell you this, Scott. He is a straight shooter. He is a direct communicator. I would describe him as one of the most high IQ people I have ever interviewed in my almost 40 years in sports. He's a self-made multi-billionaire. He actually made his original fortune in the subprime auto lending industry, and he has gotten into all sorts of other things. When he bought the Carolina Hurricanes, he said his family and friends didn't even know there was an NHL franchise in the Carolinas. He was not a hockey guy, but he is a business guy, and he has stubbed toes along the way. But the 9 years before Tom Dundon bought the Carolina Hurricanes, they had not made the playoffs a single time. They had one of the longest playoff droughts in the history of the NHL. Since he bought the team, they've made the playoffs 8 straight times, and they just won the Stanley Cup. So in that regard, you can't argue with his results. He made a big push to hire Rod Brindamore as the head coach. The Canes have done nothing but win since that ownership change in 2018. And now, you know, the Canes are like the team of the Carolinas, whereas all these college fan bases can get each other's throats in a negative way. You know, they have the same hockey team to root for, and that's actually part of the Carolina Hurricanes marketing message, bringing everybody together under the same umbrella to root for a single team. And I think Tom would use that same kind of premise to push his baseball franchise if it comes to that.
1: Okay. You literally took my premise of this entire segment. What can college sports do to help this thing happen? And evidently, Tom Dundon is ahead of the curve because he realizes, first of all, the value of the people who root for those college teams, UNC, NC State, Duke, Wake Forest, and all the others, East Carolina app, and so on and so forth. But he also realizes that that would help give them something of a running start. People who are actively engaged in sports and always looking for something different, bring them together. Very, very, very loving all that, Dave. I know you dig that.
2: Heck yeah. And one other thing, Tom Dundon said to his staff upon buying the Carolina Hurricanes in 2018, look, we are going to study the rest of the NHL and see how they fill seats. What about concessions? What about parking? What about in-game entertainment? We are going to do all those things, but our starting point as a franchise is going to be, we have to win for them to come. In other words, you can do all the other entertainment things, and those are important parts of the puzzle. But he's like, we are not going to sit here and blame our fan base for low attendance when we haven't made the playoffs for 9 straight years. We are going to start with giving them a better product to be more motivated to come to see. And then, of course, we'll add on better in-game entertainment by studying how other franchises do things elsewhere around the NHL. He would do the same thing in baseball. He's a fascinating combination of a tough decision maker. Like, he has strong opinions. He pushes people to disagree with him. He strikes me as somebody who encourages people to disagree with him, but they better have some evidence and some logic to back it up. So he's not a runaway freight train. Rod Brind'Amour, the head coach of the Canes, says he and Tom Dundon butt heads all the time. But Tom has such respect for his head coach, he'll say, I would never do something that Rod Brind'Amour was adamantly opposed to. But then Rod would say, well, yeah, he still does a whole bunch of things that I disagreed with. Maybe I wasn't adamantly opposed. But those are two guys who look at the world very, very differently. But they have enough respect for each other and have a spirit of cooperation such that they've built one of the most, the best winning cultures in the entire NHL, fresh out of one of the most losing cultures and low attendance cultures in the entire NHL prior to their arrival.
1: I thought it was fascinating that they were playing Vegas for the championship. Way back machine, Dave, 10, 15 years, 20 years, 30, 25, definitely. We didn't think you could play hockey south of the Mason-Dixon line.
2: Non-traditional hockey market versus non-traditional hockey market. And you know that I, Scott, growing up in Philadelphia, playing hockey, watching hockey, et cetera, if you had asked, let's say a 10-year-old version of me, do you think there's ever going to be a Vegas team playing a Raleigh, North Carolina team? I would have laughed you right out of the building, man. But gradually I've come to appreciate, not only was it the Canes this year, remember, it was the Florida Panthers, non-traditional market, the year before that, winning the Cup. It was the Panthers again prior to that. It was the Tampa Bay Lightning, one more non-traditional market, winning not crazy long ago. And Vegas, of course, has already won their Cup. So it's kind of crazy. There's some original six NHL franchises that have long Stanley Cup droughts, and now you have these relative newcomers. Then in the case of the Carolina Hurricanes, it's a Cup 20 years ago with Rod Brind'Amour as a star player, and now the Cup this year with Rod as the head coach.
1: We're joined by David Glenn, host of the David Glenn Show. Follow him on X at David Glenn Show. DG, let's pivot to the actual nuts and bolts of what it'll take to bring baseball to the Carolinas. And I mentioned it last segment, North Carolina State Senate pushing for a $1.7 billion plan to build a stadium in Raleigh. $500 million of that would be in state funding, sports gambling taxes, personal income tax withholdings from players and performers. I love that. First of all, before we dive into the minutiae of this, are we talking about a brand new team, or are we talking about possibly the Tampa Rays coming? I've seen that bouncing around a little bit, and then that's a whole different set of calculus.
2: It is. Long story short, I think expansion franchise is more likely for North Carolina. That timetable, again, would be MLB making a decision, one team out west, one team in the east, probably in the 2028 calendar year. That team would not begin playing, by the way, in an actual MLB game, probably until like 2032 or 2033. It does take a while to build multi-billion dollar, from scratch stadiums. Who knows what's going to happen in Tampa, but that is on Raleigh's radar. I don't know the percentage. I'll put it this way. I like Raleigh's percentage likelihood of getting an expansion franchise more than I like the relatively unpredictable future of whether Tampa stays in Tampa or relocates to another American city.
1: Yeah, I would prefer the Carolinas had something.
2: South Carolina losing massive tax revenue because of its philosophical stance. There are people in North Carolina saying that North Carolina is losing because it's not willing to take the next step to that in-person gambling on a broader scale. So that debate's not going away anytime soon. And you're right. There's a practical side of it, and there's a philosophical aspect to it as well.
1: He's David Glenn, host of the David Glenn Show on the North Carolina Sports Network. DG, before we let you go, tell us what's coming up on the David Glenn Show.
2: Well, it's a slower time in terms of what is being played, right? But the World Cup is going on, so we have a little article about people with ties to the Carolinas who are actually representing Team USA or Team Canada at the World Cup. We always cover the transfer portal. So that's, you know, updated for football and basketball, not just for the ACC schools, but we have, for example, 19 Division I men's basketball programs across North Carolina. We do a little bit of college baseball. We will be at the ACC kickoff event next month in Charlotte. Well, we'll interview almost every ACC head coach and a bunch of star players. So that content's still about, 2 weeks away, I guess. But a little bit of everything. We love football. We love basketball. We love baseball. We love the pro sports here in North Carolina. We love the cover recruiting or aspects of it. And nowadays, the transfer portal, sports business, sports law, and other associated things that occasionally are in my wheelhouse. So we have a lot of fun with it, and we hope folks will check out either that YouTube channel or the website, ncsportsnetwork.com.
1: 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I learned a lot.
2: I always learn from you, my friend. It's great to be with you.
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4: 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We know times are tough, but we would love to help you out and your business.
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5: 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Not shocking to hear the rumors the Clippers are engaged in Kawhi trade talks with the Raptors. LA's trying to sell high after a career year where he actually managed to stay healthy. And oh yeah, the aspiration investigation. I get the Raptors aren't close to being a title contender, but at 35, Kawhi isn't helping them get there. He won them a title already. I'd seek elsewhere if I'm the Raptors. I'm Pat Boyle.
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1: Making the final lap for Connecting Carolina on this Monday. I want to thank David Glenn of the NC Sports Network for hopping aboard the AAA Heating and Air phone line and giving us his perspective of the Tar Heel State's initiatives to try to become a home for Major League Baseball. Most populous state without Major League Baseball. That in and of itself says quite a bit. And I have to think this. If it comes down to a three-horse race between Charlotte, Raleigh, and Nashville, Nashville's not going to compete. Nashville doesn't have the population. Nashville also doesn't have the businesses, the industry that North Carolina could bring, and South Carolina. Don't forget about us. Populations in the Carolinas growing exponentially. People from all over, good or bad, it is what it is. People be willing to drive an hour, 2 hours, maybe more to go to baseball. We already do it to go see the Braves. We do. And the people in North Carolina do it as well. They drive much farther, and they also drive north to go see the Nationals, to go see the Orioles and other teams. How nice would it be to cut down that travel and be able to cozy up in a stadium, watch a ball game? I do think this, though. I don't think it'll be a massive ballpark. I think it'll be a smaller ballpark full of amenities, more about the experience. That'll be where they really make hay. That and the media rights, of course. No team would turn down the extra revenue that would come from having the North Carolina market just blown up. That is if the Braves are willing to play ball. But does Rob Manfred have that kind of cachet? Does he have that ability to kind of say, hey, no, this is how it's going to be. This is what's happening. The NFL's different. When the Panthers were created, the then Redskins, now Commanders, gave up territory. Falcons, too, to a great extent. The NFL, though, as a group, said, no, this is good. They also had Jerry Richardson, who had a voice as being a former player, successful businessman, and a longtime advocate for NFL in the Carolinas. That person hasn't existed, really, for Major League Baseball in the Carolinas. Yeah, there have been different individual groups, but not one singular unifying voice speaking for the masses. Tom Dundon, the owner of the Carolina Hurricanes, as well as the Portland Trailblazers. Don't forget, we didn't even touch on that. Is he the guy? Is he capable of having that loud of a voice? Will the people in all of Major League Baseball listen to him? At the end of the day, it comes down to this. Will it improve the bottom line for everybody? The Yankees don't want to lose on a dollar, just as the Pirates don't want to lose out on a dollar. By having another team, will that cause more division, or will it elevate everybody else, more dollars in everybody's pockets? That I do not know. But I do know this. There is already a battle, a fight for the entertainment dollar, especially in a place like the Raleigh-Durham Research Triangle. Four ACC schools, professional hockey. You've got NFL down the road. You got NBA down the road. You got all kinds of other stuff. NASCAR. We haven't even talked about the guys that turn left for a living. Very prevalent in that state. Plus shows, concerts, plays, other things. Oh, and sitting at home also is quite alluring these days with 4K television and being able to pause and record and go to the bathroom when you want, not have to pay $25 for a drink. You just go to the fridge and already have one. Hey, I got this one at Costco. You've got to offer up an experience. That's what it comes down to. But I think there's a part of the population, I mentioned it when I was talking to David Glenn, that would just embrace this with both arms. And if you can find a way to bring in the college community, colleges, and have them all band together the way they did for the Hurricanes, that could be a beautiful thing, man. That could be a beautiful thing. And it would trickle down here. It truly would. I just hope it doesn't diminish the culture of minor league baseball that we have in the Carolinas. It's beautiful. I love the culture of minor league baseball. And it was even more prevalent and robust before the pandemic. And then Major League Baseball and minor league baseball had their contraction and moved things around, yada, yada, yada. But the culture of minor league baseball is the best in the country. What they have in North Carolina and here in South Carolina. It's fantastic. I hope it doesn't marginalize that. I hope in some roundabout way, one way or another, it elevates minor league baseball in the Carolinas. How great would that be? We can even make it more of an alluring product. Shoot, maybe more people get interested in baseball by paying attention to the major league team. And they say, you know what? Let's go check out the minor league team. And then they benefit as well. Just all things to think about, keep an eye on. Because, hey, it could not happen at all. Maybe they end up going to Nashville. That would be a bummer. But I don't think so. I think we, and I'll speak for we as in both Carolinas, I think we have the upper hand in this. But we'll keep an eye on it. That's it for this episode of Connecting Carolinas. I want to thank David Glenn of the North Carolina Sports Network for coming aboard. You can follow him on X at David Glenn Show. Don't forget to check out my podcast, Back Porch Sports. It's on YouTube. And also, don't forget to check me out on social media on X at Scott H Sports. The DMs are open. Questions, comments, complaints, suggestions, whatever. Hit me. Hit me up. If there's a topic you would like me to discuss, I'll be happy to do it. If there is a guest you would like me to bring on, I will do my darndest to facilitate it. Otherwise, until next time, we're out.
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4: 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LeVar Arrington, Brady Quinn, Jonas Knox with you here. 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
5: Yeah.
4: And listen, man.
5: I almost got ambushed this morning, y'all.
4: What happened?
6: By what?
5: Come on, man. The gang banging in my area is real. It's very real. The colors, the sides, like, they take sides out in Redondo Beach, man. And I'm telling you, the skunk gang, connect gang is for real, bro. And I was thinking this more, like, I was, like, literally a half a step away. I was like, oh, crap. I got into the car because I saw this skunk. Like, I saw him moving. You ever stop to think about how jacked up the creator, whatever it is you believe in, I don't know. I don't want to take it down that lane. But you ever wonder, you made this weasel. You made this deal where he lifts his tail up and puts his bunghole towards you to protect himself, to intimidate you. He's using his backside to intimidate you.
4: Yeah.
5: I was like, man, like, think about where we're at as a society and as a culture. You made something that uses its bunghole to protect itself from you, and we're scared of it. I'm scared of them. I'm scared of skunks. And when I saw him, I got into my car, and for 2 seconds, I felt a level of safety. And then he started putting his butt to the car. And I started thinking to myself, wait a second. If he sprays the car, that's just as bad as if he sprayed me.
4: Yeah.
5: I don't understand why was a skunk created to be so vile and something that it's a, like, fight. Fight like anybody. A lion's got to fight. Tiger, you got to fight. Bear, you got to fight. Like, even your cousins, like a badger, you know, they got to fight. You know, wolverines, they got to fight. All these animals out here got to fight. Why did you give this one in particular the ability to blow fart gas on you to protect it? So I don't get it.
6: Isn't your first run-in with a skunk.
5: No.
6: Second,
5: it's not.
6: Is this kind of like, is Jaws 3 or 4? Where Josh follows her all the way down to the Caribbean. Do you remember that one? I mean, it was awful,
5: no.
6: But
5: yeah, he followed her.
6: There was
4: be trapped.
6: Oh yeah, it was terrible. Yeah. It was like, this doesn't even make sense. But
5: what these goddamn skunks are following
6: but you moved.
5: Me?
6: Yeah,
5: yes.
6: You moved, man.
4: Josh hopped on a prop plane and followed her all the way down.
5: I never was accosted by one in Glendora.
4: Well,
5: I just saw a ton of them. I saw a lot of them. I feel like
6: your dog would bear to disagree.
5: Not in Glendora.
4: For the people that are not familiar, LeVar and his dog got sprayed with a skunk, and because he didn't do anything about it at the time, they know that that's their house.
5: Dang.
4: And they show up whatever the hell they want.
5: Whenever they want.
4: I told you, you could have taken care of this pretty quickly.
5: I do got a Berna.
4: A Berna. Some fireworks, or just step on the gas when you see them.
5: No, that's what I'm trying to tell you. You can't run them over. Nor would I.
4: I would.
5: But you can't run them over, man, because you're going to jack your car up.
4: Look at my car.
5: Yeah, that's true.
4: You want to borrow mine?
5: Yes, if I had your car, that's what
4: I'd play. No problem.
5: I just still feel like it's going to get you. But look, to answer your question, Q, here's the thing. In Glendora, when there were a lot of skunks, it was the peacocks that was winning the gang war out there. They was connect gang out there, and they wasn't playing around. They'll pack you out.
4: Yeah.
6: Speaking of peacocks, by the way, right now you can find live the TPC at Riversdale. Is that the Travelers Insurance? That's the
4: Let me see here.
5: Well, let's talk about that. I mean, forget about the peacocks. Forget about the skunks. I'm just telling you.
6: They're playing off. Scottie Scheffler, Victor Hovland playing off right now.
5: Yep.
6: They're on the 18th hole. They both hit identical drives in the middle of the fairway.
5: Nice.
6: And it's a sudden death deal, which if anyone watched yesterday, there's been quite the Norwegian or Nordic crowd that's followed Victor Hovland that's here for the soccer matches. So it prompted a lot of USA chants and fans to then chime in for Scotty. So it's been actually kind of an interesting little golf tournament going back and forth.
4: TPC, what do we got? Hovland, Scheffler, let's see. Oh, they're already rocking and rolling.
6: It's 9 a.m.
4: Yeah.
5: Will Live Bet Jesus make an appearance? That's been a debate.
6: I know. Trust me. I've called for Live Bet Jesus so many times on this show, and it just, it's all right.
4: No. It's not going to be happening.
5: Huh.
4: But hey, listen, who doesn't like a little sudden death golf? Especially.
5: I didn't know Jaws followed her down to the Caribbean.
4: It did.
6: Yeah, it was like Jaws 4. It was an awful movie.
5: Huh. All right.
6: Yeah, it wasn't good.
4: Now, is this have we figured out, is this just one hole they're doing? Is this.
6: It depends. It is sudden death.
4: Yeah.
6: They keep playing 18 until someone wins it.
5: Oh, wow.
6: So.
5: Until somebody wins the hole.
6: Until someone wins the hole. So if they both push this hole, they'll go back and they'll do it again.
5: So if they can both equally get into the hole with the same amount of strokes, then they go to the next hole and fight for that hole.
6: It's not the next hole. They'll go back to the same hole.
5: They go back to the same exact hole to try to fight for that hole again to see if somebody can get to the hole quicker than the other one.
4: What a hole.
6: Not quicker, just in the same amount of strokes.
5: Or less strokes.
6: Well, with less strokes, you win.
5: You got to fill the hole with less strokes to be able to win.
6: Well,
5: correct.
6: I wouldn't put it that way.
5: But isn't that correct?
6: No, you're not filling it. You're getting to the hole in less strokes.
5: What do you mean? Don't you got to end it by putting the ball in the hole?
6: Yeah.
4: Yeah.
5: Okay, so you're filling the hole.
6: Oh boy.
4: By the way,
6: Scheffler's probably going to win this thing.
5: Okay, well, there you go.
4: Yeah, it's going to wrap up pretty quick here. But all the
5: nasty man,
4: all the build
5: nasty
4: up,
5: man Scheffler,
4: all the build up. We're going to be
5: all that build
4: up, up and out of here in 15 minutes. This tournament's going to be all over.
5: Oh, we were going to do a whole show update.
6: Could you imagine any other sport, by the way, where there's 30 seconds left? They're like, no, go to bed. We're going to wake up tomorrow and we're going to play the final 30 seconds then. Like, how do you even prepare? I guess you just get up and, swing a bunch of clubs, work out or something to feel like you've played 17 holes at this point.
4: Yeah. Do you go through all your standard routine stretches, all that stuff, warm ups, just for this?
5: If it was like that all the time, I think I could get into golf. If it was this quick, if you just started off with sudden death, I'm all in.
6: We might have some more golf because both players put the ball, identical drives almost, identical shots to the green. And they both easily could hit these putts and we could see this again.
5: So no one wants to get outstroked. Fighting over the hole. I love that. I love that about golf. No. Let's keep it sudden death.
4: Now, is there any crowd there? Is any crowd allowed at the event? Are they going to be
6: Crowd allowed.
4: Okay. Because feels like the one you'd want to be at. Less blowhards, not as many tools yelling, get in the hole on a putt. This is the one you want to be a part of. Because that's the issue with golf. It's not so much, we'll get into the whole Phil Mickelson stuff. God forbid the guy wants to show off.
6: We've got a few minutes now between shots here.
4: God forbid the guy wants to show off his new curl routine. Now he's got to be, people have got to call him out for it. Apparently Phil Mickelson, according to a deep dive by Alan Shipnuck, one of the stories is that.
6: Hold on real quick. Before you say it, LeVar, you have no clue what we're talking about, dude.
5: And don't care.
6: No, I have no clue.
5: No, I do not.
6: LeVar, you will care once you hear the story.
5: Okay,
6: so go ahead, right.
5: Okay, I'm going to listen.
4: So I guess back in 2015, Phil Mickelson and Pat Perez were getting ready to compete in the PGA Tour's Barclays tournament in New Jersey. And Mickelson invited Pat Perez and his then-wife Ashley to stay with him at his villa near the course.
5: No. Oh, no.
4: They begin drinking some wine.
5: Oh, bad idea.
4: And
5: they start playing off on the 18th
4: quote,
5: hole.
4: when Pat excused himself to use the restroom, Ashley, his wife, says Mickelson took out his phone and showed her a full-body picture of himself naked with a, you know...
5: With a what?
4: With a full salute.
5: With his golf club. What iron? What number iron?
4: I don't know.
5: Six iron, nine iron, power wedge.
4: I haven't seen the picture.
5: Sand wedge.
6: It was a long iron is what it was.
5: Long iron. Okay.
4: While flexing.
5: Big Bertha.
4: While flexing one bicep.
5: Just one.
4: Ashley claimed that Mickelson then told her, quote, "I'm going to leave my bedroom door open tonight. When Pat falls asleep, I want you to come see me." I can't believe that didn't work, but
5: who says it didn't work?
4: Well,
5: does the report say it didn't work?
4: And now apparently there was a recorded phone call or something like that. That Shipnut heard a recording of the conversation. I guess, she didn't want to tell Pat Perez because they were getting ready for a tournament. And so she waited until after the tournament. And then Mickelson apologized to him and then apologized again. And, you know, it's all, you know, well documented. And apparently this is like not a, it's not like it's a big secret on the tour that everybody sort of knew about the story, that Phil Mickelson just decided, you know what? If that guy's going to go use the John, let me go ahead and show you this bicep I've been working on. Oh, and lo and behold, look down there. And
5: no, that was the bicep.
4: Yes.
5: He had one arm up. While flexing the bicep.
4: Yeah.
5: Yeah. And hamstring. I heard they got hamstrings, too.
4: And by the way, for anybody saying, you know, why not two biceps? Well, how's he supposed to hold the phone? You know what I mean? Like, I get
5: That's what I'm saying. Like, that.
4: I get it.
6: Ooh. Side note, Hovland just hit his putt, and it's now up to Scotty Scheffler. If he does not make his putt, this is over.
5: You said, ooh.
4: He got
5: It's golf, Brady. It's golf.
4: Actually, there is a decent crowd there.
5: Hold on.
6: Yeah.
4: Hold on. Oh, my God.
6: Hold on. It's been a great atmosphere.
5: Don't you do that in football?
4: Hey, guys, get a job. It's Monday.
5: It's Monday.
4: Go do something. What do? You stand around watching golf for?
5: Get in the hole. It's Monday.
4: You ain't got a job.
5: All you do is stand around on golf courses watching people try to put the ball in the hole.
4: Are we done?
5: What do you mean, are we done? You done when I say we done.
4: Yo, fat daddy.
5: You ain't going to be it because your daddy wasn't.
4: And so now what is Scheffler got to hit a putt here?
6: Scheffler has to hit a putt here. It's, I don't know. It looks like 5 feet, something like that.
5: I need to hear the reaction.
4: Hey, by the way, you know what's great about this? Brady, you can be as loud as you want because you're not there. And so,
6: that's right.
4: No excuses.
6: That's
4: right. No excuses for any of these golfers if they miss a shot here. Tries to get this done. This is a, tremendous stuff here, and I am shocked that any of these people are actually at this tournament right now watching this. Oh, and he missed.
6: Oh, he missed it.
4: Wow.
6: He missed it.
5: So it's
6: and
5: over.
6: Hovland wins. That's all she wrote.
5: It's over.
4: That's a wrap.
5: Look, he took off. He's ready to cry.
4: Look at him.
5: He's ready to cry. Look.
6: That's well, it's that unfortunate,
5: mom,
6: too, because the Nordic
5: girlfriend.
6: Crowd, it doesn't feel like the Nordic crowd's there today. I think they moved on to try to travel to whatever the next soccer match is for Norway.
5: That MasterCard logo on the collar is pretty slick, though.
4: Yeah.
5: That's called money. That's a money collar right there.
4: How about
5: that's
4: that?
5: That's a I'm your daddy collar right there.
4: Hey, you know what, though? Like, he's going to look back on this.
6: There's a few Nordics. There we go.
5: There you go.
4: I mean, when it's all said and done and Scotty Scheffler is one of the greats all time, he can say, hey, man, I got to win over this guy. And I did it in this atmosphere. Pretty sweet. Good for him.
6: Yeah. Yeah.
4: Good for Hovland.
6: I think one of the things it points out is just the impact of the World Cup. You know, you've seen a lot of it on social media, seen a lot of it in different sports. a lot of fans traveling, you know, across to come visit the country that maybe have never been here before. But, you know, also the fact they take the time to go to other sports, you know, cheer for, you know, Victor Hovland, a guy from their homeland, whatever. It's cool. Like the impact it's had, I think, also on just people like traveling around the U.S., appreciating the U.S. Pretty cool. Pretty neat to see that.
4: You know, I feel bad for all the people that did show up. They're looking at their watch right now, their phone going, it's 9:15. Yeah, now what do we do?
6: I just wasted a night away.
2: That is not true.
6: For 15 minutes.
4: I just called out for this.
5: That's not true. First of all, if it's his countrymen, they're here from abroad.
6: Yeah.
5: So they're either working digitally and they're
4: Saying the Nordics don't work?
5: No, I'm saying they're not even at home. Like, they're not even where they got to wake up and drive into a
6: They get, like, summers off, though. You know, it's a little leisurely over there, isn't it?
4: They call it holiday. They just get, like, a month off.
5: Well,
4: pretty sweet.
5: Which is cool. But, I mean, let's be clear. If you were on vacation and you woke up early to do your vampire stroll where you kind of float more than you walk, we don't see your feet. You just move.
4: That's rude.
5: Some way, some, no, I've seen it with my own two eyes. And then you turn your head like almost like, what is it? Like 260, 250, 240 degrees where you could turn your neck.
4: Yeah.
5: That freaked me out still to this day. But when you have that time off, you go drink. Hello, like, it's over. Let's go, like, there's somewhere where they're serving drinks with your eggs and your steak.
4: But at some point, there's got to be some self-evaluation, and you got to look around and go, like, if somebody asks you, like, hey, man, what'd you do with your day off? Oh, I went and watched one hole of golf in Cromwell, Connecticut at TPC River Highlands. Cool. What'd you do the rest of the entire day since it ended at 9:15? Like, what are we doing here?
6: Well, okay, look at it this way. Look at it this way. Norway's next match for the Nordic fans isn't until Tuesday at 1 p.m.
5: There you go.
6: So they had time. They played the Ivory Coast in the round of 32, the knockout stage. So they've got time to go make a flight, fly into Dallas for a night, then go watch the World Cup match.
5: Yep. Man, they got time to sit at a bar, whip out that phone, show their hamstrings and their biceps.
4: Yeah.
5: And say, meet me in the bathroom when your boyfriend walked away. I mean, they got time.
4: Hey.
5: There's time.
4: You know, pull an American Psycho, you know, point in the mirror and flex. Do what you got to do, man.
5: You like that? Huh? You like that, huh? Don't you? You like that?
4: All right. Well, hey, man. This is, that's how you open up a show. Huh? It is the Dan Patrick Show here on Fox Sports Radio. 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So we are going to have some fun here on the show. Coming up later on, we got a little something we do called In case you missed it. 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

0: 9 o'clock Pacific in for the Dan Patrick Show here on Fox Sports Radio. Right now, though, it is time for the Tire Rack Play of the Day.
1: Now, this would be a lovely time to score a goal if you're Canadian. 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On the strike from Eustachio!
0: World Cup on Fox on the call. 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
2: I didn't appreciate the whole Love Allen post either, by the way. Go ahead, finish what you were
0: saying. From who? Who said that?
2: I don't know. Was that Q that sent that out?
3: Well, I saw that and I thought of you.
2: I was not very appreciative of that message.
3: Someone woke up on a Sunday and went in strong after Love Island.
2: Yeah, I don't understand. And it was a pretty good one last night. Comes back on tonight, by the way.
0: Yeah.
2: Love Island. Yeah. Yeah.
0: No kidding.
2: I'll watch it.
0: Seems to be pretty popular.
2: I feel like my excuse is better than most. I'm married. I have three daughters, a 20-year-old, a 19-year-old, and she'll be soon to be 11-year-old. The 11-year-old probably falls in line with the message that was sent. She's not into it. But the two daughters, the 19 and the 20-year-old, they're all the way into it, and they got the mom into it. So then now I've been pulled into it, and I started watching, like, hey, you know, it's cringely entertaining is what I say. So,
0: hey.
2: I am terribly offended by the message that was sent out there and posted about guys that watch Love Island, because I'm a guy. I'm a man's man.
3: Yeah, that's right.
2: But I watch Love Island. So there you go.
3: You are the only man that I know that watches Love Island. I know no one else in my world that watches Love Island.
2: Do you watch Love Island, Mark?
4: No.
0: Yeah. Oh.
2: I'm not.
0: Boy.
2: Patty?
3: Where's Patty?
2: Patty?
4: I do not. No way.
2: Exactly. Proves my point. Men watch Love Allen. There you go. There's two examples. There's two examples right there.
3: Everyone else, because they don't watch?
2: You like that setup? Did you feel that setup? That's why I didn't add you, Jonas.
0: Hey, Mark.
2: They walked right into it, Mark.
0: Hey, Mark. You're from the South Side. I can't believe you let that fly in the air. You ought to be ashamed of yourself. You need to represent your people, Mark.
4: I'm not sure where this is going. I may need counsel.
2: Yeah, there you go.
0: Talk to you like that, Mark.
2: There you go.
0: But enough's enough.
4: Get ready to be fitted for your lawsuit.
2: Oh. Okay. My bad. I'll take it back.
0: Now, from Love Island to something else that's been wild to watch for some people. Brandon Ayuk.
2: Great segue. Talk about must-see TV.
0: All right, so he had more to say over the weekend.
2: No.
0: Yeah, he's posted all sorts of videos over the past several weeks. I think one that got deleted was him pulling a backpack out of a closet, throwing cash on the ground, and then he walked away. I don't really get the symbolism of that, but, you know, whatever. But Brandon Ayuk posted a little something over the weekend. Obviously, there's been... I guess a differing of opinions and on how his time in San Francisco is gone. He's already cost himself about $26 million that, you know, the 49ers got back because he was in void of certain aspects of his contract. But he's all about wanting to get to the Commanders, yet still a member of the 49ers, and had this to say over the weekend.
5: The reason why the agent being fired is such an important detail in this whole story is because that agent is also the agent of the general manager. So he is also the agent for the general manager of that team. And these all weird, creepy predators. General manager gonna pull up to my house. Oh, weirdo. Like, bro, don't pull up to my house uninvited, boy. Ain't safe. But I knew his ass was gonna do it. So I'm looking at my camera, my front door camera. I see a big old white boy, white man, former NFL safety. And I'm like, oh, hell no. And I know my wife is about to be back home soon. So I had to call my wife and say, it's a big ass white man at the house. I don't know what he doing over there. He was not invited. Creepy. So if you on your way home, just spin the block a few times, because I don't know what bro on. The same general manager

0: Try to run me down and come apologize for his head coach, because his head coach got a temperament of a toddler and was speaking out the side of his mouth to me, knowing that you got it, bro. You got it, bro. What I'm gonna do in here? Beat you up? Come on, bro. Like, ain't no. Come on, bro. You just talking crazy because you know you can talk crazy.
1: I can't imagine that this is helping his cause. I don't know. Just seems like,
2: well, it's helping his cause as far as probably getting out of San Francisco. It can't be helping his cause going to the Commanders, though. So that would be my concern. I mean, obviously he's talking about John Lynch here, which I think anyone who's been around John Lynch, has worked with John Lynch, has nothing but glowing remarks, has played with John Lynch, right? As far as a teammate, whether he's an executive, whether he was an analyst at Fox, like, he is one of the most beloved people ever. And knowing John Lynch a little bit, my imagination takes me to him just wanting to talk to Brandon Ayuk, check on him, make sure he's good. Like, he's that type of individual. Now, the point that Brandon Ayuk brings up, which is a legitimate point, is the fact that, you know, Ryan Williams, who's an agent at Athletes First, used to be Brandon Ayuk's agent. He did do some marketing and off the field representation for John Lynch, and that's a conflict of interest. It's one in which, I mean, look, there is constant conflict of interest between representation in the NFL. There are agents who have players and coaches. There are agents who have general managers and players. It's clearly become a very gray area then in regards to how a roster is constructed, that relationship between what an agent can tell the coach, what an agent can tell the general manager, what an agent can tell the player. I mean, there's times where as a player, you're like, you're not trying to share everything with the team, especially injury related, because the second you start sharing the injuries with the team, you become even more so of a depreciating asset. So that to me is something that has always and will always be an issue until someone cares enough about it to do something about it. But these agencies have so much power, and there's so many other issues. I think the players union actually, you know, is looking at or cares about that. That's just not a top line issue. And obviously the owners don't give a crap. That doesn't make a difference one way or another. So the way I see this is a legitimate issue that Brandon Ayuk is bringing up. However, I don't know if he's going crazy like this so he can get out to the Washington Commanders, who, you know, he's got a familiar face there in their general manager, Adam Peters, who used to be with the 49ers. So I'm sure there's, you know, some sort of relationship there where he feels like that would be the best place for him. But either way, like, this can't be the way you got to go about doing it. Unless he just feels like the 49ers are so locked in with him that they won't let him go unless he does this sort of thing, constantly putting out crazy videos on social media.
3: I'll take it a step further and say not only what you're saying, but the idea of having conversations pre-conversations or behind the scene conversations with the GM of Washington, with the quarterback, the reports out there make the claim, I don't know this to be factual, that Ayuk and Daniels are best friends, not just friends. They put best friends in the report. So there could be the idea that there's a familiarity and understanding of what Ayuk is doing. I think that that is poor decision-making if people are in cahoots about it. I'll say this. I said this during the weekend on the weekend show. This is either a crazy real life case of Usual Suspects, where you got Verbal Kent in the precinct giving his recollection and his detailed testimony of what took place, and just singing, just straight snitching. But he's snitching on Kaiser Sose. And you didn't realize until the end of the movie, when Verbal Kent limps his ass up out of that precinct, limping onto the stairs and onto the sidewalk, and then straighten up his walk, walks normal, gets into the car of what was his name? Kimayashi or
1: Kobayashi.
3: Kobayashi, yeah. Right? And then that was the moment you realized the whole entire time he was telling the story about himself using fictitious characters. Brandon Ayuk, which he doesn't sound like he's coherent enough for him to be executing a usual suspects type of conspiracy here to force himself out to get the legend of Kaiser Sose out of San Francisco. But if he were, I could say that that's one, it's one example. The other one is he's fighting something, and I feel like it's connected to mental health and emotional health and stability, both of the two. And it could be both. I don't know. It could be both, but something doesn't seem to be right here. The way he's talking, it's like some of the things you're hearing him say, like you say, Q, some of the things make a little bit of sense. Like, okay, conflict of interest, got that. Okay, unless you're around, like, we could say John Lynch is the dopest dude in the world. Like, I played with John Lynch 3 times in the Pro Bowl, spent time with him. John Lynch was somebody super cool to sit around with, talk to, super humble type guy. Never really been around Kyle Shanahan, but the things that he could be saying from his perspective could be true. Maybe Kyle Shanahan is sensitive. Maybe behind closed doors, Kyle Shanahan is chewing him out, saying things that he shouldn't say that would get you knocked out in any other different place. That's football culture sometimes. But with that being said, letting all of that play out on social media, you putting videos out like that, it's diminishing who you are as the value of a person. It's devaluing who you are as the value of a person. And in the end, if you're doing all of that just to get released, some things, what they say in the Bible, what does it profit a man to inherit the earth but lose your soul? You don't have to go to this extent to get released. Wait your time. When they're going to release you is when they're going to release you. Buy your time. Be a good person. How about do something for somebody else other than yourself? Go give back. Instead of telling your wife or your girl to spin the block, why don't you handle it like a man? If you don't feel like they're handling it like a man, why don't you go meet him at the door, talk to him? John Lynch is not coming over there to shoot you. He's not coming over there to beat your ass. You don't have to tell your wife to be afraid to come to her own home because the general manager of the organization that pays you millions and millions and millions of dollars is at the door wanting to talk to you. It just doesn't seem like it all matches up or adds up for Ayuk. And in the end, you give yourself no trade value and you give yourself no negotiation value. Even if you do get released and go to the Commanders, they're going to give you a veteran league minimum.
1: Yes. Yeah.
3: And if you think you're going to play yourself out of a veteran league minimum, you're kidding yourself. You do not have any more big contracts coming your way just because of what you're doing right now. There will never be a trust factor in paying you any money.
1: It's just, that's the part I don't understand. And look, the mental, you know, if he's battling something, there's a mental health. I have no idea. That's, and we can get into that at some other time when we get confirmation on it. But I hear him say all this stuff and act the way he's acting. And it's like, dude, do you not think other teams around the league are paying attention? Do you not think that Kyle Shanahan has a pretty good relationship with Dan Quinn, who's the head coach of the Washington Commanders?
3: And he worked there.
1: They coached together. Like, they are friends. They've known each other for years and years. Do you think Kyle Shanahan is giving Dan Quinn glowing reviews of what it's going to be like when this guy's around? Even George Kittle said recently on a podcast where he said, look, man, he's still got it, but enjoy everything that comes along with it. It's just, I look at it, I go, I don't know. Clearly, he doesn't have an agent. Like, clearly, there's nobody advising him on what to do. And if Jaden Daniels is his good friend.
3: But even if he does, are they controlling him, Jones?
1: Okay, but even if Jaden Daniels is a good friend, cool. Be a good friend and tell him, hey, man.
3: Shut up, bro.
1: Yeah, let's calm everything down. Yeah. The whole handling of it is so bizarre. But, hey.
3: Here we are.
1: Keep it coming because we need stuff to talk about, man. All right? Like,
2: By the way. Can we play the very beginning or like the portion where he talks about John Lynch coming to his front door?
1: Yeah.
2: He was very scared of the big white man that used to play safety. I remember I knocked on LeVar's hotel room one time trying to get him and he was saying through the door the same thing. He was like, I don't know who this big white man is outside of my
3: front door. It is a big white man that was at my door.
1: Great point. Hey, can we play back that, the part about the big white guy?
3: The big white guy at my door. Hey, baby, spin around the block.
0: The reason why the agent being fired is such an important detail in this whole story is because that agent is also the agent of the general manager. So he is also the agent for the general manager of that team. And these all weird, creepy predators. General manager gonna pull up to my house. A weirdo. Like, bro, don't pull up to my house uninvited, boy. Ain't safe. But I knew his ass was gonna do it. So I'm looking at my camera, my front door camera. I see a big old white boy, white man, former NFL safety. And I'm like, oh, hell no. And I know my wife is about to be back home soon. So I had to call my wife and say, it's a big ass white man at the house. I don't know what he doing over there. He was not invited. Creepy. So if you on your way home, just probably just spin the block a few times because I don't know what bro on. The same general manager that tried to run me down and come apologize.
1: That makes sense because I could see LeVar calling Trish and being like, hey, man, Brady's big white
2: some
1: ass.
2: Some big white ass.
3: That you know. Like, I know who you are.
1: I'm looking at my.
3: For one night. That's Brady Quinn on the other side.
1: I'm looking, I know who he is.
2: LeVar said, he said to me, he said, hey, boy. He said, go down to that lobby.
3: How you going to say it ain't like, how you going to sit there and say this big white man is at my door? It ain't safe around here. Like, you threatened it first, like. Like, I got that hammer, I got that toaster, I got a solution, a peacemaker for the situation with the big white boy. But then you immediately go from, wait. I can't make him the victim.
2: I gotta
3: be the victim. Let me switch this up real quick. Let me flip this. Then I called my wife and said, wife, we're in danger. There's a big scary white boy. I mean, white man at the door.
1: I'm telling
3: and
1: you,
3: he
1: man.
3: Used to play safety in the National Football League. Like,
2: LeVar. Serious question.
3: All right.
2: Did you ever have a general manager that cared enough to drive out to see you at your house?
3: All right. See, that's a sticky situation because I'm going to tell you what's crazy about you saying that. When, I told the story, you were out, but I told the story about how
1: Was he white?
3: Yes, he was white.
1: Okay, then we can proceed.
3: He was not big and he was old and people love him and my accounts of him aren't as glowing as everybody else's is.
1: Ah.
3: And so when I had my contract issue, but was going through everything I was going through with the organization, they needed to restructure my contract. They got so tight and so pressed to try to get me to redo my contract that they were going to drive out to my house to come do it. So, and to answer the question, I had a gate, two gates. You couldn't get in unless we buzzed you in. That's for one. So, you get your weight up. If you really didn't want somebody coming to your door unannounced, then get you a gated, you know, situation, whether it's public or your own. But anyways, yes, I did have somebody try. They were at my front gate, but they were not able to access the property because you have to call to get rung in and they weren't able to get in. So, man, there you go.
1: Big white GMs, you can't trust them, man.
3: Or little ones.
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3: It's the letters.
1: Filling in for the Dan Patrick Show here. Coming up next, it's another edition of In Case You Missed It. 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
9: LeVar Arrington, Brady Quinn, Jonas Knox, in for Dan and the guys. Coming up top of next hour, a little over 10 minutes from now, somebody is in agreement on a major story in the world of football. We'll get into that for you right here on FSR. But right now, it's time for a little something we do on our show called this.
13: Sometimes you can't get to everything in the world of sports or entertainment. Good thing the guys are here to bring you, in case you missed it.
9: Now, this show has an interesting history, especially when filling in for the Dan Patrick Show, when it comes to the topic of O.J. Simpson. We were on the air when the news came out that O.J. had passed away, in for the Dan Patrick Show. And I know LeVar is pretty broken up about it. And we
14: up top, O.J.
9: We contend.
14: wait, too soon? My bad.
15: I mean, my bad. I don't know if it's good up top of, you know, huh? Guy might have murdered someone. Two people.
9: But O.J.'s former team, the Buffalo Bills, have made the decision that he will not be honored at their brand new Highmark Stadium. Quote, we have made an organizational decision that he is not a fit to display inside our new stadium and family circle, according to the Bills president of business operations. Just a stunning turn of events. I thought for sure that he would have been one of the first people featured there at the Bills new stadium. So,
15: well, this is interesting. So real quick, does that mean, do you think SC will ever take down his jersey there in the Los Angeles Memorial Coliseum?
9: Oh no! Come on,
15: I'll stay up.
9: Yeah, you gotta keep that up there.
15: All right.
9: You know, for all those when Notre Dame comes to town in 2038, when they renew the rivalry between Notre Dame and SC, so you got to keep.
15: Well,
9: that
15: I don't
9: there.
15: Think that has anything to do with anything, but I it's interesting that like you built a new stadium. It's like, yeah, maybe we'll just. Yeah, you know, do some house redecorating. How we're going to handle some of this stuff?
9: Bills fans are also not happy about the pricing of trying to get in to go see a game there. Some fans have been complaining about the ticket prices, and the numbers being thrown out there are $600 for the cheapest seat for the debut of the Bills Lions when they open it up in the regular season.
14: Cheapest seat.
15: I mean, so they've rolled this out after the fact. So even though they have to take out a second mortgage to pay for this, you know, season tickets, at least they're not going to have, you know, OJ's number up there.
9: Yeah.
15: Yeah. All right.
9: I mean, you got to get your.
15: I see what they did there.
9: You got to get your priorities straight. They're also not going to have any Super Bowl banners up there either.
14: Huh?
9: I've seen.
14: Dang.
9: So they're not going to be hanging any of those up.
14: You mean appearances
9: soon.
14: Is what you're trying to say? Super
9: well,
14: Bowl
9: just
14: appearances,
9: like actual like banners, like
14: that
9: just,
14: we
9: you know,
14: were in
9: that we won.
14: This Super Bowl.
9: Yeah, that we won one. Yeah, so those will not be featured as well too. So no OJ, no Super Bowl banners,
14: no ring displays.
9: But you know, for $600, you can sit way up top. And you can take in a Bills game this upcoming year to start off the season.
14: Bro.
9: So, yeah, it's unfortunate. But so for anybody that was hoping to go see OJ honored at the new Bills Stadium.
14: You got to go to Canton.
9: Tough balls. Hour two of the Dan Patrick Show.
14: Or Brentwood.
9: Next year on FSO.
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18: Everyone poops. It's not just the name of a classic potty training book. It's a universal truth. Even though everyone does it, almost no one wants to talk about it. Dr. Tricia Pasricha wants to change that. She's the author of a new book. It's called You've Been Pooping All Wrong. And she says there are three critical P's of pooping. The first is propulsion. Both the voluntary push you exert and the involuntary contractions that happen naturally within your body. Top line, when you feel the need to go, don't hold it. The second P is pliability, which refers to stool softness. The keys to this one are making sure you're drinking enough water and eating enough fiber. And the last P is for pelvic floor. If you can get your knees up above your waist while you're on the toilet, like on a stool or a garbage can or a stack of books even, that can make all the difference. I'm Dr. Sanjay Gupta, helping you live a better life.
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